0: don't know the solution. Mm. I need to find someone who's going to help us work through this. Mm. Right? Sometimes we haven't been parented ourselves very well, and we might not have the skills to deal with this.
1: Mm.
0: But we need to know where to go for help.
1: Mm. Definitely. Doc, once again, Jazakallah khair for joining us this evening and talking to us about a very, very important topic, because we find that teenage pregnancy is on the go.

0: really do appreciate the information you've passed on this evening, and also a lot of food for thought, alhamdulillah. Doc, until we chat again, I wish you all of the best for the remainder of the week. I leave in the protection of Allah subhanahu wa ta'ala. Assalamu alaikum.
1: Wa alaikum salam, Sitara. All the best. Shukran.
0: Afwan. So tonight's conversation reminds us that teenage pregnancy is not simply about a pregnancy. It is about young person, her emotional well-being, her family, her future, and the support system around her. When a teenager hides a pregnancy, there may be fear, shame, or a belief that she has nowhere safe to turn. And after childbirth, the physical and hormonal changes can add another layer to an already challenging experience. We also heard why it is important not to dismiss serious changes in behavior as simply being tired, emotional, or hormonal. Postpartum psychosis is a medical emergency and requires urgent professional help. But perhaps the most important message is this: support can change the journey. We need families who listen before they judge, communities that create safer spaces for young mothers, and a healthcare professional who recognizes both the physical and emotional needs of a mother and baby. Well, that is how our Lifestyle Matters ends for this Tuesday evening. I'll be back tomorrow evening between 9 and 10. Until then, I bid thee all good health.
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6: And our Prophet sallallahu alaihi wasallam was asked, "Ayyu salati afdal?" Which salah is the best salah? What is the best salah? So our Prophet sallallahu alaihi wasallam responded to that question that the best salah after the fard is the salatul layl. It is the salah that is prayed at night. That is the salah of tahajjud. 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It is possible, it is likely that Allah subhanahu wa ta'ala will resurrect you upon the praiseworthy station. So a reminder to myself and all of you of the beauty of the salah, the benefits of the salah, the blessings that Allah subhanahu wa ta'ala has mentioned regarding salat al-tahajjud. And subhanallah, do you know, brothers and sisters, that the very second revelation of the Quran that came down encouraged our Prophet ﷺ to pray tahajjud. Ya ayyuhal muzammil, qum al-layla illa qalila, nisfahu aw anqus minhu qalila. O you who is wrapped up, stand the night in prayer. Stand the night except a little bit of it. 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So can you imagine, from the very beginning our Prophet sallallahu alaihi wasallam is told to pray salat at-tahajjud. 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It is something that is nafila. It is not fard. Our Prophet sallallahu alaihi wasallam said, Allah subhanahu wa ta'ala comes down to the lower heavens in the last third of the night. Allah himself descends down. Allah comes down in the last third of the night. And he asks, who is there that is praying? Who is there that is wanting to be forgiven? I shall forgive him. Who is there asking me? I will give him. Who is there invoking? I shall respond. So Allah subhanahu wa ta'ala comes down and he's saying, who is there? Who's there? So our scholars have said, anyone who wants a private audience with Allah, this is his opportunity. Anyone who wants to be engaged in a private conversation, Allah is opening his doors. Who is there? I will respond. Another scholar said, anybody who wants his dua to be answered, but he's not praying tahajjud, doesn't really want his dua to be answered. You really want something, but you're not using this opportunity. Allah is telling you, who is there who's making dua? I will give him what he wants. Who is there asking me? I shall respond. Who is there wanting to be forgiven? I shall forgive him. In the last third of the night, that is the opportunity to engage in this private conversation. Now, brothers and sisters, it is true that the best tahajjud is the last third of the night. That is no doubt about it. However, it is permissible to perform tahajjud earlier than this. And our scholars have said that the window of tahajjud is between Salatul Isha when you finish it and the beginning of the Adhan of Fajr. So when you finish praying Isha and before the Adhan of Fajr, this entire window is the opportunity of tahajjud. And some of the Sahaba, that not all the Sahaba were able to pray in the last third. And Abu Hurairah radiallahu anh, because he was busy preparing, memorizing knowledge, whatnot, Abu Hurairah radiallahu anh, at certain points of his life was not able to pray in the last third of the night. So he advised his students that my master, my mentor, my Khalil, my beloved, meaning the Prophet ﷺ, told me that whoever is not able to pray in the last part of the night, let him pray in the earlier part of the night. And so sometimes Abu Hurairah would not wake up. He was not somebody that was wasting his time. He was doing khidmah to the religion. So he would pray tahajjud before going to sleep after Salat al-Isha. In other words, brothers and sisters, those of us who are not able to wake up before Fajr by an hour, before Fajr by 2 hours, that is the ideal time. If you're not able to do that, then you may still share the blessings of tahajjud by praying tahajjud before going to sleep. And that is exactly what we are doing right now. We are able to get the share of salat at tahajjud by praying after Isha and before going to sleep. And that is a habit that inshallah we should start now. But let's make this habit every single night of praying salat at tahajjud. Our Prophet sallallahu alaihi wasallam said, "Alaykum bi qiyam al-layl." I advise you, I encourage you to pray at night. Why? He gave us 4 or 5 reasons. Number one, he said, because it is the manner and the custom of the righteous people in all times and places. إِنَّهَا دَأْبُ الصَّالِحِينَ مِنْ قَبْلِكُمْ. The salih, the good people, they would pray tahajjud. When you pray tahajjud, you will be amongst them. Number two, our Prophet sallallahu alaihi wasallam said, it is مَقْرَبَةٌ لِلْرَبِّ. It brings you close to Allah subhanahu wa ta'ala. Number three, our Prophet sallallahu alaihi wasallam said, مُنْهَاتٌ عَنِ الْإِثْمِ. It prevents you from committing sins. Brothers and sisters, when you pray tahajjud at night, your day will also become more blessed. You cannot pray tahajjud at night and then go about backbiting and stabbing and ghibah in the daytime. Your tahajjud will make you a better person. Number four, our Prophet sallallahu alaihi wasallam said, مُكَفِّرَاتٌ لِلذُّنُوبِ. Your sins fall off. Your sins become nothing. Allah will forgive them. And number five, and this is an amazing blessing, our Prophet sallallahu alaihi wasallam said, and it removes the diseases from your body. In other words, he is saying, even from a medical and a health perspective, praying tahajjud will make you more healthy. And these are the words of the Prophet sallallahu alaihi wasallam. So Allah subhanahu wa ta'ala is telling us, وَمِنَ اللَّيْلِ فَتَهَجَّدْ بِهِ. And during the night, pray tahajjud. Any part of the night, the beginning of the night, the middle of the night, or the best is the last third of the night. And subhanAllah, the ending of this verse, عَسَى أَن يَبْعَثَكَ رَبُّكَ مَقَامًا مَحْمُودًا. Perhaps because you pray tahajjud, perhaps Allah will give you the maqam al-mahmood. And what is the maqam al-mahmood? It is the highest station given to any man. It is the highest maqam. It is the maqam that will be praised by all of mankind, the first of them and the last of them. The hadith is in Sahih Bukhari, that on the day of judgment, people are going to become worried, anxious. They will become terrified and they will want Judgment Day to start. They're going to be so worried about the next step that they're willing to just get the results right here and now. And so they will go to our father Adam and they will say to Adam, "Oh Adam, why don't you ask Allah to begin Judgment Day? We don't want to wait this long." And Adam alayhi salam will say, "Today my Lord has become so angry. It is an anger he has never had before. He will never have again. So don't come to me. I'm worried about myself. Nafsi, nafsi. I'm not going to ask anything. Go to somebody else. Go to Nuh alayhi salam." So they will go to Nuh. The same conversation. He will also say, "I'm worried about my sins and myself." And go to somebody else. Go to Ibrahim. Ibrahim will say the same thing. Say, "Go to Musa." Musa will say the same thing. Say, "Go to Isa." So this is now a delegation of all of mankind, Muslims, Christians, Jews, Buddhists, Hindus, everybody. Because on Judgment Day, everybody's going to know Islam is true. On Judgment Day, there's going to be but one God. Everybody knows that is the true God. There's not going to be any difference of opinion. Then they will go to the Prophet sallallahu alaihi wasallam and they will say, "You are the one whom Allah has chosen. You are this, you are that. Can you stand in front of Allah and make shafa'a for all of us so that Judgment Day begins?" And so the Prophet sallallahu alaihi wasallam will say, "This is my job. Ana laha, ana laha. This is my task. This is my task." And he will then stand in front of the throne of Allah, as the hadith says, and he will then fall into sajda and stay there for as long as Allah wills. And the Prophet ﷺ said, "At that point, Allah will teach me how to praise Him in a manner I don't know right now. He will teach me a new way to praise Him. I don't know how. And then Allah will say to me, 'Ya Muhammad sallallahu alaihi wasallam, irfa' ra'sak, sal tu'ta, ishfa' tushaffa'. Raise up your head, Ya Rasulullah. Ask, you shall be given. Intercede, your intercession will be accepted.'" That is the Maqam al-Mahmood. The one person who will represent mankind, the delegate, the ambassador that all of mankind will praise. Maqam al-Mahmood, the praiseworthy Maqam. This is the Maqam al-Mahmood. And it is the highest Maqam any human is given. And only one person will be given it. And it is our Prophet sallallahu alayhi wasallam. And look, this Maqam was linked to Salat al-Tahajjud. وَمِنَ اللَّيْلِ فَتَهَجَّدْ بِهِ نَافِلَةً لَكَ عَسَىٰ أَنْ يَبْعَثَكَ رَبُّكَ مَقَامًا مَحْمُودًا. So brothers and sisters, let us pray tahajjud as much as we can. Whoever cannot pray every night, once a week, once a month, there should be something in our daily routine, weekly routine, monthly routine. Now by the way, you should know, yes, by unanimous consensus, tahajjud is nafil. It is not fard, it's not wajib. However, some scholars said that tahajjud was fard for the Prophet sallallahu alaihi wasallam, and others said that he made it fard upon himself, and that seems to be the correct opinion. Not that Allah made it fard, but he made it obligatory that I'm never going to leave tahajjud. And our Prophet sallallahu alaihi wasallam never left tahajjud in his entire

0: and pray in the small watches of the morning, it would be an additional prayer or spiritual profit for thee. Soon will thy Lord raise thee to a station of praise and glory. Say, O my Lord, let my entry be by the gate of truth and honor, and likewise my exit by the gate of truth and honor. And grant me from thy presence an authority to aid me. And say, truth has now arrived and falsehood perished, for falsehood is by its nature bound to perish. Verily Allah Most High has spoken the truth.
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0: 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love Assalamu alaikum wa rahmatullahi wa barakatuh First and foremost we thank and we praise the Almighty Allah subhanahu wa ta'ala For all the favors and all the bounties that Allah subhanahu wa ta'ala has bestowed upon us. La in shakartum la zidannakum. If you are grateful, if you are thankful towards the Almighty Allah subhanahu wa ta'ala, He will increase you in favor, He will give you more. We send our salutations upon the best of creation, our beloved Nabi Muhammad sallallahu alayhi wa sallam. And we ask Allah subhanahu wa ta'ala to open our hearts to beneficial knowledge and to grant us sincerity in our actions and make our intentions sincere and allow us to act upon what we learn. Ameen ya Rabbil Alameen. Jawa'at Muslimin, in the verse that I have made mention of in the beginning in Surah Al-Baqarah, Allah subhanahu wa ta'ala, He speaks about the Ahlul Kitab, the Yahud and the Nasara. And how many times Allah subhanahu wa ta'ala entrusted them with a favor of revelation and entrusted them with a favor of sending them prophets. And then they would break that covenant. And then they would even disobey the prophets and even go as far as killing the prophets that Allah subhanahu wa ta'ala sent to them. And every time they transgressed Jama'at Muslimin, Allah subhanahu wa ta'ala forgave them and He gave them another chance. And as we know, when Allah subhanahu wa ta'ala speaks about the Ahlul Kitab in the Quran, Allah subhanahu wa ta'ala is also warning us not to follow or fall into the same traps. And this is not to entertain us with stories, Jama'at Muslimin, but to awaken us to the truth. So Allah subhanahu wa ta'ala, He reminds us of the covenant He made with Bani Israel, a nation blessed with prophets and scriptures, yet many of them turned their way and they fell short. And this covenant, Jama'at Muslimin, wasn't just a list of rules. It was and is a complete way of life. Allah subhanahu wa ta'ala, He tells us in the verse, وَإِذْ أَخَذْنَا مِيثَقَ بَنِي إِسْرَائِيلَ And remember when He took a covenant from the children of Israel. And what is that covenant, Jama'at Muslimin? And this is where we, as the ummah of the Nabi Muhammad sallallahu alayhi wa sallam, can take and extract lessons from and uphold our own covenant to live the deen completely and not selectively. And what is that covenant, Jama'at Muslimin? Allah subhanahu wa ta'ala, He continues in the verse and He says, لَا تَعْبُدُونَ إِلَّا اللَّهِ That you worship none but Allah subhanahu wa ta'ala. That you do not associate or worship anyone other than Allah subhanahu wa ta'ala. A believer's purpose in this life is to love Allah subhanahu wa ta'ala, to obey Allah subhanahu wa ta'ala, to worship and to submit to Him subhanahu wa ta'ala. 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Every prophet, every Nabi from Nabi Adam alayhi salam to the Nabi Muhammad sallallahu alayhi wa sallam, the core message was simple and clear. To worship none but Allah subhanahu wa ta'ala. La ta'buduna illallah. And the only thing, Jama'at Muslimin, that will save a person is sincere belief in La ilaha illallah, Muhammadur Rasulullah sallallahu alayhi wa sallam, and heart that lives by it. That is Allah subhanahu wa ta'ala's right. As the Khaliq, as the creator over us, the creation. So, after Allah subhanahu wa ta'ala telling us in this verse that He's right as the Khaliq, as the creator over us, the makhlukat, the creation is that He should be worshipped alone. La ta'buduna illallah. Allah subhanahu wa ta'ala continues in the verse and He says, wa bil walidayni ihsana. And be good, O kind to your parents. So, the next important thing after worshipping Allah subhanahu wa ta'ala and submitting to Allah subhanahu wa ta'ala is being good and dutiful towards one's parents, loving them, serving them, and obeying them. Abdullah bin Umar radiallahu anhu narrated that the Prophet Muhammad sallallahu alayhi wa sallam said, Rida Rabb fi rida walid, wa sakhatu Rabb fi sakhatil walid. That the pleasure of Allah subhanahu wa ta'ala is found in the pleasure of your parents, and the displeasure of Allah subhanahu wa ta'ala is found in the displeasure of your parents. So if your parents are pleased with you, Allah subhanahu wa ta'ala is pleased with you. In order for Allah subhanahu wa ta'ala to be happy with you, in order for Allah subhanahu wa ta'ala to be satisfied with you, your parents have to be happy with you. Your parents have to be satisfied with you. You can't attain the pleasure of Allah subhanahu wa ta'ala if you don't have the pleasure of your parents, or if your parents upset at you. We should be in constant service to our parents, Jama'atul Muslimin. We should honor them, and we should love them, and we should obey them, Jama'atul Muslimin, no matter what, because our parents are the vehicles of Allah subhanahu wa ta'ala's mercy. If you are disrespectful towards them and you are rude to them, then you are ungrateful for a favor that Allah subhanahu wa ta'ala gave you. If you have food in your house and your parents don't have food in the house, that's a sign that somebody is far away from Allah subhanahu wa ta'ala. One should first ensure that his parents' needs is taken care of even before his own needs. Limadha, why? Because that's the service that they have done to us when we have come onto this dunya with absolutely nothing. It is a duty in Islam, Jama'atul Muslimin, to care for one's parents, not just emotionally, but also physically and financially. Our duty is to love them and to continue striving in birrul walidain until our last breath. A sahabi, he came to the Prophet Muhammad sallallahu alayhi wa sallam, and he asked Rasulullah sallallahu alayhi wa sallam, what deeds are the best, what deeds are the most beloved and dear to Allah subhanahu wa ta'ala? Rasulullah sallallahu alayhi wa sallam responded and he said, As-salatu ala waqtiha, to perform your salah on time, to perform your salah at its prescribed, at its fixed time, thumma birul walidain. What is birul walidain, Jama'at Muslimin? What does birul walidain mean? It means showing righteousness and kindness and dutifulness towards one's parents, fulfilling one's obligations towards one's parents with love and with respect and with obedience in what is right, and service, especially as they grow older. It is a major virtue in Islam, Jama'at Muslimin, emphasized in the sunnah of our beloved Nabi Muhammad sallallahu alayhi wa sallam, emphasized in the Quran, right after the command to worship none but Allah subhanahu wa ta'ala. La ta'buduna illallah, worship none but Allah subhanahu wa ta'ala, wa bil walidain ihsan, and be good or kind to your parents. Ihsan towards someone means that you don't utter words or say and do anything that brings discomfort or displeasure to them. Our relationship with our parents, Jama'atul Muslimin, in this dunya will have a significant impact on us, on our position in the hereafter. And they can either be our door to Jannah, or they can either be our door to Jahannam. So therefore, Jama'atul Muslimin, it is essential to appreciate them, and to love them, and to obey them, and to show them the necessary respect, especially our mothers. And as we are reminded by our beloved Nabi Muhammad sallallahu alayhi wa sallam about the status of a mother, Rasulullah sallallahu alayhi wa sallam said, Al-jannatu tahta aqdamil ummahat. The jannah lies beneath the feet of your mothers. We ask Allah subhanahu wa ta'ala to grant us understanding. And may Allah subhanahu wa ta'ala have mercy upon our parents and make them amongst the people of Jannah. Ameen Rabbil Alameen. So the first duty, Jama'atul Muslimin, is towards Allah subhanahu wa ta'ala, the Khaliq, the Creator, in worshipping Allah subhanahu wa ta'ala alone. La ta'buduna illallah. Then the second duty, Jama'atul Muslimin, is towards the makhluk, the makhlukat, the creation, the first being the parents. Wa bil walidayni ihsana, and be good or kind to your parents. And then after your parents, Jama'atul Muslimin, is your relatives, wa dhil qurba. Your relatives, Jama'atul Muslimin, also have a right of ihsan over you, a right of you treating them with goodness. So what is the duty of one towards the relatives? It is in maintaining good ties with them. And our beloved Nabi Muhammad sallallahu alayhi wa sallam, he didn't only instruct us to maintain good ties with those who are good to us, but it is also our duty to join ties to those who want to break it with you. It is also our duty, Jama'atul Muslimin, to join ties and to be good to those family members who want to break ties with you. Allah subhanahu wa ta'ala, He tells us in the Quran, فَهَلْ عَسَيْتُمْ إِن تَوَلَّيْتُمْ أَن تُفْسِدُوا فِي الْأَرْضِ وَتُقَطِّعُوا أَرْحَامَكُمْ أُولَٰئِكَ الَّذِينَ لَعَنَمُ اللَّهُ فَأَصَمَّهُمْ وَأَعْمَىٰ أَبْصَارَهُمْ. Allah subhanahu wa ta'ala says, what do you think about a person who causes corruption on the face of this earth? And he severs ties with his family. He breaks ties with his family. Allah subhanahu wa ta'ala says, those people who severs ties with their family, meaning who breaks ties with his family, Allah subhanahu wa ta'ala's curse is upon them. A person who severs family ties, Jama'atul Muslimin, Allah subhanahu wa ta'ala curses him. And on top of Allah subhanahu wa ta'ala's curse, Allah subhanahu wa ta'ala makes him deaf. Deaf to what? Deaf to Allah subhanahu wa ta'ala. Deaf to Allah subhanahu wa ta'ala's reminders. Deaf to the invitations of Allah subhanahu wa ta'ala. Deaf to the advices of the salihin and the scholars. Allah subhanahu wa ta'ala makes his ears deaf. And Allah subhanahu wa ta'ala makes them blind to seeing the nur, the light of Allah subhanahu wa ta'ala. This is a covenant, Jama'atul Muslimin. Allah subhanahu wa ta'ala is mentioning that he took with Bani Israel. But we know that this is also a covenant that we have also taken with Allah subhanahu wa ta'ala to be dutiful and to be good towards our relatives and our parents. وَبِالْ وَالِدَيْنِ إِحْسَانًا وَذِي الْقُرْبَى. And then Allah subhanahu wa ta'ala continues in the verse. And he says, وَالْيَتَامَى. And the orphans. A man came to the Messenger of Allah sallallahu alayhi wa sallam. And he complained about the hardness of his heart. And Rasulullah sallallahu alayhi wa sallam said, if you want to soften your heart, if you want your heart to be soft, then feed the poor and pat the head of the orphan. Not literally pat the head of the orphan, but meaning to be in the company of the orphan, to be good and to take care of his needs. So the orphan also has a right over us, a right of ihsan over us, a right of us treating him with goodness. And this Jama'atul Muslimin is not just merely a social responsibility, but it is a divine instruction filled with rahmah, filled with mercy, a path to Jannah, and a way to soften our hearts and also mainly to revive the humanity within us. Allah subhanahu wa ta'ala then continues and he says, wal masakin, and the needy. We should have rahmah and we should be good towards the poor and the needy. We should assist them and we should help them, Jama'atul Muslimin. If you help someone, if you assist someone, Allah subhanahu wa ta'ala will help you. Allah subhanahu wa ta'ala will assist you in ways you could never imagine. كَانَ اللَّهُ فِي عَوْنِ الْعَبْدِ مَا كَانَ عَبْدُ فِي عَوْنِ أَخِيهِ. Allah subhanahu wa ta'ala will continue to help someone for as long as that person is helping his brother. For as long as that person is helping another. And if you want to know the extent of your character, Jama'atul Muslimin, if you want to know the type of person you really are, then see how you interact with the poor and the needy. See what's your interaction with the poor. How do you speak to somebody who's poor? How do you speak to the needy and those that have less than you in material things? How do you speak to the one that comes to knock on your door? How do you speak to someone who you think is beneath you? The eye that you look at him with, Jama'atul Muslimin, that's your true eye, that's your real eye. Because it's easy to be nice to somebody who's nice to you. It's easy to be respectful to somebody who is higher than you. It's easy to be good to somebody who you have respect for. But the real character, Jama'atul Muslimin, is when that same rahmah is expressed to everyone, even those who are supposedly beneath you. And we need to remember, Jama'atul Muslimin, like Allah subhanahu wa ta'ala loves you, Allah subhanahu wa ta'ala loves him. And like you desire good for yourself, you should desire good for him too. And that's why our beloved Nabi Muhammad sallallahu alayhi wa sallam said that the poor Jama'atul Muslimin, through the people's low opinion of him, Allah subhanahu wa ta'ala will raise him. Through people looking down on him, Allah subhanahu wa ta'ala will raise him to the extent that in the akhirah, Jama'atul Muslimin, the masakin will enter into Jannah before the rich and the wealthy. The one who is rich, Jama'atul Muslimin, is the one who is rich in the eyesight of Allah subhanahu wa ta'ala. And then Allah subhanahu wa ta'ala continues. And he says, وَقُولُ لِلنَّاسِ husna, and say to the people good speech, or speak good to the people. And Allah subhanahu wa ta'ala, he did not say, وَقُولُ لِلْمُؤْمِنِينَ, and say to the believers, Allah subhanahu wa ta'ala says, وَقُولُ لِلنَّاسِ, and say to the people. So it doesn't matter what faith they are from. It doesn't matter what background they are from. Whether they are rich or poor, black or white, Arab or non-Arab, Muslim or non-Muslim, relatives or non-relatives. وَقُولُ لِلنَّاسِ خُسْنَا, and say to the people good speech. If you don't have anything good to say, Jama'atul Muslimin, remain silent. And our beloved Nabi Muhammad sallallahu alayhi wa sallam taught us, and he reminds us, and he says, مَنْ كَانَ يُؤْمِنُ بِاللَّهِ وَالْيَوْمِ الْآخِرِ, whosoever believes in Allah subhanahu wa ta'ala, وَالْيَوْمِ الْآخِرِ, and in the last day, فَلْيَقُلْ خَيْرًا أَوْ لِيَسْبُتْ, must either speak good or remain silent. So if you don't have anything good to say to others, Jama'atul Muslimin. Or if you don't have anything good to say about the next person, remain silent. Be on guard against your tongue, Jama'atul Muslimin, to your utmost ability. For our tongue, Jama'atul Muslimin, can be our greatest and our biggest distraction for us in this life and in the year after. And it has been narrated in a hadith, Jama'atul Muslimin, in Tirmidhi, that verily a man, he might utter a single word, and because of that one word, Jama'atul Muslimin, just one word, he is thrown into the depths of Jahannam, a distance of 70 years. We ask Allah subhanahu wa ta'ala to protect us and grant us understanding. Amin Rabbil Alameen. Our tongue, Jama'atul Muslimin, it is created for us to spend much time in the remembrance of Allah subhanahu wa ta'ala. Our tongue, Jama'atul Muslimin, it is created for us to speak good. Our tongue, Jama'atul Muslimin, it is created for us to spend much time in the remembrance of Allah subhanahu wa ta'ala, in reciting the book, the Quran, and also in guiding others closer to Huzza's deen. Imam Al-Hassan Al-Basri commented on this, وَقُولَ لِنَاسِ كُسْنَا, and he says that the good saying to the people is commanding them to do good, encouraging them to do good, and prohibiting them from staying away from that which is evil, from that which is haram. We ask Allah subhanahu wa ta'ala to grant this understanding. And may Allah subhanahu wa ta'ala fill our hearts with nur and our actions with sincerity. And may Allah subhanahu wa ta'ala keep us steadfast on the straight path, bless our families and our communities, and grant us success in this world and in the year after. May Allah subhanahu wa ta'ala guide us closer towards Him and always protect us. Ameen ya Rabbil Alameen. Wa sallallahu ala Sayyidina Muhammad. Walhamdulillahi Rabbil Alameen. Shukran. Assalamu alaikum wa rahmatullahi ta'ala wa barakatuh.
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2: The following is a recital rendered by Maulana Dilawar Baba. The recital of the Wird al-Latif, the graceful and benevolent litany, which was compiled by Imam Abdullah bin Alawi al-Haddad. The Wird is a form of dhikrullah, consisting of invocatory sayings of the Prophet, peace be upon him, which the author has holistically weaved between pertinent Quranic verses into a graceful and harmonious tapestry. Coupled with these are a number of inspirational lines provided by the author himself. Imam al-Haddad was born in the spiritual city of Tarim in the hills of Hadramaut, Yemen, in 1043 after Hijrah. Growing up in an environment where the accent was upon piety, frugality, erudition, and an uncompromising thirst for gnosis, his illustrious ancestors had for centuries produced generation after generation of great scholars, Gnostics, and summoners to the straight path of the beloved Imam was appropriately called the Mujaddid of the 12th century and the Kutub of religious leaders during his period. The Wird al-Latif may be used for the protection from various inward and outward perils, and for healing illnesses of the body, mind, soul, and heart. A wird, or plural, or rod, is a litany one chooses to recite for invocatory purposes. And the Wird al-Latif is recommended to be recited after Fajr prayer in the morning, and after Maghrib prayer in the evening, but can be recited at any time of the day.
3: بسم الله الرحمن الرحيم قل هو الله أحد الله الصمد لم يلد ولم يولد ولم يكن له كفوا أحد بسم الله الرحمن الرحيم قل هو الله أحد الله الصمد لم يلد ولم يولد ولم يكن له كفوا أحد. بسم الله الرحمن الرحيم قل 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

0: A very good morning, assalamu alaikum, and welcome to News Reviews and Analysis. It is NRA, the program with the views that hit the news, the 21st of August, Friday morning, Jumu'ah Mubarak, and I hope that you're well. We have some warmer weather coming your way for today, though tomorrow there will be some rain. I don't know what intensity. Khalil Kathrada will be bringing you that very detail a little bit later in the program this morning, together with the latest news, markets, and a whole lot more. It is NRA, the program with the views that hit the news. You're with myself, Tashreeq Trubadi, Khalil Kathrada, Luqman Brown, the usual gang, and we take you all the way to 9 o'clock this morning. There's lots to talk about, particularly hot on the back of the Madlanga Commission of Inquiry, with Fadil Adams' testimony set to continue this morning for a third day. Yesterday, he largely wrapped up, I think, his testimony, or what the evidence leaders wanted to question him about. But what they now are likely to get into this morning is the recording of when Mr. Perumal, Ms. Ramsamy, and others that were at IDAC that were investigating what seems like an orchestrated attack on some senior police generals, that recording has now been made available to him, and he needed the rest of the afternoon to go and have a listen to it. And then this morning they will have him continue his testimony, being questioned on that recording. And then I think I heard Marcello say yesterday at around 11:30 that we'll have another witness. I don't know who that witness is, but a fascinating couple of days of testimony at the Madlanga Commission of Inquiry. If you've been watching it, watching clips, following it, or reading up on it, I'd like to hear from you this morning what your thoughts are on it on 0786 10 11 12. Mr. Kathrada, you well? Assalamu alaikum.
1: Wa alaikum salam wa rahmatullah. Jumma barak to you, to one and all this morning. Yes, I am good. It's another Friday. Yo, this week is just flew by. It's just like gone like that. You know, I won't be surprised if we wake up tomorrow and it's December already.
0: Well, I saw at some homes they're already putting up Christmas decorations outside of that. I don't know if it's been there since last year, but I was driving in one of the fancy, nice, rich suburbs earlier this week, in fact, and I saw in front of the house, you know, these Christmassy type decorations above the door. So, yeah. I suppose some shops will soon as well start with Christmassy related promotions. But I think before then, we still have Black Friday to come up. And I'm not sure how excited or not excited people become any longer for Black Friday. I just simply work from the premise I don't have the money, so I'm not even going to look for something. You know, the problem is once you start looking, you're looking for something that you maybe don't really, really need. I do need a nice set of earphones. And I'm on the cusp of, do I just buy like a cheapy set of wired earphones? Or do I get a Bluetooth something, whatever tap earphones that you have for when I'm out and about? And the problem is, you know, these things either break or I lose them. And yeah, so I'll be looking out for something at some stage. We're going to be talking to Ian Cameron very shortly. He is the Portfolio Committee Chairperson on Police in Parliament. We're going to hear from him on the anti-gang summit that had taken place in Parliament this week on Wednesday. Of course, several bits of contributions that were made over there, which are quite varied. You know, some were calling for, you know, better policing, better resources, more agile policing, that sort of thing. Well, others were saying, no, we need to go to the other extreme, and that is the death penalty. And I wanted to play a bit earlier this week, on Thursday, yesterday, I wanted to play, we played snippets of what took place there. But one of the videos that has gone most viral from our publishing on this meeting, on our TikTok and Facebook, etc., is the presentation that resonated with people most strongly was the one that calls for the death penalty. And I think that's probably because people are so frustrated and angry about the state of criminality and impunity in this country that they think those that are errant members of our society must simply just be killed off. And I know some of you may have very strong views on the death penalty, but as it stands, I'm not certain whether that is even a starter to begin with. It's just my view. We've had this debate with several different iterations over the last couple of years, for that matter. So, yeah, let's talk about that this morning, 0786 10 11 12. You can send me a text or a voice note to that number. All right, do we have Ian Cameron with us? No, not yet. We'll get him in just a bit. It is indeed the 21st of August, 2026. How was the commute to work this morning?
1: It was good. It was roads were open, clear. You know, coming this way, it's always like most of the time it is like that. And surprisingly, again, taxis are very courteous on the road. I don't know if it's in all because, you know, they Springbok supporters and they want everybody to be Springbok supporters. So they're just making way for everyone. But yeah, I think it was a good commute to work this morning. Ooh. And how was yours?
0: Pretty chilled also. Nothing major happening on the roads. There's not a lot of mist. So yeah, it was pretty chilled. And looking forward to a lovely day, especially with the warmish type weather on the cards. I'm very much looking forward to summer, you know, and the warmer weather. But I'm nervous about the intensity of what people are warning with El Nino and so on. I used to be a winter body, now prefer summer, but I am increasingly concerned about just how hot it could potentially become, you know, at the end of the year. So yeah, there's that going for me. Anyway, let me tell you what else is happening on the program this morning. Two new members of the Mowbray Muslim Cemetery Board will be elected this weekend. What is the latest on CPUT students and the protests that's happening over there? Are the students still ordered to leave residences? I think there was some sort of a deal where they don't quite have to, but we'll talk about that very, very shortly. In the Rands and Cents report, government's electricity pricing policy will feature, and we sit down with the media veteran Pat Belay on his journey from apartheid to a democratic South Africa. That, of course, coming your way at around 8:05 this morning, as we also bring you the latest news, weather, traffic, markets, and a whole lot more. It is NRA, the program with the views that hit the news 22 minutes now before 7:00. Okay, so it increasingly, the warning is starting very wobbly, but it increasingly seems like we are not going to be able to talk to Ian Cameron. As I understand it, that his device is not reachable. We can't get hold of him, in spite of course, a confirmed interview. So we are going to have to manage along a little bit, and I want to play for you in the meantime very shortly some of the clippings from yesterday's sitting of the Madlanga Commission of Inquiry. But I think while I get my bearings sorted, can we in the meantime have a look at what's happening in the traffic, weather, and so on, and we'll come back to the Madlanga Commission of Inquiry.
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1: There's a motor vehicle accident on De La Rey Road and Northway Road in Ravensmead. Now, multiple vehicles have been involved in this incident, and there's some serious injuries over there. It's a big congestion point too, and traffic is currently being redirected. Then there's just an update. Shacks were alight earlier on Jacques Gerwel Drive in Mitchell's Plain. The landmark is Al Azhar Primary School. Now, emergency services are on the scene, and they're busy seeing to that fire over there. So smoke might be in the area, affecting visibility as you drive. Then also, there's law enforcement on the N1 inbound just after the ramp to Johannesburg Vlakte on the M167. The left shoulder has been closed over there. This is in a westbound direction. Then also in a westbound direction, there's a stationary vehicle on the N2 inbound at the ramp from the M5 south at the M52 interchange. Please do remember to buckle up and also keep a very safe following distance.
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1: Durban is cloudy, going from a low of 16 to a high of 22 degrees. Partly cloudy skies for Johannesburg, going from 11 to 26 degrees. Gqeberha is sunny, going from 12 to 20 degrees. Bloemfontein, clear skies, going from 5 to 28 degrees. For Cape Town and our suburbs today, partly cloudy days expected, with the southerly wind reaching speeds of up to 11 kilometers per hour, and our temperature should range from a low of 11 to a high of 20 degrees.
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0: So there was a little bit of a development last night with some on social media. I think it was a Brian Williams, and I saw the name Jeremy Vieri being mentioned somewhere, but I went to go look at Jeremy's Facebook page and I didn't see any post. So I'm not sure what he said, where he said it. But the simple truth was that some were beginning to question Fadil Adams's version that a lot of what has happened is on the advice of a dead man. That, of course, is the late General Andre Lincoln, who was the former head of the anti-gang unit. And this has made me feel a little bit uncomfortable, because I know General Lincoln, or I knew General Lincoln, I won't say very well, but, you know, on occasion we talk on the radio and off the radio. On occasion we'll bump into each other and we'll exchange a hug, and, you know, that's the extent of it. And I always thought of General Lincoln to be also a great honorable policeman. When IPED did their investigation into the murder of Charles Kinnear, the late detective that was mowed down in front of his home in Bishop Lavers, it had singled out, you know, what it believed was the pathway to Kinnear being killed. And that pathway was that security or protection was removed from Kinnear. And some suggest that classified report had put that blame on somebody like Andre Lincoln. I don't know how true to the detail that was, because it was a classified report. But those are the murmurs we've heard. And you know, I just left it. There was no point, because both men are deceased and nothing really ever came from it. And to the end of his years, Andre Lincoln was, you know, he had his knees, from his knees down, he had an amputation in both knees, and he was in a wheelchair. And Fadil says, you know, the decision to open up cases at the police station, the decision to call Patakile, the not trusting of Patakile, the going to Johannesburg, driving nearly 50 kilometers from Oor Tambo to Orlando police station to go and open up a case that for somebody that Andre Lincoln had advised him to connect with, the very same person who is in the command of General Feroz Khan, that everything he seems to keep on blaming on Andre Lincoln, to the point where Advocate Sigels Ngube, who was leading the testimony, was saying there that you can't continue to rely on a dead man. She said that. It, I think, caught the entire country a bit, because I think she said what all of us were thinking. And so, which is why yesterday Mr. Williams, and I'm not sure whether Vieri said in what he said, but his name is being mentioned as people to whom a response is necessary. And their contention was to not use Lincoln's name in vain, and they are questioning Fadil's version on whether truly Lincoln was as central as he claims Lincoln was to how Fadil decided to go about dealing with the information that he received. And that was the way cases were opened, where they were opened, the manner in which he conducted himself, the information he relied on to make the claim that the dockets were intercepted, when Lincoln himself was never, ever at any police station. You know, he was retired. So anyway, to the point where I'm going to with all of this, his late widow, a Shireen Lincoln, where this video was posted on Fadil's, or one of the social media pages last night, as a way to respond to those that are saying that Fadil is misusing and abusing the person and the name of General Andre Lincoln. Let's have a listen.
1: Good evening. I'm Shireen Lincoln, the widow of the late Andre Lincoln. I would like to confirm that Fadil Adams and Andre Lincoln were good friends, and he respected Fadil a lot, trusted him, and Fadil regularly visited our home. I know how he takes his tea, We've had supper together. And even on the morning of Andre's funeral, when we were getting ready to leave the house, Fidel Adams was outside our house alone in his vehicle to check on us and to ensure that we were getting to the funeral safely. He then drove with us to the funeral. I'm not really privy to the information or the conversation, the contents of the conversations, but it would have gone around, I would think, topics like corruption, topics like gang-related matters. I know that Andre also assisted Fadil when it was really burning on the Cape Flats to speak to high-level gang leaders to negotiate and convince them to find ways to reduce the killing of innocent people on the Cape Flats.
0: So she basically attests to the fact that there was a relationship between them, but as she says, she was never privy to what was ever being discussed. And, you know, yeah, the saying, a dead man tells no tales, so we simply do not know whether what Fadil is claiming is true. But we saw the sort of pushback from Advocate Lee Siegels-Ngobe, who had yesterday continued with her cross-questioning of Fadil Adams.
2: Again, the man with insight into these type of things.
3: No, Mr. Adams. You have the cast numbers now. You cannot rely on a dead man every time.
2: Ma'am.
3: It's unacceptable.
2: I understand your frustration. Let me explain mine to you, if you will. Please, just give me 1 second. I will explain it to you. So, what we all know, all of us, is that the South African Police Service covers for each other. I've been told these dockets are about to disappear. I'm going to give you an example, and please write this down.
3: Before you give me those examples, this is the man that says to you, go to Orlando. So he must trust Orlando. He also arranges for somebody from Orlando because he doesn't want the same thing. If we believe you, which I highly doubt that anyone does, but if we believe you that the Cape Town dockets were intercepted, you have now covered every base to make sure the Joburg dockets don't get intercepted. But the very next day you say to the minister, the same thing has happened. How is that possible? Then it must be General Lincoln and Witness G that has intercepted those dockets.
2: General Lincoln is in Cape Town without legs. He can't intercept a docket.
3: And yet he knows that the dockets have been intercepted.
2: This is what this man has told me. Now, if you will allow me, I will explain to you. There's a case.
4: Let's get this first. What time did you lay your charges in Orlando?
2: Was it in the morning? I think it was late morning, Chief. I caught the early flight to Joburg.
3: Mr. Adams, you've again said Chief.
2: Commissioner, I apologize. It just slips out. Commissioner, Chairperson, sorry.
0: Yeah, ish. Like, what do you guys honestly think about this testimony? And for those of you that may have voted, and you know, I find the response is quite interesting. I see it yesterday on this program. You know, somebody was coming at me to say I'm being unfair towards Fadil. And I see some chatter online on social media platforms where people are defending, you know, I'm not sure what they're defending, but they're defending Fadil's testimony, his character, and so on and so forth. And, you know, I think naturally some people are still viewing whatever Fadil's testimony was through the lens of, you know, him being a colored oak that is concerned about colored people and the interests for colored people, and thus he needs to be protected because they are making him look bad. I'm not sure whether I see that. I just. The way in which the documents were received yesterday again suggests that it was maybe not slipped under the door. We know that there was not a proper reason for why the response to the Madlanga Commission was not within the frame or the time period that Madlanga required, that the commission required. And that commission gave him like 8 months within which to be able to submit his statement. We know for a fact that the claim that the dockets were stolen or intercepted is not true. It's not supported by any facts. We know that the coming together of the three dockets from different police stations at SAP Central in Pretoria was because of the inquiry that Fadil had made to the minister, and the minister giving the police a 48-hour window, which is, by the way, over a weekend, to be able to respond to Fadil's complaint. And when that response was whatever it was, that it laid the ground for the minister to direct the complaint to IDAC, the Independent Directorate Against Corruption. And we know the conduct of IDAC in the way they conducted themselves and put together this investigation. So everything, as Commissioner Baloyi said earlier in the week, that it sounds, she says her words were, it stinks. It stinks like a plan whose outcome was designed to ensure that there was never going to be an interest in whether the dockets were being intercepted or to allow for the police to investigate the complaints of Fadil, that this was designed in a manner to have the referral being done to IDAC, because you have to, according to the law, make a referral. IDAC can't just go pick up a case and start investigating. That over 2 days, when all of these things were happening, it was designed so that the referral gets to be made to IDAC, and then IDAC can do the investigations, and so that Kumalo, Mokwele, Masimola, the police commission, others get arrested. And so if you consider all of that, unless you can tell me I'm being unfair to Fadil and where I'm missing something out, what we now know to establish as the facts and the true events supported by evidence, I think Fadil is standing on very, very shaky ground.
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6: Assalamu alaikum and good morning with the news. I'm Khalil Kathrada. In a developing story, a drug lab estimated to be worth 600 million rand has been uncovered in Musina in Limpopo. At least 5 people have been arrested in connection with this bust. Police are still processing the scene. Housing advocacy group Ndufuna Nkwazi has launched a legal challenge against a Western Cape High Court ruling ordering the eviction of more than 160 people from Transnet-owned land in Woodstock and Salt River. The organization has applied for leave to appeal the judgment to the Supreme Court of Appeal. Ndufuna Nkwazi disputes the court's findings that the occupied properties had become a base for criminal activities. It argues that the City of Cape Town failed to provide evidence directly linking occupiers to crimes reported in the area. A key issue in the appeal is the potential homelessness facing occupiers if the eviction proceeds. Ndufuna Nkwazi says the court failed to make adequate provision for emergency accommodation for vulnerable residents. The organization argues that children, elderly people, people with disabilities and undocumented foreign nationals could be left homeless. In July, the High Court ordered 161 remaining occupiers to vacate the properties by September the 30th. The ruling followed an application by Transnet, which says it requires the land for commercial use and future development. The City of Cape Town has meanwhile opposed the appeal, citing ongoing safety concerns linked to the occupation. Court records show dozens of robberies and other crimes were reported near the site over several months. Social Security Agency SASSA says that there is no scenario in which beneficiaries will have to wait several months in order to receive assistance. This is the assertion of SASSA's Western Cape spokesperson, Shivana Wahab. She was speaking after Radio 786 visited the SASSA Athlone office last week when an official allegedly informed nearly 100 beneficiaries those needing to renew their grants can only do so as of the 20th of January 2027. This is reportedly due to the appointments being fully booked for this year. Wahab says that they will be investigating this claim.
7: Social grants do not all require annual renewal. That's the first thing. And the applicable process depends on the social grant type and the beneficiary circumstances. So, for example, a temporary disability grant may lapse after its approved period and require a new application, while a beneficiary selected for a social grant review is formally notified by SASSA.
6: SASSA Western Cape spokesperson Shivani Wahab. At least 50 people, mostly children, lost their lives after the boat they were on capsized in Nigeria's northwest Sokoto state. It's understood that their vessel was overloaded. The deceased were wrapped in mats and traditional cloths ahead of their burials in Gorawu. Deadly boat accidents are relatively common in Nigeria, where overcrowding, poor maintenance and weak enforcement of safety regulations often contribute to disasters on the country's rivers and waterways, particularly during the rainy season. The top story on Radio 786 at this hour. A drug lab estimated to be worth 600 million rand has been uncovered in Musina in Limpopo. At least five people have been arrested in connection with this bust. Police are still processing the scene. That's the news for now. Headlines to follow at 25 to 8 on Radio 786.

0: Right, we're getting closer towards 7 o'clock. Every time he says he fight for the colored child, he is a joke. How can people still vote for him? Gosh, Habibi is irritating to watch. I found him as embarrassing as the day before. I think for him, it's just being at the Madlanga Commission, sitting in that seat. I repeat, you can take the Bushman out of the bush, but you can't take the bush out of the Bushman. Hope they're over and done with him today so that we can move on. It says that WhatsApp in on 0786 10 11 12. We'll come back to some more on the WhatsApp line in just a bit. It's 7 o'clock. A very warm welcome. This is NRA on Radio 786. Okay, now, voting day is approaching for the election of a new Mowbray Muslim Cemetery Board. You recall that this matter rested with initially an application to the court where some people that, you know, were claiming things like lineal descendancy and others were suggesting that, you know, there was an unlawful board in place and so on. And the court actually agreed that not only was there an issue with the validity of the previous board and the constitution that they were relying on, that the court felt that the entire board and the organization needed a reset, that they needed to regularize things like membership and go to an election so that a new board gets elected, to which they will have a mandate, and that mandate will be dispensed with, and they will also have to deal with issues around the outbuilding, which was meant to serve as a mortuary, what is to happen to that, right? So that's what the court, in summary, had previously ruled. Then we got down to knuckle the details, such as payment for the meeting and that having to come from the organization's money, and the court facilitated that. And then now we have 53 eligible nominees, which have all been cleared to stand, and they will be on the ballot for the board's 11 available seats. The election features a mix of prominent community figures, former board members, senior MJC office bearers, and even the applicant whose court challenge initiated the process. Here now to take us through these developments and what we can expect from Sunday's vote, we're now joined by the chairperson of the panel of independent conveners and electoral officer, attorney Ihsan Higgins. He also served as the mediator in the earlier disputes over the conduct of the board. Brother Ihsan, a very warm welcome to Radio 786. Assalamu alaikum.
1: Wa alaikum salam wa rahmatullahi wa barakatuh.
0: Shukran very much for joining us. So the vote is on Sunday, and I understand that it will be, there's a physical vote and an online vote. How will the two come together?
1: Yeah, well, it's lots of people registered as members. And initially, the idea was for people to just attend physically and to cast their vote. But the panel and the court met, and it was agreed that we wouldn't want to prejudice anybody that may not be available to come there physically. So there will be a hybrid online vote or a physical vote at the venue. So, and there's mechanisms in place to make sure people don't vote twice.
0: Okay, yeah, because I wanted to understand how the online voting will bear the integrity of not having double voting taking place and or... lobbying. And yeah, let me just confirm firstly that anybody can vote, that even I, as a member of the Muslim community, would I be able to vote, or would one need to be eligible in order to vote?
1: No, you can register to be a member right up to the last day, which is basically just before the voting day.

0: to assist anybody there.
1: Okay. And the 53 candidates, the eligible nominees that will appear on the ballot for the 11 available seats on the board, how did you arrive at those 53 candidates and what makes them eligible?
0: Well, the nice thing is we didn't have to arrive at anything. Initially, the court said we must shortlist a candidacy of 22 people. And after much deliberation and realizing that excluding anybody from any nominee from the process would potentially, of course, will prejudice that person. And we didn't have a proper vetting process, or there wasn't enough time for a proper vetting process. Normally, when you get to a shortlist, you maybe need to interview the candidates, or you must have access to more details about the CVs, and there must be so. I mean, there's a whole lot of things that had to be in place in order to get to a shortlist. So then, when we realized there's only 50 odd people, so we might as well just put everybody on the list. And the public, the Muslim public of let's call it Western Cape, they will have to decide who's the 11 people that will serve on that board. So the panel took themselves out of that process. And we approached the court with an explanation that there's very worthy candidates on that list that could potentially be prejudiced by not being on that shortlist. So that is why we put everybody on the shortlist. On the list.
1: So I'm curious to find out why let me read this, right? The Judicial Case Management Directive, dated the August 18th, 2026, confirmed that Basir versus the Muslim Cemetery Board has been reallocated and is now before Judge Chantal M.J. Fortein, replacing Judge Hayat De Silva Sali, who handed down the August 4th judgment and the August 5th directives. What motivated a change in the judge?
0: I don't think there's any sinister reason for that. I think the judge got busy. She was on urgent duty on the day. And we had some issues as a panel. And the judge basically took the matter back to the judge president to say, look, they must deal with this matter.
1: And it's not because, and I don't know whether this is true, but and that's why I started by trying to understand first what caused the change in the judge, because it's been remarked to me, and again I'm asking you to confirm whether it is true, that the judge's sibling or husband or somebody is also one of the 53 eligible nominees. Is that true and correct?
0: The judge, Sali's husband, is actually a nominee, but that's got absolutely nothing to do with the judge. That person was not nominated by the judge, was nominated by other parties. And maybe it's a good thing that the judge actually handed it over, because...
1: Well, that's what I wanted to understand. Did the judge hand it over for the inference of whether this could be a conflict of interest?
0: I don't think it was necessarily that specific reason. But in hindsight, maybe it's a good thing that was the case, because should we ask for further directives on this issue, then we'll ask a different judge. We won't be asking the same judge for directives. Yeah. So I think in the interest of transparency, I think it would have been a big problem if there was a short list of 22 and the judge's husband was on that list and somebody else was maybe excluded. But in this instance, no one was excluded. So I don't think it would have really affected the judge in any way.
1: Yeah. Okay. And Sunday's meeting is purely elections, not, what are the audited financial statements, who did this, what are the reports for that and the other. It's not an ordinary general meeting. It's a special meeting purely

0: for the purposes of elections, right?
1: That's correct. It's only an election. There's not going to be speeches. There's not going to be an agenda for... there's no meeting in the normal sense of a meeting. It's a special general meeting for the purpose of an election. So if people are preparing speeches, I mean, they're going to put it in vain. Because I've had questions about, you know, what's on the agenda.
0: Well, I wonder whether some of the nominees would have wanted to campaign and get the public to support them. I'm not sure whether that would have been allowed, but I haven't seen anything.
1: We've seen a lot of campaigning online and people, and I think maybe it's healthy. You know, as long as people don't start vilifying each other, rather stating the positive reasons why they will be standing instead of going negative on the other parties.
0: Yeah.
1: And on your question of a lot of people said to, sent me emails, especially and the other panel members, saying when will financial disclosure be done and when will they have access to the finances. That is not the mandate of the panel. The panel is there to facilitate an election and to make sure that we deliver a board of 11 members through a transparent process. I think we're edging closer to that, and anything else, whether it is financial issues, whether it is building issues, that is not within our mandate. That's the mandate of the new board. They will have to deal with that.
0: Yeah, I think this case has had a lot of precedent-setting developments. The panel to be appointed to begin with, you know, I thought was interesting. Then the way in which the organization funds were used to be able to pull together the meeting, the way in which the court was, you know, involved with the issuing of directives on, you know, guiding the process. Certainly, I think, you know, what we have in front of us here is a precedent on fixing other community-related organizational issues.
1: I think that is absolutely spot on. We've got lots of community issues, whether it's at the masjid, whether it's at madrasas, whether it's on masjid committees. There's lots of issues. Now, normally what happens is the matter gets brought to court on an urgent basis, and it gets argued by both parties, and they spend lots of money, community money, on these issues. And then maybe the court issues a judgment. And now there's maybe a new board taking over, whatever. But that doesn't fix the problem.
0: Yeah.
1: It maybe just fixes the people that's on there. But in this instance, I think the judge did exceptionally well, because she actually kept, this is now Judge Sally De Silva, she kept the file with her, and she moved the process along through, of course, it was the judgments and it was the directives.
0: Yeah.
1: But the directives actually set the process in motion.
0: Yeah, and I think that's the bit that intrigues me from a, you know, sort of judicial management perspective, that perhaps, you know, this is one way to regularize the affairs of very many organizations that is in a perilous state of lack of governance and other related issues. So very interesting matter, plausible scenarios that we could have a proper constituted board after Sunday. So all of the very best. Good luck to you guys as the panel and to everyone else as part of the Muslim community that will be a part of the process to regularize the affairs of the Muslim Cemetery Board out there in Mowbray. Brother Ihsan, thank you very much for having joined us this morning. That's about all the time we have for this discussion. Ihsan Higgins, he's an attorney. He also served as a mediator in the earlier disputes over the conduct of the board, and he is part of the panel of independent conveners and electoral officers that will be facilitating Sunday's election to constitute a new board of the Muslim Mowbray Cemetery Board.
2: Radio 786 Traffic. There's a stationary truck on the M5 northbound just after the N2. The left lane has been obstructed and there's a request to please approach with caution as you can expect some delays over there. Then some more congestion along the N2 inbound at Borchards Quarry Road and then along the R300 north at the ramp to the N1 inbound. You'll also find congestion on the N7 north at the ramp to Bosmansdam Road and the N7 south at the ramp to the N1 inbound and also along the R300 north at the ramp to Old Paul Road. Please do remember to buckle up and also keep a very safe following distance.
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2: In Cape Town and our suburbs today, partly cloudy days expected with a southerly wind reaching speeds of up to 11 kilometers per hour, and our temperature should range from a low of 11 to a high of 20 degrees.
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0: My next guest, is she on? Lauren Kainsley. She's from CPUT, the spokesperson. She's been dodging fireballs. Right, Lauren? Good morning.
11: You're making me laugh early in the morning. I don't think it's fireballs. I think it's even bigger than that.
0: It appears so, which is why management decided to close campuses, tell everybody to leave and so on. Obviously, we are talking about the drama at the Cape Peninsula University of Technology, which was at the center of some ongoing student protests despite the withdrawal of what's called the proposed financial recovery plan. Is it true that all of this started when the university wanted to charge some of money, I think it was, 7,000 or so for registration, and was also supposed to deal with some other historical debt that may be owed to the university, that this is what agitated some of the students?
11: Yeah, so that was sort of, I suppose, the linchpin that kicked everything off. Although it's a very strange one, I think that we were surprised because actually the student representatives have been part of consultations from as early as April on exactly this. So how they weren't aware by the time we get to August, because they're sitting in these meetings and it's being workshopped. So what the financial recovery plan was, it was a broader plan. It wasn't just about this you know, kind of minimum initial payment that we want people to make at the beginning of the year. It was really to say, if CPUT has 2.1 billion rand in debt, we need to be serious about that debt. We need to figure out ways that we can start knocking that down. And so CPUT is also one of, okay, there's 26 universities in the country. And if 24 of them charge that minimum initial payment, which I think people will be more used to calling a, you know, a registration fee in the beginning of the year. So if all of them charge it practically, we are in the minority. We desperately need funds in the beginning of the year because we all know the grants come in late and so on, but the doors need to be open and the residences need to be ready, salaries need to be paid. So it was just one thing we were looking at. Other things we were looking at is, do we do our own catering? Do we cut down on transport costs? How can we make the place more streamlined? That was the broader idea.
0: And it's now, at least the what's been termed as this registration fee has been put on a hold. Is that on hold or cancelled altogether?
11: So it's on hold. It's gone back to the table for more consultations. Even though we obviously at the time had thought that the consultation was sufficient, our council has decided, and they are a body of, you know, external party, and they're the highest decision-making body at the university. They said, look, obviously, it's not okay that things have deteriorated to this point. You guys need to go back and talk about this more. So it's definitely gone back to the table.
0: And the people that are expected to pay this sum of money, are they all students? And would it be covered for those that are receiving NSFAS money? Would in some bit it be covered by the grant system that we have in place or not?
11: Yeah, great question. Actually, it would. And that is why, for me, this 7,000 Rand figure had just become a red herring, really, to kind of create the chaos and the drama. Because what the proposal said, in principle, was that, firstly, no NSFAS student is paying anything because they're already covered. So if you are someone who, like you or me, are wanting to continue our studies and maybe go and do masters or honors or so on, you know, we're working. We are by the means to pay that registration fee. And the amount comes off of your overall student debt anyways for the year. So if so, it would be roughly 3,500 rand. It was going to affect mostly senior students. So, yeah, that was sort of the thinking around it.
0: And is the resistance there too, in the way that we saw it with what has happened in Bellville, is that a majority of students that are coming out and, you know, blocking entrances and running through the university, and then, you know, things get out of hand where infrastructure gets set alight? Is it a small minority? Do you have cameras to be able to determine whether this is coming from the students? Is it being instigated? What is the nexus really behind or at the center of the manner in which the students are protesting?
11: Yeah, so I think that people always assume, oh, well, it's a critical mass. You know, look how many are out there protesting. We're dealing with young people. You know, if there's something that's happening, they're going to run towards the action firstly. I think that I was young once as well and might have done that. But what you're going to see actually is very violent mobilization of students. So the majority of kids are actually fine to just, you know, stay in bed. Oh, well, classes got cancelled, whatever. Maybe they have, you know, casual jobs or whatever. So what you're seeing is that these masked mobilization teams will move into residences and violently remove you, bashing on your door, using fire extinguishers under your door to get you out. So you don't have a choice. We had a student that we had to rush to hospital. She had an asthma attack as a result of the fire extinguishers, and she's okay now. We had another female staff member who was hit in the face with a brick, and she spent over a week in ICU. Sure. So, yeah, the protests are incredibly violent. And when the building went up in fire, what we've also experienced is that the fire trucks are stoned when they try to respond.
0: No,
11: so, you know, had that fire continued to rage on and on, what else was it going to spread to? Were we going to see a loss of life? I think it was a dramatic choice. We can acknowledge that, but it was extraordinary times and it needed an extraordinary response.
0: And you, meaning the university, seem to have have cooled down a little bit in how dramatic the choice was to shut down everything, tell students to vacate, because I know we have somebody in our newsroom here that's a journalist who lives in one of the CPUT allocated student residences, and he was spending some time, I think it was yesterday or on Wednesday, seeking to vacate, but later was told that they can stay at their own risk. So are residences operating at the moment with students in them?
11: Yes, so we definitely have had students leave. What the situation right now is that we put out that call because we wanted to give them the permission to leave. Because I think until you're told, even as dire as the situation may have been, if no one's told you, it's okay to go. You're not going to miss classes. We're not suddenly going to kickstart the program tomorrow. So that was a relief, I think, to hundreds who have left. So we saw people taking buses, planes, and so on, and parents coming to fetch their kids. So that has happened, and it's relieved, you know, some of the pressure, I think. And then for those who've stayed, there was an expectation that there would be some violent eviction at 4 o'clock earlier this week, which was the deadline that we'd set. And it was never our intention to do that. We have achieved our aim. We view it as a success, which is that the tensions, the violence immediately stopped, and it has stopped since then. So
0: when do you resume the academic program?
11: No, we wouldn't probably resume immediately. We're still having some interventions with the Department of Higher Education and Training. We just need to kind of come to a decision that, okay, it is actually calm. It's not just a temporary calm, because there's no point in bringing everyone back and then everyone.
0: And how much grit do you have in your teeth in having those conversations with the Department of Higher Education? Because I spent some time this week dealing with this in this first crisis that we have, and it is a crisis. There's a governance crisis at the level of the board, and the courts are involved, and that's maybe a completely separate conversation, not necessarily for you. But the point at which we were getting at is how do we contemplate funding for students and support for students in a way that doesn't involve, you know, so many different service providers that is playing the role that NSFAS is supposed to play, and whether perhaps, you know, whether it's tertiary institutions that must manage that money, allocate it for the different purposes that it is required, because you will then continue to have this level of friction if there isn't a proper plan to deal with this issue.
11: Look, we have so many engagements with the department all the time, and they're always positive. We have the minister to our campus often, and I'm so glad that he gets to see us in moments of calm, you know, and to see us as a functioning institution, that this is not who we are all the time. So the delegation is very high level. Those engagements will happen behind closed doors, and it's just the hope that we'll find each other and bring a permanent, lasting peace on the matters that have been raised.
0: All right. Well, as you find the calm after the storm, and having now to tally what the damage is likely to cost to recover from the fire and the acts of arson and so on that we saw, we wish you all of the very best to you and the students, Lauren. Thank you very much for having joined us this morning, Lauren Kainsley. She is the spokesperson at the Cape Peninsula University of Technology.

0: 28 minutes after 7 o'clock in our AN Radio 786. We have a squad. Dr. Ismail Tiladia, Asalaamu Alaikum. Jum'a Mubarak.
1: Wa Alaikum Salaam wa Rahmatullahi wa Barakatuh to you, Tashreek, and to the listeners, and Jum'a Mubarak to everyone. Yes, as I mentioned yesterday morning, it is the tried and tested group that Rassi Rasmus is putting on the park tomorrow. And that is a good platform to be building on. The only name that's not on there that I thought may have come through, and that is Captain Siya Kolisi, who's unfortunately injured. The back row looks good in terms of Paul de Villiers. He's really made the number six jersey his own. We have the stand-in captain, Peter Steph de Tooy, and we have Jasper Visser. So a tried and tested group. As I said, Paul de Villiers is bringing a completely different aspect to the game in terms of what was in the past referred to as the fetcher. He seems to be filling that role quite well. And then, of course, the big debate yesterday morning was looking at who was going to be that halfback pairing. And, as expected somewhat, Sasha Feinberg, Gomizulu will take the number 10 jersey with Grant Williams, another exciting prospect at number 9, will be in between that back line and that pack. And so the back line, as expected, there's no surprises in there. We knew who was going to be in that back line. And hats off to Damian Dialendi, who then will get his 100th cap tomorrow. Very interestingly, Peter Steph de Tooy will get his 99th cap tomorrow. Dialendi will only become the 10th player in Springbok history to get into 100 caps. But then, of course, lots of rugby being played these days. That front row is substantive in terms of, you're not going to get past that front row of Oxenche, Malcolm Marks and Wilco Lowe, and then the two locks, Eben Etzebeth and Ruan Norki. A formidable Springbok team that will go into action against the All Blacks. It is the start of the greatest rivalry tomorrow at Ellis Park, and all roads must be leading to Ellis Park even from tonight onwards. So I'm excited. I looked at the announcement of the All Blacks team, and I haven't really been following the All Blacks, except for McKenzie. He seems to be popping up everywhere. Sevilla is there at number 8, Barrett is always going to be part of an All Black team in the days now. But nobody else at in my mind, because I haven't been following them, has jumped at me and say, wow, this is players that you should be knowing. And the fact that we haven't watched too much of the Southern Hemisphere tournament, we've almost lost that particular connection. But tomorrow we will get to know all of them. We will see them in action, and hopefully we will see them all also their demise tomorrow against the Springboks. Staying with rugby news, tomorrow or this evening, there's three matches being played in the Currie Cup, because the focus tomorrow is on the greatest rivalry. And so it's the Pumas up against the Griquas this evening. The Bulls will be hosting the Stormers, both teams looking to at least take away something from this season. The Sharks up against the Lions, and the Cheetahs on Sunday will be hosting Boland. Then the other exciting news, obviously, is the start of the English Premier League. Out of the 18 teams, I think there must be about 10 or 11 new coaches that have been appointed since the end of last season. And so it's going to be interesting to see how these coaches go about finding their feet in the Premier League itself. Those teams that have come into the Premier League for the first time, the likes of Coventry, the likes of Hull City and Ipswich, they will all be in action this evening. In fact, the season kicks off this evening with Arsenal the defending champions hosting Coventry into the Premier League for the first time after probably more than a decade. Tomorrow sees Hull up against Manchester United, Everton up against Crystal Palace, Ipswich up against Sunderland, Nottingham Forest up against Leeds United, Brentford up against Spurs, Brighton and Hove Albion up against Aston Villa, Manchester City without Pep Guardiola, they will be hosting Bournemouth, Newcastle United up against Liverpool, and on Monday it is Fulham up against Chelsea. Locally, it is the MTN top eight semifinals tomorrow, it's Sekhukhune up against Orlando Pirates, and on Sunday, it is Sundowns up against Golden Arrows. The La Liga league moves quite substantively into their second round of fixtures. Last night, there was one match. Saw Rayo Vallecano playing to a 1-1 draw against Alaves. This evening, it is Atletico Bilbao up against Sevilla, Valencia up against Celta Vigo, Espanyol up against Real Madrid. That is the first match for Real Madrid in the league. And so for Barcelona, who will be up traveling to Elche for their match on Sunday. Serie A also kicks off this weekend, and I've just looked at some selected fixtures. Inter Milan in action against Monza, Napoli up against Genoa, Juventus up against newcomers Frosinone, Atalanta up against Sassuolo, Torino up against AC Milan. And then moving on to cricket news, that first test between England and Pakistan. England definitely on top after day two. Pakistan were bowled out for 171 in their first innings. In the reply at stumps last night, England were at 366 for the loss of 8 wickets, with Harry Brook contributing 91 after he was dropped when he just started batting. And Pakistan must rue that particular chance that was given. Jamie Cox added 73 runs. Joe Root, the captain, scored 66, and Lawrence contributed 51. The best of the Pakistani bowlers was Ali Usman, who took 5 for 92. Tomorrow sees the second test between Australia and Bangladesh, and I'm sure Australia is going to come big and hard against Bangladesh after losing the first test on home soil. And then India will be up against Sri Lanka in the second test. And then Formula One is back after the summer break with the Dutch Grand Prix taking place this weekend. And Lewis Hamilton is saying that he is looking for an eighth championship title. And let's see what he does coming back tomorrow. He said he is the fittest that he has been in years. And so he really wants to push for that eighth title. That's all from our side for this morning, Tashri. Wishing listeners a very exciting sporting weekend. And of course, we will all be in front of our tellies to watch that greatest rivalry kick off tomorrow. Enjoy the weekend. Ismail Talaria saying shukran. Assalamu alaikum wa rahmatullahi wa barakatuh.
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3: For Cape Town and our suburbs, tomorrow partly cloudy days expected with the northwesterly wind reaching speeds of up to 11 kilometers per hour, and our temperature should range from a low of 10 to a high of 19 degrees.
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3: A drug lab estimated to be worth 600 million rand has been uncovered in Musina and Limpopo. At least 5 people have been arrested in connection with this bust. Police are still busy processing the scene. Housing Advocacy Group in Nufuna Nkwazi has launched a legal challenge against a Western Cape High Court ruling ordering the eviction of more than 160 people from a Transnet-owned land in Woodstock and Salt River. The organisation has applied for leave to appeal the judgment to the Supreme Court of Appeal. An official allegedly at the SASSA Athlone office last week informed nearly 100 beneficiaries, those needing to renew their grants, that they can only do so after the 20th of January 2027. Social Security Agency SASSA says that there's no scenario in which beneficiaries will have to wait several months in order to receive any assistance. At least 50 people, mostly children, lost their lives after the boat they were on capsized in Nigeria's northwest Sokoto state. It's understood that the vessel was overloaded and the deceased were wrapped in mats and traditional cloths ahead of the burials in Gorau. That's the headlines for now. News to follow at 7:55 a.m. this morning on Radio 786.
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3: There's a motor vehicle accident in Fancy Van Zyl Drive in Tygerberg. The landmark is the Tygerberg Hospital. Now, emergency services on the scene and traffic is being redirected. Another accident, this time along Sandringham Road in Mildesvlei. Multiple vehicles are involved in that accident with some serious injuries and traffic is being redirected. And then a stationary vehicle on the M5 northbound after the N2 causing the left lane to be obstructed. There's a request to please try and use an alternate route. And then law enforcement is on the N2 inbound just after Jan Smuts Drive, slowing traffic down and causing congestion. That's the headlines. That's the traffic. Please do remember to buckle up and keep a very safe following distance.

0: I told you it's a wobbly Friday morning, but yeah, let's see whether we can realign and readjust and find ourselves, bring ourselves towards ourselves. 21 minutes now before 8 o'clock. Time now to check in with the news that affected the markets this week with Professor of Public Affairs at the Tshwane University of Technology, Professor Rasikan Maharaj. Good morning and welcome.
1: Good morning, Tasrik, and good morning to all of the listeners.
0: He once fell off a chair and was later the finance minister, and then his proximity to those that were seen as attempting to influence public officials with a view to, I don't know, capture the state, as they claimed, is seemingly back in the news. And Nhlanhla Nene, he's back. And the president has just now appointed him as the head of the Financial and Fiscal Commission. What do we know about Nene that makes this an interesting appointment? And perhaps if you could also tell us what the Financial and Fiscal Commission does.
1: Excellent. Thanks so much, Tasrika. I mean, I think it's better we start with what the FFC is before we turn to Nene. The Financial Fiscal Commission is a Section 13 constitutional body. In other words, it's a prerequisite established in the Constitution itself. According to the Constitution, it is meant to be independent, objective, impartial, and unbiased. But what's it meant to do? It's meant to officially maintain effective, equitable, and sustainable system of intergovernment fiscal relations in South Africa. So all of that is what's written in the legislature itself, Tasrik. But what they are speaking to is an anomaly. At a national level, South Africa collects an incredible amount of revenue to the public fiscus, whereas the provinces don't. Neither do the locals at the same scale. So this creates an anomaly because, as we all know, we live locally. We don't live nationally. And most services need to be delivered from the public sector to us at a local government level. So this arising out of that, you have imbalances which are vertical, in other words, from national to local and from local to national. And you also have horizontal imbalances. That means between provinces, between local governments, and also between national departments. So a six-person body is appointed by the president to make sure that there is an equitable sharing of this revenue itself. And herein, if you don't mind, not paying too much of attention to Nene himself, who's, as you correctly mentioned, Tasrik, former Minister of Finance. We need to look at all six that the president of South Africa appointed. As deputy chair, he has chosen a former deputy director general of National Treasury, who was responsible for intergovernment relations. Two of his additional members are former deputy director generals, one of municipal finance and the other of the budget and finance, public finance portfolio. Fourth member is a corporate head of legal at the South African Revenue Service. And lastly, the sixth member is currently a deputy commissioner of the Fiscal Sector Conduct Authority and is a former deputy director general of the DTI. The reason I'm raising all of these in terms of their, as it's announced by the president, it needs to, we all need to be quite concerned. Where's the independence? What about the question of objectivity? Where's the impartiality and also the unbiased views in terms of ensuring this equitable sharing? If the entire commission is constituted by bureaucrats and politicians associated with the very portfolio they are meant to be regulating. I hope this makes sense, Tasri.
0: No, it does, because the FFC, of course, not only makes recommendations on the division of revenue, which determines how, money is collected and really allocated to the three spheres of government, and looking at whether the provinces and municipalities have enough money to carry out their functions. It obviously doesn't. And you sit with hawks, bureaucrats there that wants to turn around and save every penny, you know, as opposed to being orientated with, you know, dispersing the allocated funds, you know, to places where it is most needed. Look at what's happening in our metros and in different municipal areas. I mean, I think there's a big question mark about provinces and what impact they really do have. But simply, you know, they have grants allocated to them, which they eventually then have to allocate to a service provider or even to, for instance, like in our case, the city of Cape Town, that would, you know, hopefully pull the money and build some houses. The system is broken. And if you then put people like this in charge, I think your criticism is very, very valid. So it's not terribly exciting appointments that we're seeing. And in fact, I do think we still continue and will see an assault on how public money is allocated and for the purpose it is meant. So I am, you're right. I think these appointments are woefully problematic and should require a lot more further detail and discussion. Because we don't quite have the time for that, let's move on to talk about Eskom's Eskom's plan, it is government's plan for an electricity policy, the electricity policy plan, which the minister seems to think that if we have a greater transparency around the tariff, we will begin to see opportunities for electricity becoming cheaper. Are you convinced by what you see in this plan?
1: Well, again, Tasrik, we've got to look at the narrative around how this actually came about. This is now called the Revised Electricity Pricing Policy. Yeah, Cabinet approved it for public consultation last month. The shocking thing for me in reading government's press release was that this updates a policy that was last updated in 2008. I mean, I'm shocked by that. If you kind of think of where we are today and the changes that have taken place since 2008 itself. So according to the minister who is responsible for this, it establishes, as you correctly say, national principles. It's meant to then provide us with what they call certainty with respect to how the tariffs will increase over time, and they specifically say transparency, efficiency, and that the tariffs must reflect costs appropriately. And then it's expected that these guidelines will guide the National Energy Regulator, Eskom, and the municipality. Yeah. Now, here's a crunch point, Tasrik, and the listeners. According to Cyril Ramaphosa, since 2007, tariffs have increased 977%. I'm sorry, that wasn't Donald Trump I was quoting, by the way. Yeah? What this means is that we have increased since 2007 our cost of electricity or the price charged to us by 10.77 times. You know, that's a real massive change. And we know that wages and salaries have not necessarily kept up with that. So the proposal through this is that government will establish a decadal plan. In other words, set forward a forecast over a 10-year period. And this is also where we need to be very concerned. This is leading us down the line to what the current regime wants as a wholesale electricity market. In other words, the privatization is continuing. But at the same time, they realize, in terms of, you know, that massive increase, Tasrik, that social protection needs to be taken care of. So the question about free basic electricity, the way they resolve it is to say that a database will be created, and this database will be linked to both Home Affairs and Department of Social Development. In other words, if a person applies for a grant, they most probably qualify for free basic electricity as well. Now, those aspects may give us a little bit of relief, but the bigger area is really that government is going to be negotiating price agreements for the heavy users over that 10-year period as well. And as we learned with the aluminium smelters, etc., we need to be extremely concerned about the subsidy offered to corporations that use electricity, you know, on this massive scale, but don't necessarily contribute to our economic development.
0: Yeah. We were meant to talk about CPI that has slowed down a little bit, which I'm happy to hear, because that means that the Reserve Bank and the Monetary Policy Committee won't be so eager to up the repo rate, though it's a great thing, but it simply still, it doesn't mean that prices are falling. It just means it's rising slower, right? Slower. In just about 30 seconds or so that we have quickly on this issue.
1: So a headline decreased from 5% last month to 4.3%. Main issues were, well, they say softer food and non-alcoholic beverage prices, lower municipal tariff increases, and decline in fuel prices. All of this tell us a big change between last year and this year and this year. But you're absolutely correct, Tasreek. This is just softening the price increases. It doesn't mean prices are decreasing.
0: Yeah, that's the simple truth of where we find ourselves. Thank you very much, Dr. Rasikan Maharaj, on the line with us there for this morning's Rands and Cents report. The doc is a professor of public affairs at the Tshwane University of Technology.
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12: Now, are lion's mane mushrooms. They are basically this big white mushrooms that resemble a lion's mane, right? So although they are generally thought of as a single type of mushroom, there are three different species that you would definitely get, right? So when we think about the health benefits, right, lion's mane has particularly been used for centuries in Chinese herbal medicine. It's primarily used to fighting off inflammation and free radicals in the body. Like, for example, patients who has heart disease, arthritis, over a period of time, there's no conclusive research, but even with cancer patients as well, right? So especially if there's a condition involving chronic inflammation, then lion's mane would definitely be something that one would consider taking, or a supplement one would consider taking, right? So lion's mane mushrooms contain potentially potent antioxidants, which are substances that limit the damage of free radicals. They also contain anti-inflammatory substances that show promise in lots of studies that is happening at the moment, right? When we think about fighting dementia and other brain conditions, some studies also indicate that it has a role in the prevention or treatment of cognitive decline, including Alzheimer's disease as well. We think about reducing anxiety and depression. There has been studies into that as well. And in turn, it helps, especially with menopausal symptoms. You know, with a lot of women that go through menopause, hot flashes, poor sleep, insomnia, or even if you've got that night sweat as well. Lion's mane would definitely be something for you to try out. Stay tuned to the next program. Be aware, be safe, be healthy. Assalamu alaikum wa rahmatullahi wa barakatuh.
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10: Assalamu alaikum and good morning with the news. I'm Khalil Kathrada. The multi-million rand drug lab uncovered on a Limpopo farm was producing a crystal methamphetamine or tuk. At least five suspects, all foreign nationals, were arrested in the Hawks-led multidisciplinary intelligence operation in Musina. They are from Mexico, Zimbabwe and Malawi. Hawks spokesperson Colonel Avele Fumba says the drugs and laboratory equipment seized are estimated to have a street value of 600 million rand. An undisclosed amount of cash was also confiscated. He says the breakthrough follows a two-month intensive investigation. He notes that the discovery has exposed an alleged sophisticated industrial-scale operation believed to have been established for the manufacturing of dangerous illicit substances. The provincial head of the Hawks in Limpopo, Major General Gops Govinda, says they have struck the machinery behind the drug trade. He says the 600 million rand seizure is not merely a quantity of drugs taken off the streets. It represents the disruption of entire criminal enterprise. Govinda has vowed that they will follow the money, the networks and every person connected to this operation, warning that there will be no place to hide. Public Works and Infrastructure Minister Dean McPherson wants tougher action against those who are responsible for negligence that contribute to death on site. He says that they should face criminal charges, not just fines or deregistration. McPherson was speaking as he released findings into four recent building and structural incidents in Redcliffe, Doornkop, Magnolia and Orman, which claimed 17 lives and left 24 people injured. He says government is also working with law enforcement to investigate whether ignored warnings and professional failures contributed to the 2024 Georgia building collapse, which killed 34 people. Housing advocacy group Nfuna Gwazi has launched a legal challenge against a Western Cape High Court ruling ordering the eviction of more than 160 people from Transnet-owned land in Woodstock and Salt River. The organization has applied for leave to appeal the judgment to the Supreme Court of Appeal. Nfuna Gwazi disputes the court's findings that the occupied properties had become a base for criminal activity. It argues that the City of Cape Town failed to provide evidence directly linking occupiers to crimes reported in the area. A key issue in the appeal is the potential homelessness facing occupiers if the eviction proceeds. Nufuna Kwazi says the court failed to make adequate provision for emergency accommodation for vulnerable residents. The organization argues that children, elderly people, or people with disabilities, and undocumented foreign nationals could be left homeless. In July, the High Court ordered 161 remaining occupiers to vacate the properties by September the 30th. The ruling followed an application by Transnet, which says it requires the land for commercial use and future development. The City of Cape Town has meanwhile opposed the appeal, citing ongoing safety concerns linked to the occupation. Court records show dozens of robberies and other crimes were reported near the site over several months. At least 50 people, mostly children, lost their lives after the boat they were on capsized in Nigeria's northwest Sokoto state. It's understood that the vessel was overloaded. The deceased were wrapped in mats and traditional cloths ahead of their burials in Gorau. Deadly boat accidents are relatively common in Nigeria, where overcrowding, poor maintenance, and weak enforcement of safety regulations often contribute to disasters on the country's rivers and waterways, particularly during the rainy season. The top story on Radio 786 at this hour. The multi-million rand drug lab uncovered on a Limpopo farm was producing a crystal methamphetamine or TIC. At least five suspects, all foreign nationals, were arrested in the Hawks-led multidisciplinary intelligence operation in Musina. They are from Mexico, Zimbabwe and Malawi. That's the news for now. 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
10: The US dollar is currently trading at 16.07 rand, the Chinese yuan 2.39 rand, the British pound 21.94 rand, the euro 18.80 rand, the Turkish lira 33 cents, the real 4.28 rand, the Malaysian ringgit 3.98 rand. Brent crude oil is busy trading at $93.55 per barrel. Gold is coming in at $4,479.12 per ounce, and silver $68.87 per ounce.

In our AN Radio 786, lovely to be with you. A very warm welcome. Wow, Assalamu alaikum to Shirik. Just how disgusting must you be to hit somebody with a brick in the face? Where has the respect gone? And to think these students are supposed to be the future for our country. Sis says that the response there from Shafiq. Somebody wants my email address. By the way, my email address is out there. So if you want, for any reason, you want us to follow up on something or to get into something or whatever you want to deal, it's Tashreek at radio786.co.za. Tashreek at radio786.co.za. Listening to Fadu Adams' testimony at the Matlanga Commission yesterday was extremely painful. First, he was supposed to be under oath, yet he was tripped up time and time again, a very poor reflection of a Muslim. He is not worthy of presenting the people in any sphere of government, says that one there. So after Sunday's election, is the whole also going to be cheaper? Actually, you know, I Nizam just posted a question which I think is a good question to have. I should have asked, which is what I didn't, to Ihsan Higgins that we spoke to earlier, whether one member can vote for 11 candidates. So can you, because only 11 members can be appointed to the board, so can you vote for 11 candidates? And can you double vote? I should have asked that question. We'll check with Ihsan and hopefully get you an answer before 9 o'clock this morning. We will try and be at the castle. We have a presence at the castle. Just to come back to the pricing of the whole, I just saw now earlier this morning the pricing for all of the different burial sites, and Mobil is actually the cheapest. I think they at 3,500 rand. And then you have followed by Mowbray, by Johnson Road Cemetery. And then everywhere else, like Pook Road and Constantia, I think, is third or fourth most expensive. And then followed by Pook Road and Stegman Road. Stegman Road is, I think, the most expensive. They're almost like 7K or something for a hole. And Pook Road is at 5.5-6K for a hole. Depending on whether you are bearing after Maghrib, or, you know, there's a charge, a surcharge that also applies there. And I remember when my mom passed away, 2-3 years back, that, somebody obviously, everyone just, things got done, you know, and things were booked and so on. But imagine you, a very poor family, and somebody passes on. You know, 5 grand for a hole sounds like a lot of money. And then even if you go for 3,500 rand at like Mowbray, there's no guarantee you're going to be able to find space. And then everything else that's still associated with the burial, you know, having a janaza, and nobody really prepares in that sort of way, unless you, of course, have a kifayat clubs, which don't even get me started on that. I think, like, I have so many questions about the kifayat clubs and

0: that you can now open up a burial 15 years after somebody was buried in that hole. You can open up a hole to bury somebody else, because the reality is that there's not enough spaces available. So it's obviously been longer than 15 years since my great-grandmother, for instance, passed away. My grandmother, I'm not certain whether it's been 15 years yet. But I wonder whether the Kabristan is obligated to inform you that the hole to which you've paid for the burial of your loved one is going to be reopened for the burial of somebody else's loved one. And if you then also look at the amount of... Okay, I don't know how much money Mowbray Cemetery has in their bank account. But I know, if I remember correctly, how much money was allocated, for instance, for the meeting to be held. And whatever change is left must be returned, because the money was put into an attorney's trust account. And whatever's left of that money must be given back to the Mowbray Cemetery Board. But it doesn't appear to me that they're running out of money, or that they need a massive cash injection. So if then that is the basis, do you still need to charge 3,500 rand, 5 grand, 7 grand for a burial space? And then what do you do with that money? Okay, so the guys that are paying, do you pay to dig the hole and pay them maybe a wage, the upkeep, cleaning, that sort of thing? But what is the amount of money that burial sites have in their bank accounts, and what do they do with that money? I don't have any answers. I'm not making any assertions or inferences or making any allegations. These are just questions that naturally pop up in us having this conversation. And if you want to jump into the conversation, 0786 10 11 12. But first, Khadija Jam is up next with Community Pulse. Let's check in with her very quickly. Khadija, assalamu alaikum.
1: Wa alaikum salam, Tashreek en team. Dis 'n pragtige Vrydagoggend, Juma Mubarak. Hier is kyk vorentoe na Community Pulse net na 9 on Contemporary Islam. We continue our conversation on the future of inclusive leadership. So during our first hour, we'll be asking what it really takes to move women beyond representation into meaningful positions of influence and decision making. We'll be joined by social justice activist and women's rights advocate Fatima Shahbuddin as we explore power, leadership, and building a more inclusive South Africa. After 10 o'clock news, we speak to Zaid Salih about his upcoming course, Recovering the Universal You Through Prophetic Engagement. Keep in mind, we are in the month of Rabiul Awwal, and so we'll be exploring how the seerah and prophetic model can help us understand our identity, strengthen our faith, and transform the way we live. On Dhikrullah, that's at around 10:30 until about 20 past 11, we continue our conversation on the powerful role that women play in shaping families and communities. Sister Mahbuba David will be joining us as we explore women as builders of the Ummah and the generations they help to nurture. And then Tashreek's favorite part of the show, Surah Kaf. That is how we usually end our week and our Friday, the beautiful rendition that is in our Quran Time segment. Sinela Sunet Nanyeha, Assalamu Alaikum.
0: All right, thanks very much, Khadija Jam, with you after 9 o'clock. It is 9 minutes after 8 o'clock in our AN Radio 786. We now sit down with a veteran of South African media. He is also a man that spent 30 years under apartheid and a further 30 years developing himself in a democratic South Africa. Pat Pillay says that he has been shaped by communities and in Cape Town, Durban and Johannesburg. Drawing on a lifetime of experiences, he now reflects on the deep sense of solidarity, care and collective responsibility that sustained people under apartheid. However, there's also a growing disconnect and social fragmentation that many South Africans have experienced since 1994. And what happened to the spirit of engagement, neighborliness, and the shared struggle that once bound communities together? Here now, the writer, broadcaster, producer, and director, Pat Pillay. Welcome to Radio 786's News, Reviews, and Analysis.
2: Thank you. Thanks for having me.
0: You describe yourself as a migrant in my own country and a child of many communities. How did living in Cape Town, Durban and Joburg shape that understanding of community and belonging?
2: Well, look, my

0: father was born in Woodstock, and my mother and father were in District 6 and Warmer Estate and all those decades ago. And then when the displacement came and they ended up in Rylands in Athlone, I pretty much was shaped being born and raised there, going to Silverlea Primary and then going to Rylands. That shaped my childhood. And then I was told I couldn't study at UCT and I had to study at UDW in Durban. And I did. And it also then shaped my young adulthood in my 20s because I was then I was qualified, tertiary qualified, and got my skills in Durban. And then I transferred to Johannesburg and went to Hillbrow and Lanasia and lived out that way for much of my young professional career. So born and raised in Cape Town, tertiary qualified in Durban, and then professionalized in Johannesburg. And it shaped me in all of the ways that each city is unique and all of the ways that each of the cities are similar. And I'm so proud of that and thankful when I look back. So I'm a happy migrant in my own country, and I've had the best of most of the country and its major cities.
1: And how did that make you understand what your own identity is if you were pulled through these different communities and different cities, each having almost its own identity? You have a Joburg that was soon becoming pretty cosmopolitan, a Durban that was, of course, had a strong Zulu community, Indian community, and somewhere in the mix there, you know, cities were beginning to form and their identities were taking shape. I'm not certain how to describe what Cape Town was and what it became. It's a bit of a mixed biryani there. But the point is that, you know, having to waffle through these different cities and different variations of communities that confronted you, how did that shape what you understood to be your identity?
0: I think in ways that I only began to fully understand after being in all cities and now being back home in Cape Town. It's almost as if being back home in Cape Town for the last decade and more and reconnecting with family who are still in Rylands and reconnecting with some of the youngsters who've grown up in a different time, I began to understand how South African I feel, how South African my identity is. And because I've also done work abroad, something wonderful happens when you step outside your homeland, because people look at you not as a Capetonian or a Durbanite or somebody who's from Joburg, or people simply think of you and describe you and relate to you as South African. And I've had quite a lot of international exposure where I've been with other South Africans, and no matter where we come from, we all look at each other as South African brothers and sisters. It's a wonderful thing. However, in our own country, I'm always a Capetonian. It's in my soul, it's in my heart, it's who I am. But I'm also very much so when I'm at home in Durban and in Johannesburg. I have my favorite places to visit and to eat and places to walk in nature. It all feels part of who I am. But the truth be told, my home, where I was born and raised, when I walk through Woodstock, where my father was born, I walk through Rylands or down Doering Road, or if I go for a Gatsby and so on, it's in my DNA. That is truly the connect, because that's where I was born.
1: And how does one broaden this question a little bit to understand what it means to be South African? Because we see how this issue has become quite polarized in the recent times with the ways communities and societies have begun to shape themselves. You know, the role that migration plays in our everyday life. That what I thought once, what I thought of Cape Town once, and what I thought Cape Town was there's a bit of nuance then how it's become. You know, we have a city that does have a lot of migrants and other people that live here and are seeking to live here for a better life in whatever shape that comes. And naturally, you've seen this sort of push and pull tension between this whole migration debate. And somewhere in between there, this question about what do we actually understand ourselves to mean when we say we are indigenous South Africans? Because not to invoke, you know, American-type talk, when they talk about the strength lies in our diversity, the reality is that, you know, we were kind of pulled apart through different, you know, from when we were influenced by the Portuguese to the Brits that came here to the Afrikaners later that came to, or the Dutch that became Afrikaners that became to shape what apartheid was, you know, to how migrants, you know, assimilated to local societies and so on, to the point now where if I were to be asked, what does it mean to be South African? I'm not certain how I'd answer that question, so I'll maybe throw it over to you to try and take a stab at it.
0: Tough question, thank you very much. Look, South Africa is the culmination of indigenous peoples, First Nation, through to the tribes that traveled further south over thousands of years and ultimately became a part of the world that was populated by many who came across the sea. And we are a multicultural, multilingual, multireligious nation. That is who we are. The extent to which we're able to embrace each other and still hold on to what it is to be truly ourselves in terms of culture and identity is important. It's enshrined in our constitution, and we must celebrate that. The difficulty today, of course, when it comes to matters of migration, immigration, illegal immigrants, and so on, is complex, but it is something that is occurring around the world. There's a wave that is being driven around the world in terms of exclusionary debate, dialogue, identity being used as a lever to force otherness, to entrench a difference that then becomes a tool to drive various agenda. Now, that is complex, and I'm not so sure that in the process we still recognize the humanity, recognize that all the great faiths of the world speak to tolerance, but tolerance is a word that's limited too. It speaks to recognizing human beings. It speaks to care. It speaks to understanding of another's plight. It speaks about love at the very center of what it is to be human and what it is to connect with a higher power. And sometimes that gets forgotten in the selfish agendas of individuals who drive a polarizing agenda. And, you know, even in the work that I've been writing for the last 35, 40 years, the one called My Cape Town, is simply a remembering of a time when a state forced people apart deliberately, but there also was a common enemy, so to speak, an enemy of displaced peoples who craved freedom. And what people did then was humanity rose. People came together. I mean, I remember as a child hearing the Adhan from Habibiya Mosque that floated across the air, the beautiful lilting call to prayer, reminding people of what was most significant. And just as easily on another day, I would hear church bells, and you might even hear people coming together at a temple to commemorate a particular festival. That's the Rylands and the Cape Town I remember. It's one my parents remember from District 6 and brought across onto the flats. And I think we must remember that. There'll always be difficult days and difficult times, but if we lean towards what I consider to be a base response to simply see difference and to drive selfish agendas that force people apart, we forget what the higher calling asks of us.
1: Yeah, and I think, you know, this is, again, the rich tapestry that, you know, when we think of what it means to be South African, that we can rely on what was built to be our identity, what became our identity. I want to maybe shift from this subject and reflect very quickly on your experience in the media. I know that you have a deep love for radio, for instance. And radio has always looked at it as a 100-year rich tradition, and it continues to be resilient in the face of traditional media that we see what the challenges in print. We see now, you know, the real struggle, the existential crisis almost, that the public broadcaster, the SABC, particularly TV faces. And you know, in spite of the urgency or the immediacy, rather, of social media and the instant gratification that can come from it, radio somehow is surviving. It is still up there. It is still a wonderful tool to connect with communities and societies, etc. And I want to spend some time with you talking a little bit about that love for radio and where you think that came from.
0: Again, growing up in a time when radio was the radiogram that we all sat around and listened to as a family. Sometimes it was a destination point to come together. First of all, the news, because the family would get what was happening as best as the news was presented at the time, even though, of course, it was politicized. You could sit around the radio in the afternoon, straight after school, and Mum would encourage us to listen to the radio dramas to fire our imagination, so that when we read our books in preparation for school, we did so with the imagination of what this could be as a radio drama and reading it out loud to each other. Radio was central. And we didn't necessarily, as children, have the kind of talk radio exposure that we've got access to today. But you certainly did find wonderful sparking of imagination listening to wonderful voices on the radio. And it might just have been Springbok Radio or Good Hope at the time that we encountered. And it gave us, I think, a window into worlds that we never encountered. That's the power of radio. Today, with the proliferation of digital platforms, we've got community stations, we've got independent stations, you have some state-owned stations, you have commercial stations, and there's a wonderful choice available for me to put together my day in radio. And I can actually find a lovely, satisfying menu that gives me what I need. That's exciting. And I think in a digital age, while television may be struggling, radio does have a role, including the fact that I can choose certain podcasts and simply let it run while I'm doing something else and listen, another form of audio entertainment. It's powerful. In fact, the writing that I've done often mimics and mirrors radio drama. I write in a way that imagines the sights and sounds and smells, but when it's produced, I often think about it as radio drama. That's how powerful it is for me.
1: Yeah, and I think, you know, this is, again, I mean, it's something unique about it. I don't know how to explain it, but this is something really unique about, you know, doing radio, the theater of the mind, and so on. And we're going to talk about your play, My Cape Town, in just a bit, and really what is going to come from this play and what we can expect and so on, what you're trying to build into the play. But what is your sense about, earlier we spoke about, you know, this idea of what it means to be South African and identity and heritage and what we've become, and your experience living, of course, in these three different cities and now being, again, of course, based in Cape Town. We sit with challenging discourses in this country. The immigration debate, for instance, is one of that. The question about how far we've come in building a democratic society and the challenges that come with that. The you know, challenges around service delivery and governance, that we tear each other apart based sometimes on these conversations. And I wonder whether you think that's just the healthy intersection of what democracy has enabled us as a society, you know, that we can have these very uncomfortable, difficult, sometimes emotionally charged conversations, or whether perhaps we take those conversations too far to the point where it can begin to threaten what we understand to be our social fabric of being South African. That, you know, when, for instance, a deputy minister was appointed to higher education in the form of, what is that guy's name, Mr. Kasim, Yusuf Kasim from the Democratic Alliance, people were beginning to take an issue with, you know, how his kurta that he wears, his beard that he has, the fact that he's Muslim, etc. That, you know, we see how, for instance, we tend to other people if they don't fit into our own subjective, cultural identities, etc. So the point that I'm getting at, in a very long-winded way, my apologies about that, is whether the Rainbow Nation that we've come to appreciate, the Kumbaya state of that nation, whether you think, this is being threatened by these difficult and uncomfortable conversations.
0: I think the broader and perhaps the foundational issue in South Africa is that a better life for all, that promise that many of us rallied around and looked out to as we considered a future South Africa early 90s and certainly from 1994 onwards, that promise of a better life for all has not been delivered. Period. It's a better life for a few, but for the many, for the majority, for the masses, it has not happened. And people lose a sense of generosity, a sense of community when they're struggling to feed their children. People lose a sense of community when they're fighting over whether I can get my bottle to that water truck ahead of my neighbor. And when governments fail, as South Africa's government has failed in South Africa for the poorest of the poor, for communities, for individuals, when it fails to do so, it threatens the promise of that constitution. It threatens the promise of that democracy. And then what do people do? They turn on each other. They can't take a swing at government. It's this ethereal thing that everyone understands but never really, really can grasp. You can't shake the hand of government. And what they do is turn on each other. And when the poorest of the poor and anybody who feels threatened can't find a way to see a better life for their child next week, for their families, for their communities, they tend to cluster around each other. They tend to cluster around a sameness and establish an otherness. And that is very, very serious. And what we need to do is in those moments is find that we have the strength to vote. We have the ability to critically engage with each other and to find a way to shift the government, a government that we believe will serve us better, and to hold that government to account. And not to be simply tied to loyalties, because 30 years ago, this particularly was the mantra, this particularly was the message that was right for the time, but no longer serves us. And a democracy is about making choices that best serve us today. That's the greatest tool we have at local government as well as national. In fact, local government matters even more. That's a root cause solution. The other aspects, I'm not qualified enough to speak to the specifics of some of the questions and some of the comments you've made there. However, I can say this. I do believe community at family level, at communities, at our religious organizations, at the places where we gather in schools, that's where change happens. And again, to come back, that's where media radio and information matters most so people can make informed decisions.
1: We are talking at this time to a guest that has put together a play. He's Pat Belay, but more so, he is a writer, broadcaster, a producer, a director, and he is a veteran of South African media. He's spent his and he's been shaped through different communities from Cape Town, Durban, and Johannesburg. And certainly, as it stands, we are not just picking his thought on a number of societal related issues, but also more so the more broader, discussions that are happening in the country at the moment and how they may be viewed as we begin to look at the role of the media that is a conduit through which these discussions often happen and the value that the media holds. And I want to now focus on the latest play that you've put together. It's called My Cape Town. Tell us a little bit more.
0: My Cape Town is a work of fiction. And I deliberately did that because I don't want to be exposing sort of specific details, families and individuals that have influenced a lot of the writing. That's not the purpose of it. I'm a child of Cape Town, particularly the Flats, Athlone area. And what influenced me in putting my Cape Town together was the creation of a fictional newspaper called My Cape Town. And the editor is remembering the last 40 years from the 1970s, 80s, and so on. And in remembering the last 40 years, remembers the most wonderful stories and characters. And their stories, their lives, their triumphs, their joys and laughter is really what the play is about, as he remembers. So it's a celebration of the 70s and the 80s and the 90s and how we as communities have did find ways to triumph, to laugh. We love laughing. We're not never too far away from seeing the humor in a situation. And even when we're sad, when we cry, when a child is born, when a grandmother passes, we find a way to comfort each other. We find a way to come through it and triumph. And that's what the play is about. And I hope it sends a message to audiences today that as tough as times are now, this is how we triumph. This is how we come through them. The other important thing is that it celebrates a time when Muslim, Hindu, Christian, all faiths were able to find humanity in each other and still maintain what was truest and most precious in terms of their faiths, their beliefs, customs, and cultures. And then there are wonderful ways that people came together, and it felt as if the entire year was a celebration. And even though you might have had Christmas on the one side and Easter on another for the Christian community, there were people who were Muslim who would reach across and wish someone else a Merry Christmas. And when it was Eid, the person would send the same message. And actually, Ramadan Mubarak was a phrase uttered not just by Muslim people. It was shared as a greeting across. And Happy Diwali was a greeting that everybody mentioned when that time of the year came around. It's celebrating a time when we, straight after District 6, as displaced communities, we were influenced by the elders who remember the spirit of a community that was one, but at the same time maintained true cultural identity. And that is what the play is about. It remembers, but it also reminds people that that is the best of who we can be, even today.
1: Okay. Where will the play be screened? Is the public able to watch it, book tickets? When will it become available? Mm. Yeah, those sorts of details.
0: Well, it was first launched in Cape Town last year. The first version of it was launched. And it was important to do it in Cape Town. The second version, which now includes a grand piano, a long bass, and some drums with singing and music. That version was launched in Durban just last week, and it's currently on in Johannesburg at the Roodepoort Theatre, a beautiful theatre complex on the West Rand, wonderful secure parking and restaurant and so on. It's currently running now. It launched yesterday, the 20th, and it's running through the 23rd, this Sunday. And on tonight, and then Saturday, two shows. Tomorrow, a matinee and an evening. And Sunday, two matinees, a 12 and a 4, because it's a family show. And we want to have many matinees as we can. And tickets are available at Web Tickets, and they're selling for about 200 Rand. The show will come back to Cape Town next year. And when it is back in Cape Town, of course, I'll let you know then in terms of the specific dates.
1: Yeah. And we're happy to, of course, promote it so that people have a reference to some of the discussions we've been having this morning. Pat, thanks very much for having joined us this morning. Pat Belay, he is the director, producer, broadcaster, writer, talking to us this morning. He has put together a play called My Cape Town. It's taken various iterations, and we'll come back to Cape Town at some stage. And we spent some time also looking at his own development and contribution in a democratic society and one that had a strong love for the media. Khalil, thanks very much, Pat, for having joined us this morning. You yourself had an interaction at some stage, you said, with Mr. Belay.
2: Yeah, I got to meet him like when I was very, very, very, very young. He knew my aunt very well, and he came to the house on a few occasions, and he in fact bought me a book of the prophets.
1: Yeah.
2: And it was the storybook, and I treasured that book so much. I still vividly remember the stories, how it was written, the drawings, everything in it. And I do remember that he did read one or two excerpts from me, and it's just good memories and good to hear his voice again.
1: Yeah, lovely stuff. Talking about getting things, am I allowed to talk about this on the air or not? Did Bumta say anything? Okay, well, maybe, yeah. So, this morning, we're talking about online shopping, right? We're talking about something in relation to online shopping. And I was saying how I refuse to just go and scroll because it's like you're looking for something to buy. And I live in a delusional world where I sit, like I think most other people, on Facebook Marketplace, and I look at all manner of things that I know I'm never going to buy. So at the moment, for some reason, my marketplace recommendations are a whole lot of motorbikes. Anyway, so I was talking about how the one thing that I needed to get was some new earphones. And I'm not certain whether Mumtaz was saying, she said something about either saying it or not saying it. But yeah, thank you very much, Mumtaz, for the lovely gift that you've brought for me this morning. Please, guys, I don't say things with a view to get them, right? But thank you very much. I do appreciate it. Okay, time now for your headlines with Khalil Kathrada. We go to the WhatsApp line in just a bit. There's not much by way of a thread of a discussion happening on our program this morning, but I think we can spend some time wrapping up the week that has been. We've had some fascinating discussions this week that took us all the way most of these mornings till after 9 o'clock, and so I'm happy this morning to hear from you on any of those and other related issues. I want to hear perhaps what your thoughts are on the All Blacks and the Springboks happening tomorrow, the team selections that have occurred. Let's get into all of that after the headlines with Khalil Kathrada.
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2: The multi-million rand drug lab uncovered on a Limpopo farm was producing crystal methamphetamine, or TIC. At least as five suspects, all foreign nationals, were arrested in the Hawks-led multidisciplinary intelligence operation in Musina, and they are from Mexico, Zimbabwe and Malawi. Public Works and Infrastructure Minister Dean McPherson wants tougher action against those who are responsible for negligence that contributes to deaths on site. He says that they should face criminal charges, not just fines or deregistration. Housing advocacy group Ndufuna Kwazi has launched a legal challenge against a Western Cape High Court ruling ordering the eviction of more than 160 people from Transnet-owned land in Woodstock and Salt River. The organization has applied for leave to appeal the judgment for the Supreme Court of Appeal. At least 50 people, mostly children, lost their lives after the boat they were on capsized in Nigeria's northwest Sokoto state. It's understood that the vessel was overloaded and the deceased were wrapped in mats and traditional cloths, aid of the burials in Gurahu. Those are the headlines for now. News to follow at 9 a.m. this morning on Radio 786.
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2: The multi-vehicle accident involving some serious injuries along Sandringham Road in Mildesvlei has not been cleared as yet. Now, emergency services are busy redirecting traffic. Then another accident on Francie van Zyl Drive in Tygerberg. The landmark is the Tygerberg Hospital that causing congestion, and traffic lights are out on the corner of North Road and Delaray Street in Ravensmead. The department is currently busy seeing to that. Please do remember to buckle up and keep a safe following distance.
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1: I knew somebody was going to capitalize on this because where's that message? Ahmad says, I also need sunglasses from Facebook or Timu. I bought some stuff at Timu and it came yesterday. What's up with these delivery things taking so long nowadays? Takealot takes almost a whole month before your things arrive on Takealot. I know you could possibly maybe pay some extra for a next day delivery, but the other day I was, you know, I bought some stuff on Takealot and it took like almost 3 weeks for it to be delivered. And even the Timu stuff seems to be taking a little bit longer than usual. I don't know, maybe you guys are aware about the logistical delays. I think the reason why Mr. Kasim was appointed as deputy minister was a plan to cause Islamophobia by the Zionist DA and its friends, and of course used him for a purpose. And Islamophobia, is this the purpose, not qualifications for the job, and to cause hate amongst South Africans? I don't think I fully understand what it is you are raising, but Mr. Kasim was put forward by the deputy, was put forward by the DA for the president to acquiesce to agree to. And Kasim he's sat on the Portfolio Committee on Higher Education, and he was a student activist at university, and he's very much, I don't know what the qualification is these days to become a minister or a deputy minister, but there's nothing about him that makes him ineligible to be considered for that post, if maybe that is understood in light of that message. Nashirik and Khalil, All Blacks to beat the Springboks tomorrow. Really? Ismail Talada will then see who's hot and who's not and who's the real hot not. That's racist, isn't it? I think that's a bit racist. Talada, of course, due to disliking the All Blacks. we're not allowed to wage bets, right? Let's go to the lines at 021-699-1786.
2: Assalamu alaikum, caller.
13: Assalamu alaikum, Tashreeq and Khalil. Tashreeq, that use of currency, something I wanted to bring up before. Wow, the Islamophobia that you got under that post on Facebook. You know, are we reaching South Africa, you know, level where a guy with a beard, you know, and a face is now a negative stereotype in South Africa, like we have, like, for example, in America and in Britain, you know, if you look at how they're responding to Mamdani and this new guy, Abdul Said, you know, that one in Michigan, I think, you know, with the Islamophobic, you know, rhetoric, are we reaching that level now? You know, I mean, you'd think after we have sporting heroes like Hashim Amla and stuff, there would be a little bit more tolerance in South Africa, but I was shocked, you know, to see the regardless of what you think about Yusuf Karim and his politics, you know, I mean, the type of Islamophobia. I mean, it's like if you have a beard and you're somebody that, you know, and even women with veils and stuff, I mean, that's now kind of a negative stereotype in South Africa. And that is the type of thing that, you know, breeds, you know, genocide and, like we had in Bosnia and stuff, you know, although people might think it won't happen in South Africa, But, you know, when people begin to stereotype certain people, or they begin to blame Muslims or everything negative, like they're doing with the foreigners now, I mean, you know, that's a dangerous thing. And these are Africans becoming like Tommy Robinson and these characters, you know, that Lang guy in America. I mean, are we beginning to see that, you know, we're even having now commentators that have negative stereotype about South Africa, like this Kitty guy, you know, and so I just want to make that point. It's, you know, something that we should think about, you know, and be aware about. Shukran, assalamu alaikum.
1: Hey, you, alaikum salam wa rahmatullahi wa barakatuh. Which is why I raised it, Muhammad, that, you know, is this the emerging tension that we will see in our society, that somebody wearing a beard, and it's so unbecoming, you know. When I was even talking to some cousins about this the other day regarding the migrant tensions that we see in our country, I just didn't feel that was South African. You know, we've never had these issues. Yes, tensions will emerge from time to time in regards to resource allocations. And I think this, I think this is, you know, I'm glad that we're talking about things that matter and, you know, debating where the problems lie and that sort of thing. But the othering of people, I don't think that has been, looking aside for the white people that were othering black people. In fact, they weren't even othering black people. They thought black people were nothing, right? And the way they treated black people, that's unfortunately been our society. But our society post-94 was increasingly becoming, you know, integrated, and it has become integrated. I believe that. And so when I see some of these things, I then question and wonder where they may well be coming from. I tried to respond to a comment on the Radio 786 Facebook page twice, says a WhatsApp message, but could not. It just disappears. It seems the only two comments that can be seen on the bombing of a police station in Gaza is one praising Israel and another saying that 786 are satanic numbers. Please look into it. Yeah, in fact, I was asked about this in my other capacity earlier in the week, whether we should be deleting certain comments on our Facebook pages and so on. And alhamdulillah, you know, our social media is relatively performs really well, in that there's a lot of people from all walks of life that comment and engage and respond to the content and debate issues on the page. You should do yourself a favor, go and like it and follow it. It has its own little community. And oftentimes you have Zionists on there, you know, making a lot of noise and saying the most vile, ugliest things. And we don't delete those comments. We delete ones, obviously, that are naturally, that, you know, calls for violence, that incites violence, that uses derogatory or hateful speech. And hateful speech has a particular definition, not something that I'm going to be insulted by or that I disagree with. And obviously, when people are swearing and being vulgar, then we will moderate the comments. But just because somebody has a different thinking or an orientation, no, that then you must come with a better argument. And we see how those debates play itself out on those platforms. So that's unfortunately somebody that believes satanic numbers, that's their view, to be honest. Salaam alaikum tashriq. Honestly, I don't know what to say or how to tackle the situation regarding these expensive holes at the Muslim cemeteries. If I may, to make it lighter on the heart, are they forcing us to buy holes on Takealot? Or how about making your own hole at home and take one and take it with on a baki on the day of the janazah? How are you going to make a hole on a baki? Is that just transporting air? Surely you can't be transporting sand. Yeah, but haha, lovely joke. every morning before the sun come up, okay, there's an article about a 72-year-old Auntie Amina. You know Auntie Amina from Book Up that sells kusisters and pies and things like that? Khalil nods in agreement. I tuned in a bit late, says Amiruddin. Is that the Pat Belay that was the newsreader on the SABC? Yes, it was. Assalamu alaikum. Students have real concerns, but largely what is playing out is national politics with looming municipal elections. Remember the EFF's rise to power under the Fees Must Fall? Now we have more players vying for the youth vote. Who else are beneficiaries? Emerging private tertiary institutions, wealthy parents are already opting out of state-owned institutions. Just looking at the profits these institutions are posting, another one is landlords of student accommodation. Have you noticed that from Claremont Main Road right to Cape Town CBD, the sprouting of student accommodation, so an increase in NSFAS grant on accommodation, who benefits again? The capitalists do, says this WhatsApp in on 0786 10 11 12. I will always be grateful to Radio 786 for their relentless efforts to bring us the news and fresh information firsthand. 786 has taken it upon themselves to take the lead in bringing us the updates on the genocide in Gaza. But the genocide is still ongoing, and I've not heard anything from 786 for the last few weeks. And what about the south of Lebanon? Where is the interviews from the resistance? Have 786 maybe gone into a slumber? Asks Nasiruddin in on 0786 10 11 12. I don't know how sometimes to respond to questions like this, and I don't mind. You know, you're most welcome to hold us to account and, you know, ask us critical questions and so on. But just on Wednesday, I had Zakir Mayet on for a full 15 minutes talking about things in West Asia, and we spoke about Lebanon, and we spoke about Palestine in particular, with the resistance being asked to give up their weapons and that sort of thing. And then early in the week, we had, I think it was on Monday, we had also a focus on the situation in Palestine with forget his name now. So no, we are still doing it. We're still covering it. Perhaps it's not as in your face as it was during the intensity of the genocide, but we are still covering it. And in fact, earlier the story that is up on our Facebook page and in our news regarding the attack on the police station in Gaza is demonstrative of us still doing that. Can one member vote for 11 candidates? Asked Nizam. I did put your question through to Ihsan, but I haven't received a response yet. So if I do, then we will communicate that. Let's go to a voice note in on 0786 10 11 12.
14: You know, Asalaamu Alaikum, Tashirik, and everybody. Yeah, look, I mean, whether Kasim was elected or not, I think we tend to miss the fact that he's a member of the DA. So I'm not sure whether we still, as Muslims, we are like sort of applauding and clapping like seals because a Muslim is now in a position of authority and completely losing sight that he's in authority, you know, on the side of a Zionist supporting entity. You know, I think as we need to sort of, as much as we oppose and we speak against, you know, the Zionist supporting DA, we need to also be so sort of consistent. And whether he has a long thobe and you know, a flowing beard, that is irrelevant. The fact of the matter is, you're supporting an entity that does not regard what is happening in Palestine as a genocide. Shukran, wa alaikum salam.
1: Walaikum salam wa rahmatullahi wa barakatuh. Thanks very much for that input. My multi-choice subscription of 300 rand is not enough to watch the Springboks or the Proteas for that matter, but that's a discussion for another day. Does anyone know if the SABC has picked up the broadcast rights for the Springbok versus All Blacks game? Jumu'ah Mubarak. Ibrahim, no, I don't think they have. I don't think they have done so. For fear of incrimination, I will not say how I watch the game. Assalamu alaikum, Jumu'ah Mubarak. Somebody sent a question through for Table Talk now already. Anybody has an idea? For anybody, you know, you guys can earn commission to get your question in on Table Talk. They get so many questions that, you know, I can promise you, sending a question now is not going to get you in. Send it closer to the time. Send it during the time of the program. It's going to get lost. We get so many messages during the day, it's going to get lost. So a heads up, just send it during the time of the program. Nishirik and company numbers questioned, what does 764 represent? They refer to the recent Malmesbury child pornographic ring. I actually don't know. Remember I said to you guys, I was trying to ChatGPT it and ask it questions to understand 764, and ChatGPT was having a mental breakdown and you know, kept on refusing to answer, because it's probably somewhere on a blacklist that you can't talk about 764. So I don't really know. I know it's an organized ring, and this guy has actually been, you know, accused of some crazy things. He's now been taken to or been sent for mental observation, because he's receiving psychiatric assessment based on some of the things that he has done and what he's being accused of. I'm just quickly trying to get to it. Here we go. The 16-year-old from Malmesbury is linked to an international online extremist network. He's been sent for evaluation at the Falkenberg Psychiatric Hospital. He is facing charges in regards to the targeting of children and coercing them into sexual acts and harming animals. That the charges include sexual grooming of a child, compelled sexual assault, sexual exploitation of a child, creation of child pornography, exposing or displaying pornography to a child by image, and unlawful and intentional distribution of child pornography and the possession of child pornography. So he also faces charges in relation to a data message that allegedly incites damage to property, cruelty to animals, and the prohibition against filming and distributing of films. So those are the charges that he's facing. And what apparently these guys do on 764 is that they tell the users whom they are talking to do like really vile things, like you know, doing sexual acts to themselves and onto others, to send pictures of themselves, and even to mutilate themselves, and oftentimes to cut off the heads of animals. And some kids go through with it. They do it. And then, you know, people get involved in the authorities and the FBI, and this is how they were able to establish that there is actually a syndicate that operates, and the 16-year-old here in Malmesbury were somehow involved. Okay, that's where we're going to leave it for this morning. Thank you very much for having joined us this morning. It's a little bit after 9 o'clock, and let's do now your latest news with Khalil Katrada.

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1: Assalamu alaikum and good morning with the news. I'm Khalil Kathrada. Excerpts from an audio recording of a meeting between suspended MP Fadil Adams and officials of the anti-corruption unit IDAC are expected to be heard at the Madlanga Commission. Adams, who is testifying at the commission, has been given time to listen to the 2025 audio before being cross-examined. IDAC's advocate Durushanta Saramsamy shared the two-hour recording after Adams claimed she wasn't forthcoming in a testimony about discrepancies in his reports. Ramsamy had suggested in testimony that Adams should have been charged for his possessing classified documents. Adams claims these documents were slipped under his parliamentary office door. The multi-million rand drug lab uncovered on a Limpopo farm was producing crystal methamphetamine or TIC. At least five suspects, all foreign nationals, were arrested in the Hawks-led multidisciplinary intelligence operation in Musina. They are from Mexico, Zimbabwe and Malawi. Hawks spokesperson Colonel Avele Fumbe says the drugs and laboratory equipment seized are estimated to have a street value of 600 million rand. An undisclosed amount of cash was also confiscated. He says the breakthrough follows a two-month intensive investigation, and he notes that the discovery has exposed an alleged sophisticated industrial-scale operation believed to have been established for the manufacturing of dangerous illicit substances. The provincial head of Hawks in Limpopo, Major General Kups Govender, says they have struck the machinery behind the drug trade. He says the 600 million rand seizure is not merely a quantity of drugs taken off the streets. It represents the disruption of an entire criminal enterprise. Govender has vowed that they will follow the money, the networks and every person connected to this operation, warning that there will be no place to hide. Public Works and Infrastructure Minister Dean McPherson wants a tougher action against those who are responsible for negligence that contributes to deaths on sites. He says they should face criminal charges, not just fines or deregistration. McPherson was speaking as he released findings into four recent building and structural incidents in Redcliffe, Doornkop, Magnolia and Ormond, which claimed 17 lives and left 24 people injured. He says government is also working with law enforcement to investigate whether ignored warnings and professional failures contributed to the 2024 Georgia building collapse, which killed 34 people. The top story on Radio 786 at this hour. Excerpts from an audio recording of a meeting between suspended MP Fadil Adams and officials of the anti-corruption unit IDAC are expected to be heard at the Madlanga Commission. Adams, who is testifying at the commission, has been given time to listen to the 2025 audio before being cross-examined. That's the news for now. More news on Radio 786 at 10 o'clock.
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9th August, celebrating the South African woman, 70 years on, and the march for a woman's liberation and legacy continues.

In the name of Allah, the most kind, the most merciful. Assalamu alaikum. Goeiemôre. 'N absolute hartlike welkom aan ieder en elkeen. Juma Mubarak. Dit is 'n pragtige Vrydagoggend as jy nog nie jou kop uit by die deur gesteek het nie. Wees gegroet and just know that it's a beautiful Friday morning, the 21st of August 2026, corresponding with the 8th of Rabi al-Awwal 1448. I'm Khadija Ajam, your host and part of the team who get to keep you company every weekday morning between 9 and 12. What the absolute voorreg en 'n plesier. And as always, we say thank you so much for joining us on Radio 786 100.4 FM. Julle weet, julle is deel van die story van Radio 786. And indeed, it's the station where you know you hear the difference. We hope you are well. We hope you had a good week. Maybe I have plans for the week.

0: weekend. Maybe you're just planning to rest also and take some time out. Hoe dit ook al sê, ons is hier. 100.4 FM. Lots more coming up, not just in the show, and I'll tell you shortly what's happening on Community Pulse, but of course during the course of the day. Belangrik om te weet that our outside broadcast team, since it is Juma this morning, today will also be bringing Juma live to your homes from Masjid al-Furqan. That's where the outside broadcast team will be a little bit later today. So that is at Islamia College. Julle weet waar dit is. So it's also known as Islamia Masjid, but Masjid al-Furqan. So you, if you're in the area, pop in, say salam, meet the team. But if you're listening in from home, yeah, dis wat ons doen. As we find ourselves in the month of Rabi al-Awwal, it's also Women's Month. We bring you examples daily from the life of our beloved Rasul sallallahu alayhi wa alihi wa sallam. So there's a beautiful story that goes as follows. So when an elderly woman would regularly trouble the Prophet, peace be upon him, by throwing rubbish in his path, and on a day when she did not do so, he asked about her, and then he came to learn that she was quite ill. He went to visit her and showed her kindness despite how she had treated him. Again, indeed, a powerful reminder that the Prophet, peace be upon him, responded to people with mercy, patience and compassion, even when they were unkind to him. It does not necessarily mean, and we know that we've heard the story quite often, it doesn't mean always turning the other cheek, but it also means that it indeed, it is through our behavior and through our actions that we can be most impactful in people's lives. And indeed, it's a month like that where we remind ourselves, the month of Rabi al-Awwal, where we want to emulate that most exemplary of Allah's creations, the Prophet, peace be upon him. And indeed also a reminder for ourselves that we are part of something bigger, that these values and these beliefs transcend time and space. Indeed, in this particular case, it was somebody who was unkind to him that threw rubbish in his path, and yet he went to find out and he learned that she was ill. What about our brethren? What about people of faith? What about the rest of humanity? We are part of something bigger, and we are reminded on this day, we remind ourselves on this Friday, that indeed a genocide is still happening. We're not even going to all the injustices that we see within our community, on our doorsteps. We see the consequences of an apartheid system. We see how stratified our cities still are. We see spatial apartheid. We see all of that at play. We see how the majority of people within our spaces, within our country, still live below the poverty line. We see that we ought to be doing something about that. We ought to be active citizens. And then we look beyond the borders of South Africa and we see a genocide still happening, and we remind ourselves that there are passive ways that we can resist. For example, you know that story that we always talk about, boycotting businesses and products that support the US-backed Zionist regime, that fund the genocide, that ensure the bullets are bought so the babies are killed. We hear these numbers. Let us not become desensitized to those numbers. Let us not let this become background noise. Let us not become desensitized to the poverty and the inequality that we see on our doorstep. Let us remind ourselves, as we spoke during the course of this week, we spoke to Sister Salaf also, when we spoke about resistance, and our resistance looks different at different times. Expressions of activism look different at different times. We all have a resource, a skill. We all have something within our capacity that we can show our anger, our revolutionary fervor, our anger at injustices. And these moments ought to not be confined to a particular time or a particular historic moment when we mark those moments. It ought to be our default response, our default reaction. When we see something wrong, we want to actively move towards fixing it. When we see an injustice, we speak up, we speak out. We need to remind one another. We need to remind one another that there are various ways in which we can do it, and we need to support one another, and we need to encourage one another. And us as a biggie circle, and if we falter and if we don't do it, then we remind one another with courtesy, with akhlaq. We remind one another that we are always part of something bigger, that we are part of a collective, that we are bound by our humanness, our humanity, our essential fitra, our goodness, our kindness, our compassion that we need and that we instinctively show to others. It's just that we, throughout life, you know, we collect these veils and we collect these veils. And so more so, as people of faith, on this morning of Juma, let me remind myself first that as people of faith, gaan afgevra word. We start off a Community Pulse this morning with our Contemporary Islam segment, continuing our conversation on the future of inclusive leadership, asking what it really takes to move women beyond representation and into meaningful positions of influence and decision making. After the 10 o'clock news, we speak to Zaid Salih about his upcoming course entitled Recovering the Universal You Through Prophetic Engagement. We explore how the Seerah and prophetic model can help us understand our identity, strengthen our faith, and transform the way we live. On the Krula this morning, we continue our conversation on the powerful role that women play in shaping families and communities. Sister Mahbuba Davis will be joining us as we explore women as builders of the Ummah and the generations they help nurture. As always, playing out with a beautiful rendition of Surah Kaf in our Quran Time segment. A reminder to follow us on all of the, our social media platforms. You'll find us on Instagram, Facebook, TikTok. 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I tell you, there's a link there. You can still listen to the beautiful dhikr that was rendered from the studios last night. All that and so much more, 100.4 FM. Stay with us. As we reflect on the legacy of the historic 1956 Women's March, we're reminded that the struggle for women's rights was never simply about gaining a place in the room. It was about challenging systems of power, demanding dignity and equality, and ensuring that women have a meaningful say in the decisions that shape our lives and our communities. 70 years on, though, an important question remains: how much has really changed? Women are increasingly visible in positions of leadership across politics, business, civil society, and other sectors. But representation does not always translate into influence. Being at the table is one thing. Having the ability to shape the agenda, influence policy, and hold institutions accountable is something else altogether. So what does it take to move from representation to real decision-making power? And what are the structures that continue to hold women back? More importantly, what do we need to change? Joining us for this important conversation, Fatima Shabuddin, who is a social justice activist. She holds many, many qualifications, but indeed through her experience shows that she's a long-time advocate for women's rights and movement building. Her work spans women's and land rights, civil society and leadership, and a history of activism that dates back to the anti-apartheid struggle. Assalamu alaikum, Fatima. Again, shukran so much for joining us.
1: Alaikum salam, Khadija, and all the listeners. It's a privilege to be back. I'm very happy that we get to continue the conversation we started last week.
0: Yes.
1: Because of course, there was nie genoeg tyd nie, as always.
0: Nooit genoeg tyd nie. En ek is seker vir iemand soos jy, wat al so jare en jare en jare, jy werk in hierdie spasies, you realize that there's so much, the picture is big, and for us to even just sketch the context and create and provide context, that in itself takes quite some time. But I remember last week, you pointed out to us that not just then, and yes, in many, many spaces, including our Muslim bodies, you know, you see in our Muslim bodies, of course, you see women completely absent. And then in other spaces, you find women are present. But so we sort of moved into the space where we asked the question around, is it such that we need to actually redefine leadership? So that women's experiences are also included in some way or the other. How do we go about doing that? Where do we start?
1: So the first point, I think, is to recognize the importance of representation in the room. There's no man who has my experience of someone in a woman's body who can truly represent my interests, who will really ever understand the fear we live with as women in South Africa. So I think the starting point has got to be, as a community, to recognize that women belong in every room where decisions are being made that impacts on our lives and our community, and that we've not been very good at that. So I think that is probably the jumping off point where we need to start an open conversation in our community that says, look, the reality is that women occupy leadership positions already, but these leadership positions are not recognized. They're often invisibilized and not acknowledged for the key role it plays in holding our community together. So the starting point for me has got to be that.
0: So implicitly what you are saying is that women's experiences being of a particular nature, women's experiences and perspectives are essential to how we define leadership.
1: Yeah. Look, if people have lived long enough, often with women's rights, if we talk about the parallel of race, then people often get it better because also South Africa and we understand apartheid and race. No? Mm-hmm. But one of the reasons why we rejected the tricameral parliament, I don't know if people remember in the 1984, what the state wanted to do was introduce a new parliament to appease the international community to say, actually, these people do have representation in decision making. So we're going to give the coloureds a few representatives. We're giving Indians a few reps. We're not allowing Africans into parliament. But the point is that there's a recognition that being at the table is important.
0: Mm.
1: But it's not a symbolic invitation. It must be an invitation that allows women to speak freely, to really represent their interests. And a lot of what drove that last phase of the liberation movement was saying no. The majority of us in this country is black. We have to choose our representatives because no person knows our lived experience and can make decisions in our interests. So it was about ending apartheid, but at the heart of that liberation movement and the 1994 elections was this notion that no one can speak for us, but no one knows what it feels like to live in our bodies, to have the DNA of the people that we have. And therefore, anywhere where there's decision-making taking place, we should be at the table because these decisions have far-reaching consequences for us. And in the case of women in South Africa, it literally has life and death consequences.
0: Mm. Yeah, indeed. But if we look then at... And we realize, even though we don't necessarily want to, but we realize that for the sake of this conversation, we actually have to separate, you know, when it comes to politics, business, and civil society organizations, and then religious organizations, because there's clearly huge disparities in terms of proportionality and how women are represented in our religious bodies. Is it in such, and in your extensive work, Fatima, that some of these structural barriers have been identified? Because yes, indeed, and this is what we spoke about last week, that if we look at political parties, we look at businesses, we do see women at the table. But, I mean, what we want to do now is we want to try to understand, you know, in terms of how impactful is this really, you know, because we don't want the windows dressing. So have some of the structural barriers been identified already?
1: I think there is growing awareness of the fact that the numbers game is a limited game, right? So I think we shouldn't dismiss it, no? Because it was a hard fight that we fought for and we won. So the numbers is no doubt. And parliament and in civil society, I think the other sectors of society, corporate South Africa and the religious community is not doing as well in terms of women's representation. But in both those sectors, civil society and government, we've seen that women's representation doesn't necessarily translate into women's interests being better represented. So when I think about why we wanted women in parliament, the question we have to ask ourselves is, are poor and working class women in our country better off because we've got so many women in our parliament? And I think we'd all probably say no.
0: Mm.
1: You know, that the women use their interests as a gender in favor of their constituency. Mm. But as I said last week, these women are not sent into parliament by women necessarily. They are sent into parliament by their political parties. And so that is the challenge we are facing, that their first and foremost accountability is to the structure that sent them into parliament. So they have to report to that party, and that party gets to decide whether they stay or whether they are recalled. So, of course, it becomes a self-propelling system in which you do what you can do to stay in power.
0: Mm.
1: And the way around that is for women to be organized as a women's movement, which is what we don't have in our country right now. So in South Africa, there is an absolute army of women who are on the ground responding to the manifestations of all these crises, the hunger pandemic, the GBV pandemic, drug addiction, gangsterism. So if you go on the Cape Flats, there's a klomp little CBOs started by women who are just desperate. I know Auntie Avril from Hanover Park, whose son was shot and killed by gangsters. And then through her own experience of going through the court system, she realized how intimidating it is. You know, to be in a courtroom with the gangsters who shot your child and who are now going to intimidate you into not attending the case. And she then started an organization precisely for this reason, to start accompanying women who have lost children to gang violence so that they are sure that they seek the justice for their children. And I know Caroline Peters from Bridgetown, who survived an horrific GBV attack and lived to tell the tale, not only lived to tell the tale, but decided to then build an organization to support other women who survived GBV. And those are people that I know, but I'm telling you, there's thousands of women. And the challenge is these structures are not connected, so they don't have political power. They're doing brilliant work on the ground, but the issue is about building power to influence those in decision-making power in our interests. Because if we compete with corporations, also it needs geld om te compete with ShopRite's influence. You know, or any other corporation. If you look at mining communities, for example, the ruling party members are often on the boards of the mining houses. So when mining communities are saying, we are suffering, we are hungry, our soil is being polluted, our water is being polluted, while these people are making billions off our land, then government's interest is in favor of those who paid them, who contributed to the election campaigns and so on. So the issue is that we have to recognize poor people. The only thing we have going for us is our bodies. No, also, we've got the numbers because we are the majority. And to make that those numbers count, we have to self-organize. And that was a characteristic of the 1980s. Everybody we knew was in one way or the other in a structure. It wasn't all political. No? So it was a rugby union. It was Memala, was a taxi association. But people were organized in their own interests. And we are in a moment where that has always been South Africa's strength. And we've abandoned that ability. So part of the challenge of our era is how do we connect all these small structures of women together and build a political power. And I'm not talking about political party. I'm talking about how do we build the kind of power that influences decision-making in our favor. That is what we haven't done, that we don't have in place now, and which I think is the challenge facing our generation or this generation.
0: I want to pick up on some of that after the break, Fatima, because I think it's so important for us to then interrogate if it is so that women are always at the short end of the stick, and if it is so that we are in the majority, and if it is so that we are not sufficiently represented, and that there are organizations. I mean, we really want to find out why is it that we are still, you know, disproportionately, let's say, at or shortchanged all the time. So let's pick up on some of those questions after the break. On the line with us this morning, Fatima Shahbuddin. She's a social justice activist, longtime advocate for women's rights and movement building. As we're continuing our conversation around the historic 1956 Women's March, but we're asking questions around what lessons can we draw, but also what do we mean when we talk about inclusive leadership, and what can we do as active citizens to change the situation as it is now? We'll be back after the break. It's 100.4 FM.
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0: It is Community Pulse on Radio 786 100.4 FM into the second half of our Contemporary Islam segment this morning. Our guest on the line, Fatima Shahbuddin, a social justice activist and longtime advocate for women's rights and movement building. Her work spans women's and land rights, civil society and leadership, and indeed activism dating back to the anti-apartheid struggle. And we're continuing our conversation we started last week, asking when it comes to women, what does it take to move from representation to real decision-making power, and what are the structures that continue to hold women back? Indeed, what do we need to change? So Fatima, it's so interesting that before the break, you've, and again, you know, your extensive experience in this area reminds us, you implicitly remind us that we cannot categorize and speak only about political spaces or business spaces, because you mentioned big corporates, you mentioned civil society organizations, but then of course individuals and the impact that all of this injustice and unfairness has on women in particular. We also, again, you know, we have to remind ourselves about religious organizations. I mean, earlier on you were speaking about women's experiences and how women are not represented. I remember on this very program we've had women speaking about when, for example, they are victims of abuse, you know, marital abuse, spousal abuse, and they go to some of these bodies and how difficult it is, you know, to speak when you're sitting in front of men, you know, and you request a fasch or you request some advice or maintenance, and you sit in front of men and you have to share your story there. So it really, it is really, really troubling that after all these years. But now, if we think about these various levels of society, we think about implicitly what you're saying, that corporate, civil society, at all levels, there's a link. It's not separate. But again, then women, they're large numbers. We are in the majority, and yet we are still disproportionately targeted. But then you mentioned the fact that it was about collective action during the 1980s. The women of 1956 also showed this. Is it just a matter that we are so tired? Are we even aware of what is happening around us, and how do we have the will to get involved still? I mean, what is your sense of women when you work with women and women's experiences? I mean, it's just a matter that we just feel defeated.
1: Yeah. Khadija, I think we have to recognize that we live in a different world, and men are smug, and people are struggling financially and struggling to feed families in a way that we haven't in the past. So I grew up with parents who were factory workers when I was very young, but I don't remember hunger in my childhood. Whereas now it's a common feature in the lives of our people, and that burden of responding to that crisis falls disproportionately on the shoulders of women. We know that. Mm. So if you look at the HIV pandemic, before government agreed to roll out ARVs, it was women who were nursing HIV positive people to their deaths. It's altered for once a week. So it is a more difficult time because the demand on women's time for the care economy is greater than ever. To take care of children, to take care of households, to take care of communities. So it is a more challenging moment in which to organize. Having said that, elke era, it's air challenges. Mm. So when we spoke about the march last week, we reminded ourselves that successful mobilization of 20,000 women arriving in Pretoria happened without WhatsApp, without email, without, you know, we can't even begin to imagine how you organize a march without WhatsApp.
5: Mm.
1: So we do have at our disposal new tools that we can access. And I do think this is why it's so important to draw young people in. Because if you are my age in your 50s and above, we don't have the political imagination to figure out how to make use of those new tools. We've got old ways of doing things. In the 80s, we were in cells. You go knock on people's doors, you recruit two people, and done is die yourself. I'm not saying that there's no longer place for that, because there's something about human connection and looking into someone's eyes and talking to them. But I'm saying young people have a different way of communicating, and often why our rooms are so old is because we, the old activists, haven't figured out how to communicate effectively with young people. And that is one of the biggest challenges to our era in terms of organizing. If you go into any room, you'll see it's mostly older people. And we've got to figure out, in the same way that we grappled with how do you bring women into the room, that one of the challenges of the moment is how do we as older people learn to step back a bit or step to the sides and play a supporting role, because I think we've got important lessons from history that you don't want to lose, but that we actively create a space where young people are leading us. And we're not always going to agree with their vision or how they want to do things, but the reality is we're not going to be alive for this future that we are all dreaming of. So let the people who are going to live in that future lead the way there. So I do think that, you know, part of the way of feminist thinking is how do these things intersect? So you don't look at gender without looking at race, without looking at class. And now more increasingly, we're thinking about age. Because if you look at our cabinet is way too old.
0: Yeah.
1: As all men, so what if verstaan wat gaan aan. But if you look at someone like Sister Naledi Pandor, she obviously has a lot to teach. So we don't want to take her out of parliament and then she goes and have a quiet retirement life. There's a lot a young woman can learn from her. So why don't we do that? Why don't we appoint younger people to positions of power and give them these mentors who've been in the trenches for decades, so that those experiences and strategies don't go lost. So I think part of the challenge is we have to think of new ways and creative ways of doing things, which I am beginning to believe the older leaders don't have the imagination for. So us would actively opskuif and plek maak for younger mense and also leadership structures.
0: I'm also wondering, because indeed, as you say, we don't want to further entrench barriers, you know, be it gender or otherwise. So we remind ourselves that whatever it is, because women are already taking these positions and because they're so integral to the care economy. And so in many ways, we want to say that they are taking up these leadership positions. It's just that it looks slightly different from what we think about, how we conventionally think about leadership positions. Women are making these decisions. Women are actively participating in communities. I mean, you know, we've spoken to you before when it comes to gang violence. Who is often there at the forefront confronting gangsters? It's women. Because ultimately, it's the families that also suffer. But in your experience again, I mean, the reality is that we know that it's still often gendered. It is very much gendered and raced and classed. Is it so that in your experience that men also are willing participants when it comes to creating more inclusive leadership spaces? I mean, is the conversation going that way? Or is it just about, again, tokenism and supporting women? And I'm talking about that civil society level as well.
1: I do want to say that civil society, even though we are the ones, you know, who monitor and want to be the guardians of all these good values, we are not above any of these contradictions and struggles.
0: Of
1: so
0: course.
1: Someone who's worked in the sector for a long time, as a huge problem for a long time with women's leadership, you know? It was initially there was a challenge around race. So just as we transitioned into a democracy, most of the NGOs were led still by white people, often white men.
0: Mm.
1: And those white men didn't live quietly. Black people and black women in particular to mobilize and to say, actually, there's something institutionally wrong with the system that reproduces white leadership in a context where the majority of us are black and competent. Mm? We're not asking for affirmative action. Actually, it is shallow degree, Vajayet. And on top of that, I've got the lived experience of the communities that we are working for, something a rich white person could never have. And on the basis of that, we started caucuses, we started asserting ourselves, and alhamdulillah, those transitions have started to happen. But I'm sad to say that the civil society is not above it. So there's big problems with sexual harassment and in civil society. So all the contradictions that we criticize government for is there too. Does corruption in civil society and so on. The difference is that there is a greater commitment to opening up these things and to trying to figure out the solution, which is what we don't experience in our leadership structures. So I do think for the Muslim community, the first thing we need is we need the ulama to recognize that there's a problem. And like all other sectors, they're not homogenous. So I've experienced ulama who are allies to us in women's leadership and women's visibility. And there are ulama who are not, who are more conservative. So I do want to say, if we look at something that you mentioned earlier, women's experiences in the divorce process, we've got to recognize that that has started shifting. Not far enough yet and not fast enough. But a woman's experience now in going for a fasakh is very different than what it was 10 or 10, 20 years ago. And that's what I want to emphasize, that in the midst of all these dire struggles we face, there has been progress. We've achieved things, and often we overlook these things because it's so normal now that we forget that all, you know, these changes build upon each other and slowly things shift over time. I mentioned the quota system last week, but also things like under apartheid, women couldn't contract, a married woman couldn't contract in her own name without her husband's permission. My mother couldn't open an Edgar's account without my father's signature because the assumption was men are head of the household and so on. So I'm saying there's a lot of things, or things like access to contraceptives. It wasn't as widespread as it is now, but a woman's ability to choose whether she has a next baby or not is a profoundly powerful choice because she's the one who lives with the consequence of that decision for the rest of her life. Men can make children and walk away and it doesn't affect their lives at all. So I'm saying even something that we don't notice, no? Like the availability of contraceptives and the ability for women to make those choices are signs of progress that have given women more power than they used to have. So these are all, none of these came to us on a skunkboard, no? On a tray. It was women's organizing, fighting for these things. And this is why I'm saying, in my life, I've seen the end of apartheid end. I've seen apartheid end and I've seen a post-apartheid era. And I know all the positive changes we've seen in our country, the availability of ARVs to HIV positive people, the fact that state capture is now recognized. I remember when the civil society said state capture initially, they said, wie betaal vir julle? You know what, the foreign government is behind you. These regime change agents. And so the Zondo Commission was very important in terms of saying, actually, something is wrong. Someone has captured our state for private interests, for their own monetary benefit. And so what I'm saying, none of these things came to us easily, and change is slow. And We are a relatively young country, and often we are overwhelmed by everything that's wrong. But I think we must never forget that we are a country of possibilities. I know I sound like brand South Africa, but we have through our DNA, through our existence, shown that nothing is permanent. If when South Africans are unhappy with something, we can, and we have illustrated, and we have a lived experience of pushing the state in a certain direction and making things happen. Look at Palestine. South Africa has the most radical position on Palestine, and we led the world, you know, with that ICJ case. And when I interact with my comrades and my friends internationally, there's so much respect for South Africa, for the courage we've had and the courage we've inspired in other countries. After that, many countries joined our case. And that case actually was a turning point in the recognition that there is a genocide in Palestine. So I'm saying, we, despite all the problems, just remember that our country is still an amazing place to live in, and that there are problems that we're facing, and these problems are not going to go away. If we are unhappy with crime, if we are unhappy with gangsterism, with drug addiction, no one is coming to save us. We have to figure this thing out. And we've done it in the past. No problem is too complex. But the key to it is self-organizing. So I'm thinking about all the women's masjid committees. Almost every masjid has a committee of women. There was a time.
0: Fatima? Fatima, did we, is she still on the line? Can you check? We have the connection, we just can't seem to hear Fatima all of a sudden. Of course, Fatima Shahbudin is a social justice activist. She's a long-time advocate for women's rights and movement building. We started this very important conversation last week, asking ourselves question around whether, when we speak about the 1956 historic march, we want to know, did anything change? How much has changed? Because women are indeed increasingly visible in positions of leadership across politics, business, civil society and other sectors. But does this representation translate into influence? Because being at the table again, as Fatima said, is one thing, but having the ability to shape the agenda and influence policy and hold institutions accountable, that is completely something else. So what does it take to move from representation to real decision-making power? And what are the structures that continue to hold women back? What needs to change within our political, economic and social institutions? We seem to have lost connection with her. We're going to try to do that. Stay with us on 100.4 FM.

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1: So sorry that somehow or the other, glitch, network issues, whatever it may have been. And so we can't seem to reconnect with Fatima Shahbudin, who of course joined us on the line this morning in our Contemporary Islam segment. Her work spans women's and land rights, civil society and leadership, and her activism dates back to the anti-apartheid struggle. And she often shares stories around that, but it's exactly that experience and insights and many, many qualifications that Fatima Shahbudin holds that places her in such an ideal position to speak to us about this particular topic. When you speak about women in decision-making positions and what structures continue to hold women back. Are women held back, and what do we need to change? What do we actively need to do? How do we become more active citizens? What do we mean when we talk about inclusive leadership? What does leadership look like when women's perspectives and women's lived experience are brought into it? Of course, as we are marking 70 years of that historic march of 1956, 20,000 women marching to the Union buildings in Pretoria, and we want to continue those conversations, but unfortunately, yes, we literally cut off. We would have wanted to hear at least some concluding remarks from her, but inshallah, hoping we can continue that conversation because we do understand that true inclusion means so much more than having women represented in positions of leadership. It means creating spaces where women have influence and power to shape decisions, challenge inequalities, and help to determine the future of our communities and our country. The challenge for us today is to ensure that the next generation of women, and this is what Fatima keeps reminding us of, that there's the new generations, of course, all the time, and that they inherit a society where they don't have to fight constantly for a seat at the table. But of course, with that, those perspectives and that those insights and those decades of experiences of those people like herself and others are shared, because ultimately it's about building a just and more inclusive, not just South Africa, but of course also world. That's a wrap, though, of our Contemporary Islam segment. Stay with us. After the 10 o'clock news, we're going to be speaking about a cause, an upcoming cause. Zaid Salih will be joining us as we explore how the Quran, Sirah, and behavioral science can help us to understand our identity, as there is a cause that's upcoming, developed by him, Recovering the Universal You Through Prophetic Engagement. All that and so much more on 100.4 FM. Stay with us.

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2: Assalamu alaikum and good morning. I am Rukaya Siria. In two nights, three ANC members have been killed in Knysna in the Western Cape. Last night, two men in their late 40s were shot dead in a vehicle in Bongani. Police say preliminary reports indicate that they came under fire from gunmen who have yet to be identified. On Wednesday evening, Hoard councillor and former mayor Aubrey Tengwa was murdered. Police say the provincial serious violent crimes detective team, which is investigating Tengwa's case, has been reinforced. Additional detectives have been deployed to the area to probe the shooting incident. The motive for both these crimes is still being investigated, as they are also probing whether the shootings are in any way related. The five suspects arrested in connection with the 600 million rand worth drug lab bust in Limpopo is set to appear in the Musina Magistrates Court on Monday. The suspects from Mexico, Zimbabwe and Malawi face charges related to the manufacture and possession of illicit drugs. The Hawks say additional charges may be added as the investigation progresses. On the farm in Musina, officers found drugs and laboratory equipment as well as an undisclosed amount of cash. The lab was manufacturing crystal methamphetamine, or TIC. Hawk spokesperson Colonel Avela Mpumba says the breakthrough follows a two-month intensive investigation. He notes that the discovery has exposed an allegedly sophisticated industrial-scale operation believed to have been established for the manufacturing of dangerous illicit substances. President Cyril Ramaphosa is expected to host his Zimbabwean counterpart, President Emmerson Mnangagwa, for the fourth session of the South Africa-Zimbabwe Bi-National Commission in Pretoria. The two leaders will review progress in implementing existing bilateral commitments and to identify opportunities to further strengthen relations between South Africa and Zimbabwe. Established in April 2015, the BNC serves as the central mechanism for managing and advancing the strategic partnership between South Africa and Zimbabwe. To date, more than 33 agreements and memoranda of understanding have been concluded between the two countries across various areas of cooperation. The top story on Radio 786 at this hour. In two nights, three ANC members have been killed in Knysna in the Western Cape. That's the news for now. More news on Radio 786 at 12 o'clock.

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1: Dit is 'n absolute pragtige Vrydagoggend. So pragtig waar. Beautiful Friday morning, the 21st of August. Ons was nou regtig bederf met die weer hierdie winter, nê? En kyk, ons is in die laaste maand van die winter. Besef julle dit? Augustus maand, en dit is dan net die einde van Augustus maand. And it's just been such a beautiful, beautiful winter. En elke dag is net mooier en beter, want ek is in julle geselskap. Ek is Khadija Ajama, of course, part of the Community Pulse team. Every single weekday morning between 9 and 12, we're in our middle hour on this Friday morning, the 21st of August. Juma Mubarak, if you have just joined us, altyd 'n absolute plesier en 'n voorreg om in julle geselskap te wees. Ek hoop het gaan goed tot dusver. Julle kan my so 'n bietjie vertel van julle plannetjies vir hierdie naweek. En is julle een van die mense wat nou sê with a sigh of relief, let me say goodbye to this week. It's been a heavy one. Has it been a good one? Would it work all say? Soos ek sê altyd, maar this is what we do. Yeah, we support one another. We laugh together. We cry together. Deur diepe waters saam, because in some way or the other we're all rowing the same boat. So vertel vir ons 'n bietjie van julle plannetjies, 0786 10 11 12. But we are also during this month of Rabi al-Awwal, and absolutely what a beautiful month. Don't you just feel revitalized and energized and just so eager and so motivated to want to emulate that most exemplary of Allah's creations, of course, the Prophet, peace be upon him. So today we are asking, what does it mean to truly live according to the prophetic model? We are now joined by Zaid Salih, who is a writer, a publisher, he's a children's author, and is also the facilitator of the upcoming course entitled Recovering the Universal You Through Prophetic Engagement, exploring how the Seerah, Quran and behavioral sign can help us to understand our identity, strengthen our relationship with Allah, and bring the prophetic model into our everyday lives. Please do join me in welcoming on the line with us, Zaid Salih. Assalamu alaikum, Juma Mubarak, and shukran for joining us, Zaid.
2: Wa alaikum salam wa rahmatullahi wa barakatuh, Khadija. Shukran for having me.
1: Now, for listeners who for the first time are hearing those words, recovering the universal you. What does the title mean? I mean, what inspired this particular title?
2: Bismillah ar-Rahman ar-Rahim. The course title presupposes that we have lost something and hence we must recover or claim it. So we come into this world in a state of fitrah, and somehow, you know, we suffer a

0: deficit, meaning that we supplant this fitrah, this natural and pure state, and this course intends to realign and reorder our lives by realigning it to the divine will, and to reorientate ourselves to the Quranic worldview and the prophetic paradigm. And by doing this, we then allow ourselves to recover our authentic selves, that primordial state, that fitrah state. And this idea is similar to the spirit of reversion. We often hear reverts. They don't say that they've converted, they say that they've reverted. So conversion means changing into something new. But for a revert, this is not what's truly happening. For the new Muslim, it's a reclamation of the primordial and original selves that were corrupted. And so the desire, in this world, the desire to consume is a fathomless pit. It's this baseless abyss. And this emptiness we house in our bosoms, for many, it's very real. And the only solution big enough to fill this vacuum is the source of space itself, the source of everything, which is Allah. And only Allah can populate this emptiness inside of us. Sometimes we try to fill it with all sorts, like with, shopping and food and sex and all these things, that our base desires calls us to. Now, I just want to tell everybody that all of those things that I've just mentioned, the offering is a ruse. It's a false prophet. They are false prophets, empty promises, temporary fixes. These are material means, and they are meaningless when we're disconnected from grace and providential care, meaning when we are disconnected from Allah and His Prophet.
1: It just reminds us again that, when we think about religion, and it makes us think about, this dominant narrative, this hegemonic narrative that we find ourselves in, that places religion and spirituality at the periphery. All of those elements you just mentioned is so integral to the human experience, and a reminder that spirituality is interweaved with all of that. How we approach food, how we approach sex, how we approach whatever it is that we approach, and so is it with that in mind that you bring together in this course, Sira, Quran, Islamic literature, but also behavioral science.
0: Correct. I mean, this prophetic paradigm, I've developed it for modern times, and I've used two hadiths, which is central to the Prophet's life. So he says, Rasulullah sallallahu alaihi wasallam, that I was sent to perfect human character. And then the Prophet's character was the Quran, as declared by Sayyidina Aisha in a hadith when they asked her, what is the Nabi sallallahu alaihi wasallam's character? She said, Kana khuluqu wal Quran. So what is needed from us in order to understand the Quran, the prophetic model, the world, and the primordial human? We need to look at ourselves in relation to all of those things. And one of the key and central habits that we need to cultivate in gaining that understanding is the genesis of our faith. That first verse, that primordial verse that instantiated Islam. It's also the first commandment. We forget that when Allah said to the Nabi sallallahu alaihi wasallam, "Iqra, read." And so, when we infuse reading into our lives, when we breathe this nur, which Allah had blessed the nubuwwah within the Prophet, through the instantiation of Iqra. Once we make that central in our lives, inshallah, that nur of the Quran, that nur of his life will emanate and illuminate our spirits and our surroundings too, inshallah.
1: Now, of course, a question that our listeners know, we always ask here on a Community Pulse, exactly because we are about real life and our lived experience, and the very fact that we recognize the fact that we are so often swayed and very much conditioned to think a particular way. So how does the course also address how we can move beyond knowing the seerah as history, and then actually using this prophetic model as a guide to how we live?
0: And knowing is the beginning. Okay, so awareness precedes transformation, and we can't become aware unless we become educated, unless we know that, what we are, what our worldviews are, are whether they are in fact correct or not. So awareness is necessary. Okay, so once we know, then we need to apply the knowledge. It needs to become applicable in our lives. We need to become humble and surrender to the knowledge so that it informs our actions. You know, our actions are driven by our belief matrix, right? And that is built upon what we know. So Sirah is not just history. Just as the Quran is applicable for all time, so too is the prophetic life. If not, the Sunnah would then be dated. And unlike every other model, the prophetic model is foolproof. We can plug in and play and rest assured that success is inevitable. I just want to give an example. You know, now in the age of social media, you know, reviews are omnipresent. You know, you buy something, there's a review. You can go check, you know, does it have a five-star review? You go to a restaurant, does it have a five-star review? And so on and so forth. We're constantly seeking validation for our choices. When the greatest validation is in front of us, yet we don't make it centering in our lives. We don't need to wonder, is this correct? Is this five-star? Is this seven-star? You know, the prophetic model is foolproof. It's proven. It's authentic, right? So once we understand that, it clears so much of that which causes us anxiety. Once we know, then we settle. So it's our responsibility to settle within the prophetic paradigm and within the Quranic paradigm if we wish to live in this anxious world that constantly calls us, you know, and disturbs our sanity and our mental balance. The only way for us to gain equanimity is by strapping in to this way of life, which is the prophetic model.
1: Yeah. Now, I know in terms of time, it's going to be impossible for us. I mean, it's a course that was developed over time. There's a lot of detail to it. But looking at the course overview, one of the themes is reading, the greatest habit. One of the themes, of course, also the prophetic paradigm, as you've just outlined. And then the third one, a model for identity development. Without giving too much away, but also giving a little bit away about the course. I mean, talk us maybe through the thinking behind these particular themes and highlighting these particular themes.
0: As I mentioned, reading is it's the genesis of our faith. Mm. Right? So Allah says to the Nabi Sallallahu Alaihi Wasallam Suratul Naml wa atlu al Quran, meaning recite the Quran. There's no greater habit than engaging with and imbibing Allah's kalam. And there's no better time to commit to it if we wish to emulate the character of the Nabi Sallallahu Alaihi Wasallam. We're in the month of Rabiul Awal. We will be eulogizing and memorializing the Nabi Sallallahu Alaihi Wasallam with melodious milad renditions. But if we truly love the Nabi Muhammad Sallallahu Alaihi Wasallam, the best we can do to display our love is to follow his message. There's no other way, right, to show our sincere love for the Prophet. If we say we love him, then we need to follow what he came to teach us. And hence, we need to know his life and we need to learn his message. Because ultimately, knowledge underpins our lives and it drives our behavior. So what is the knowledge that's currently driving us? Which engines are forging how we act in this world? Is it the Quranic engine and the prophetic engine, or is it some other worldview that we've adopted?
1: Yeah.
0: You know, so human cognition is 2D at best, and we need divine and human guidance for deeper comprehension, and reading supplies it. Hence, reading is a fundamental part and cog within this course. And you know, I flesh it out in detail, and it's one of the departure points of the course, inshallah.
1: So just in closing, I mean, before we get to the details also of the when and where, perhaps also maybe just in your concluding remarks, when participants, it's five sessions, as participants, you know, complete these five sessions, what do you indeed hope that will, that they will take away, not only in terms of knowledge, yes, and recognizing, as you say, but also in terms of how they live and engage with the world?
0: We scramble to get our needs met, right? And so we seldom stop to examine what our true needs are. And we chase the things that fail to fulfill them. So we go out, we think this is what we need. We chase after it and we achieve it. And then we still feel empty. So the prophetic model transcends all others. And it's the key to successful living. Okay, and just, you know, for us to place markers in our lives, to see, okay, today I need to know exactly where I am. And so, as I mentioned earlier, awareness precedes transformation, okay? And so, we need to locate ourselves. And we cannot move from where we are to where we want to be if we are not honest with where we are. Right, we need to be honest with where we are. Allah teaches us in the Quran, speak the truth even if it's bitter. So speak the truth to yourself. If this is where you are, then you locate yourself there. And that will give you the ability to move from where you are to where you need to be. Right, inshallah. And so this course is about getting to know Allah in His unicity, understanding the Quranic worldview and how that shapes our identity, connecting the heart to Allah, and freedom through surrendering to the Islamic paradigm. Sometimes we think it's a truncation of our freedoms. It's a closing in of our freedoms. But in fact, it's actually it is freedom itself. Once we surrender ourselves fully and completely to the Nabi Sallallahu Alaihi Wasallam, I mean, to Allah and His Rasul, that's the ultimate freedom. Yeah. However, we need to return to it every day. That's why we say, "Ihdina as-sirata al-mustaqim," guide us to the straight path, because we will veer. But once we immerse in this model, we understand, we become conscious when we veer, and then we just return. As Allah is at-tawwab, He's the off-returning. And so we need to repent often as well. So as Allah oft forgives us, we need to return often to Him too. And Allah understands that. So it's not a case of living perfectly. It's progress, not perfection. But it's ultimately getting to understand what our true needs are through increasing our Quranic quotient, meaning our Quranic understanding, and our prophetic quotient, and not being too concerned about our IQ. And nowadays they speak about EQ and SQ. But it's the QQ and the PQ, the Quranic quotient and the prophetic quotient, that is central in living life successfully, not just for this life, but for the year after.
1: And it's not conditional. That submission is not conditional. It sounds fascinating, absolutely fascinating. We need to wrap up. So we just to remind our listeners, perhaps in the last minute or so, Zaid, when and where and how can listeners participate in this course?
0: So the course will be delivered in person as well as online. So it will be a hybrid course. It's at Goodhood Masjid in Goodhood Road, and it starts on the 30th of August. The 30th of August. It's on a Sunday, and it runs for five consecutive Sundays, from 10:30 to 12:30. You can get all the details on our social pages, Redkufi Books.
1: Okay.
0: You can also go to my personal website, Zaid Sali, Z-A-A-H-I-E-D, Sali, S-A-R-R-I-E.com. And you can also get it on the Guru Islamic Society's social pages as well.
1: Or you can WhatsApp 060-880-3776. I see that there is a WhatsApp business number for Red Coffee Books, 060-880-3776. It sounds absolutely fascinating. And as you heard now, there's an in-person a class that will be given at Gudud Masjid, but there's also a Zoom that you can join online. 5 sessions, 10 hours. This includes a 113-page free course ebook as well. 10:30 till 12:30, starting on Sunday, the 30th of August. Zaid, I hope, inshallah, that we can have, after the course, we can continue talking about this. I'm absolutely fascinated, and I think there's much that our listeners can still learn from this. Shukran so much for joining us this morning.
0: Afwan.
1: Assalamu alaikum.
0: Assalamu alaikum wa rahmatullahi wa barakatuh.
1: Wa alaikum salam wa rahmatullahi wa barakatuh. Zaid Salih is a writer, publisher, children's author. He's also facilitator of this upcoming course, Recovering the Universal You Through Prophetic Engagement. As we are now in the month of Rabiul Awwal, this course explores how seerah, Quran, and behavioral signs can help us understand our identity, strengthen our relationship with Allah, and indeed bring that prophetic model into our daily lives, into our everyday lives. It really sounds like a fascinating cause. 060-880-3776. That's 060-880-3776. It's a community pulse on Radio 786 100.4 FM. Ek weet julle verstaan. Dat ons tyd soms 'n bietjie beperk is. But here goes from Aisha Jaffa. Assalamu alaikum. As always, sending beautiful du'as and saying Jumma Mubarak, and to you as well, Aisha Jaffa. Mumtaz says assalamu alaikum, Jumma Mubarak to everybody and to all the special people in my life. It's a great privilege to have you in my journey. Sy stuur baie baie liefde en groete aan ieder en elkeen. Fatima says, if there's one place a woman should be, it's a place at the MJC Fatwa board, and that is a groot gesprek vir 'n ander dag, and that of course in light of our previous conversation with Fatima Shabuddin speaking about women's leadership. Kulsum also says it's a beautiful program, it was nou 'n reus bietjie kort gekap, maar nou ja, is nou een van daai dinge. We can continue that conversation. This message says assalamu alaikum, Jumma Mubarak. My concern and view is that we're constantly trying and thinking of explaining ourselves where this glorious Quran is concerned, for going the adherence to our creator. Instead, we need to make excuses trying to tiptoe around the rest of humanity so we don't look barbaric. The reality, this is a big conversation for another day. Listen, I'm hoping that we can actually unpack what you are saying on another day. I understand and I get what you are saying. Shahid Beste, ek gaan net sê in kort, because we are a little bit pressed for time. I know Shahid always sends beautiful messages and salams to everybody, to the musallis there at Masjid al-Miftah in Lentegeer, to all his neighbors in Lobiles Street. He's sending Jumma Mubarak to everybody at the radio also, and a special happy birthday to Diane Adams of Burns Road, Soraya Adams, she's in Johannesburg, Labika and Laika Gertz of Penn Street, as well as to Umar Davids and mother Haji Nadima Davids of Yusuf Drive in Boka Pisham, Van Aarde of Seafarer Road, and this is Jumma Mubarak to one and all that with kind salam from Shahid Beste and family. From Shaima also Jumma Mubarak to everybody. So stier baie liefde en groete from her home to yours. Badrunisa says assalamu alaikum to one and all. May Allah's blessings always shine upon you and your loved ones. Jumma Mubarak, and may Allah accept all of your du'as on this day, inshallah. Amin. From Farah Marks, our favorite listener from Turkey, saying Jumma Mubarak. Assalamu alaikum, Khadija. Jumma Mubarak to you and to all at Radio 786 from the Pasha family of Turkey. May Allah grant us a beautiful day, and to my brother Farad and all this is, may Allah grant Jannatul Firdaus, inshallah. Please keep us in your dua, sending so much love and regards and duas to everybody. And that's how we wrap up. Ek sê groot askies dat ons so hastig deur elkeen van hy boodskap gaan het. But after the break, of course, it's time for the Krula. Today we are speaking to Sister Mahbuba Davids, exploring women as builders of the Ummah. Stay with us on 100.4 FM.
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0: Hier is Community Pulse on Radio 786-100.5 en dis 'n absolute pragtige Vrydagoggend. Ek is regtig geëerd en bevoorreg om in julle geselskap te wees. Khadija Ajam, I'm your host and part of the Community Pulse team. We are with you till 12 o'clock today. Dis 10:34. That means we're heading into our Dhikrullah segment. If you've just joined us, Juma Mubarak. We trust you're having a good one so far. Die son is uit in al haar glorie. And so, you know, whatever the problem may be, whatever the challenge may be, may Allah make it easy for you. If you are in pain, may Allah ease your pain. If you're watching a loved one going through difficulty, may Allah accept your du'as for your loved one. If you're watching a loved one who's facing some physical challenge or some physical illness, may Allah make it easy for your loved one. But may Allah also make it easy for you and give you patience, give you strength to be the best supporter that you can. And whatever it is that you may be experiencing today, if it is difficult, be it mental, be it emotional, be it physical, would it will say financial, may Allah make it easy for you. It is Friday morning. It's the day of Jumu'ah. It's a glorious day. It's just always, always a beautiful day for us to remind ourselves of Allah's mercy, of Allah's grace, and indeed for us to reach out, indeed for us, particularly during this month of Rabi'ul Awwal, to remind ourselves that indeed it is as we emulate that most exemplary of Allah's creations that we will find peace. We are works in progress. We are all flawed. We are all imperfect. Before we see bad in one another, we see the good in one another. Before we remind ourselves about criticizing and condemning, we remind ourselves that Allah created us all with essential goodness, with an essential fitra, and we will all want to hearken towards that. And let's try to see that in one another. And so indeed, we're heading into our Dhikrullah segment, as mentioned. And when we do think about building strong communities, we often look to leaders, institutions, and those who hold positions of influence. But some of the most important builders of a community are often working quietly behind the scenes. Mothers, teachers, caregivers, who shape hearts, values, and characters from early ages onwards. A woman's influence can extend far beyond the home or the classroom. Through the values she teaches, the example she sets, and the care she provides, she can indeed help to nurture confident, compassionate, and grounded individuals who go on to contribute positively to society and the Ummah. Today, we explore women as builders of the Ummah with Sister Mahbuba David, who's a humanology instructor. She's also the chairperson of the IUC Women's Forum, and we'll be looking at the powerful role that women play in nurturing future generations and shaping the communities of tomorrow. Always a pleasure and privilege, Sister Mahbuba David. Assalamu alaikum and welcome. Juma Mubarak.
1: Wa alaikum salam wa rahmatullahi wa barakatuh, Sister Khadija, to you and to all our respected listeners. And Juma Mubarak to each and everyone.
0: Ameen, ameen. So when we use this phrase, we always like to start unpacking the terms that we are using. So when we talk about women as builders of the Ummah, what does that mean, Sister Mahbuba? And why is it so important that we acknowledge and recognize this role?
1: Yes. A'udhu billahi minash shaitanir rajim. Bismillahir rahmanir rahim. Alhamdulillahi rabbil alameen. Wassalatu wassalamu ala ashrafil mursaleen. Sayyidina wa nabiyyana wa maulana Muhammad sallallahu alayhi wa sallam. Yes, indeed, Sister Khadija, a topic very close to my heart. But before we go into this discussion, let us define actually the concept of motherhood. Because sometimes we have this limited understanding that moms are just perhaps just housewives. Mm. But the Quran and Allah subhanahu wa ta'ala actually begs to differ, because we know it is an Arabiya Quran. And the Arabic language is the language of creation. So Allah subhanahu wa ta'ala speaks about archetypes within the Quran. So when we learn about the concept of ummi in the Quran, meaning Allah, it's mentioned and linked to the mother of Musa alayhi salam, but her name is not mentioned in the Quran, but her status is mentioned in the Quran. So the ummi means mother, and ummi is the mother of a prophet, mother of Musa, deriving from the root word and from this particular root we also get the concept of imam, which means leader, and again also ummah, the nation. And in fact it has various other meanings with such as pillar or foundation. And then we look also at also the word that stems from the particular word amam, actually means the front. So indeed, mothers are the front, are at the front of everything. They are the leaders who build and nurture nations. So now we put actually this particular concept of motherhood in the context of the Quran. Allah subhanahu wa ta'ala also holds, as we know already, women in very high regard, and her status is mentioned in the Quran in Surah An-Nisa. And Allah subhanahu wa ta'ala reminds humankind to revere Allah subhanahu wa ta'ala and the womb, to revere, to have taqwa towards Allah and to have taqwa towards the womb. Because every girl child must be revered as she is a potential mother, because she has been blessed with a womb. It carries the same attribute of Allah subhanahu wa ta'ala, the womb, the name Rahmah, mercy. And if we look at the fitra meaning of Rahmah, Sister Khadija, we learn that it is the movement and evolution of a warmth. So this sacred chakra is actually the most powerful energy source. It is through this particular portal that Allah subhanahu wa ta'ala creates. And Allah subhanahu wa ta'ala reminds us that I am forever watching if the womb is being revered or not. Allah subhanahu wa ta'ala is forever watching humankind if this womb has been revered or not. So today, in light of what is happening in the world today, especially wherever there is oppression or you find a total disregard for women. So it was difficult, really. It's always sometimes difficult, Sister Khadija, when we celebrate Women's Month, you know. And the reason is because she plays such a vital role in society. She is the foundation of society. So women and mothers are not, or should not be seen as economic minders in Islam. So because no revolution can succeed without the participation and contribution of women. Therefore, her education is key. Her social awareness is key. Her knowledge and her understanding of the condition of her society is of utmost importance. So here we actually look at the hadith where it says the condition of society is determined by the consciousness of its women. And it also says that give me educated mothers and I shall give you a civilized society. So an uneducated mother can love her children very dearly, but cannot provide them with mental stimulation. So let's talk about mothers, Sister Khadija, and in building our societies as builders. And let's pay tribute to them and let's honor them and remember them. Because we find these stories within our scriptures and amazing examples of our ancestral mothers. Also our local history are filled with such examples. So mothers who went beyond their primary duty of raising children actually stood up against the oppressors of their time. And I just need to also to remind the listeners, and once again, as we're celebrating Women's Month, we remember those 20,000 women of 1956, women from different denominations, and also organized themselves with their babies on their backs, protested against the apartheid regime, opposing the past laws that were oppressing them. And I do recall the slogan, and the women also recall the slogan, Now we have touched a woman, you have struck a rock. You have dislodged a boulder and you will be crushed. Now, this particular campaign, Sister Khadija, according to my research, mass campaign actually started in 1913 already and lasted until 1959. So we are not excluding also the women who were unjustly incarcerated and banned and were forced into exile. So we in South Africa, we have a very proud history of women. Mothers who did the extraordinary things resisting the system of the time. But also on a personal note, Sister Khadija, we as a forum also, you know, my journey also of activism also started like after I've been introduced to the stories of these amazing women of our time. And as a forum, we had the opportunity to acknowledge their contribution and honor them with an award in pursuit of excellence. So this is what Islam requires from us, also to strive to excel in whatever we do. So also, it inspired me also, you know, as an educator today and empowering other women also to become socially active. So We're also thanking them for paving the way and demonstrating to us how to face, especially the how, the method, how to face the challenges of our time. And it was done with dignity and perseverance and faith in the Almighty. So, like our earlier listener guest also said, our democracy did not come to us on the platter. It was because of the resistance of brave, courageous men and women who loved justice and made the maximum sacrifices to bring about liberation. So yes, we're marching on, Khadija. We're marching on actually to build that legacy, inshallah. So coming back to women as natural nation builders, it's amazing also, Sister Khadija, if we talk about the fitrah and which Allah Ta'ala has created us. Allah subhanahu wa ta'ala has been designed by Allah subhanahu wa ta'ala to fulfill her earthly assignment. Even on a physiological level, mostly people think that mom is building the baby. But the baby is building itself, and mom provides the building materials. You see? So as soon as she has conceived, the mom's body knows her assignment. The body knows exactly what to do. Right? That's why her emotional state, her physiological health and her emotional health and psychological health is so important. And also, this was also another amazing find, Sister Khadija. For me, when I learned this, that's why I always thank Radio 786 for, you know, for programs like this. Because it says here that the more children a mother has, the more her heart expands to love all the children. And therefore, it's easy for women, for mothers, as a collective, to naturally love and nurture their societies. Isn't it amazing?
2: Yeah.
1: Because so, it also said that a mother can look after 10 children, but one child can't look. She can look after 10 children, but 10 children can't look after.
2: It's true.
1: So here we learn that how her heart actually expands with every child that she births. Isn't it amazing? So that beauty, the beauty of Rahmah, I want to bring in that particular concept because Rahmah is a frequency of mercy. And we're also in the month of Rabiul Awwal, Sister Khadija. And we know that particular frequency is linked to Nabi Muhammad sallallahu alayhi wa sallam. And here we learned about the Rahim, the womb, a place of warmth, a place of movement and transformation. So also, if you look at the Muhammadun principle, the frequency of mercy, when the Prophet Muhammad sallallahu alaihi wasallam was sent as a mercy, we know at the time, Sister Khadija, he was sent into a cold society, a society who were actually have killed, who were killing their own girls, were killing their girl children. Now, for a person to be able to do that, Sister Khadija, that means they were void of feeling. They couldn't feel what they were doing, right? So like we say, some women who actually want to abort their children today, also that their hearts have gone colder than that of a reptile. Because a reptile will still preserve its eggs. Mm-hmm. You see? So what we see here, the mercy of Allah subhanahu wa ta'ala to have sent the Prophet Muhammad sallallahu alaihi wasallam as a mercy into a world who has gone cold. Now this is really, and here we have this particular space within ourselves as Nakhadija, as women, this Rahim, this place of warmth, this place of movement and transformation, because it has the ability to do that as soon as we give birth to children. So now we also learn the story of Hannah, the story of Maryam's mother, Maryam alayhi salam, you know, and her dua that she made, even though she was already in her matured years, asking Allah subhanahu wa ta'ala to grant her a child and that she will offer whatever is within her womb as a service to her people. Because she was so aware of her social conditions. She was aware of the corruption of the rabbis at the time and the occupation of the temples and how oppressive they were, and all that she could give was from herself and from her womb. So Allah subhanahu wa ta'ala granted her the girl child. And because she was a believing woman, she consoled herself by saying, neither is the male like the female. So the story carries on, says the Khadija. We know that Nabi Zakaria also, he was inspired by her. And then he also asked, make the dua in, within his old age to grant him an offspring. And Allah subhanahu wa ta'ala accepted that dua. And of course, Yahya was born, as we know that Yahya was the precursor to Nabi Isa alayhi salam. So sometimes, Sister Khadija, I'm sure you can also vouch for this. Yeah. We wonder where we get sometimes the strength to carry on. It's because it's because our foremothers are living in our souls. They are in our DNA and they help us. You know, we are never alone. So our maternal line actually goes back to the first woman created, which makes me think, Sister Khadija, of this particular quote where it says, if nations are deprived of courageous women raising true men, it will certainly collapse and die. And this psychologist actually says, he came up with this particular finding where it says, the most resilient children he has met did not come from perfect families or having two parents at home. And also, it's not about the money either. It is one strong mother who showed up. And this for me, it's not a mother who never broke, Sister Khadija. It's a mother who broke and got back up in front of her children. She didn't hide her pain. She let them see it. She showed them that what it looks like to carry the weight of life with dignity and not to fold under pressure. Because here's the truth, nobody tells us, that our kids aren't listening to what we say. They're studying what we do when life gets hard. So we are not raising a child. We are writing the first story they'll ever believe about themselves. So they will learn strength from watching us. And when I looked at the comments also from this particular quote, Sister Khadija, a father actually came who also had the same experience. He also agreed with what the psychologist said. And the mother also commented where she said, I did it with the help, with Allah's help. His hand was on my shoulder, under my feet. His wise and strong arms around me. His guidance and strength is what carried me through through it all. When I was weak, he made me strong. I didn't see it then. But looking back, all credit goes to him. So what we learn, Sister Khadija, is that, you know, we are living in most challenging times, in times also of deep deception. And also this concept, when does a woman become a mother? She becomes a mother when she gives birth, isn't it?
0: Yeah.
1: You know, but even though Allah says some will be barren and some will also be girls and boys or only boys in the Quran, that feeling also that even if she's barren, she will also be able, she has that nurturing factor within her to be able to nurture, right? But then coming back to today's society, Sister Khadija, when there are so many, and I think it's on the increase, where women are now requesting epidural births. They are requesting also cesarean births because they don't want to feel the pain. Mm-hmm. So what the world is busy with us is, Sister Khadija, is that they want us to be afraid of childbirth because they know what happens when a woman experiences when she gives birth. She actually experienced Allah subhanahu wa ta'ala's presence. You know, she witnessed that Allah's spirit is actually working through her during a particular time. Because as we know also that contractions are spiritual guides, isn't it?
0: Yeah,
1: and her awe of Allah subhanahu wa ta'ala actually deepens, it grows, and an experience like that changes a woman forever. So birth was never meant to be a burden as it's been like portrayed nowadays. It just was meant to be a blessing. So these interferences, Sister Khadija, that we find, and we need to speak about this in Women's Month because we need to continue and we continue to build. And we cannot really build if we... The decisions that we make, irrespective of our condition, that we want to abort our children, right? And our hearts really feel it when we see like visuals of aborted babies and babies being dumped, you know, and you can then what for a woman to be able to have carried that child for 9 months and then just drop it. Allahu Akbar. Mm. No, that means the hearts of women are on the ground. That means society is not looking after her. Right? She's a woman who's in a state of fear, she will do that. If she's been left abandoned, she will do that. And if there's no iman also, absence of iman. So that is where we find ourselves within a society when we say women are mothers, are the builders of society. But if you look at also our family policy that within the South African South African Constitution, South African Constitution doesn't have, it has the rights for children, but not the right, the fetus doesn't have a right. The unborn child, there's no rights for the unborn within the Constitution. That's why they could legalize abortion in 1997. And it's openly being advertised. So if we say that we must look at the forces that's working against the well-being of women and for us to be those builders of our nation. I think it's something that we need because it's seldom heard from the mihrab, and I really urge the imams really to look into this particular statistics, Sister Khadija, because there are statistics also regarding with Muslim names, you know, who have had abortions with in-state hospitals. Because you don't need your mother's or your parents' permission to have an abortion.
2: Yeah, true.
1: But you need your parents' permission to have your tonsils removed.
2: It's true. The irony, no? The irony.
1: Yeah. So we need to look at also what we are being up to, we've been faced with.
2: Yeah, no, indeed. And very often, exactly, because we don't even recognize that. So before we even need to recognize our roles, we need to recognize what also, you know, how we are often complicit or how we often further feed these type of stereotype or how we condition to act contrary to what we ought to, what our natural ways. Let's continue after the break. Sister Mahbuba David is on the line with us this morning. She is a humanology instructor. She's also the chairperson of the IUC Women's Forum. We're exploring the question, women as builders of the Ummah. We are, of course, in our Dhikrullah segment on 100.4 FM. It's Community Pulse. Stay with
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0: It is Community Pulse on Radio 786 100.4 FM, heading into the second half of our Dhikrullah segment, having a beautiful conversation with Sister Mahbuba David, who is a humanology instructor, also the chairperson of the IOC Women's Forum, exploring women as builders of the Ummah, and indeed looking at the powerful role that women play in nurturing future generations and shaping the communities of tomorrow. Indeed, because a woman's influence can extend far beyond the home or classroom. And Sister Mahbuba, I mean, when you remind us that it's through the values that she teaches, it's the example that she sets, it's the care that she provides, and indeed through that, how she can support and nurture confident, compassionate and grounded individuals who go on to contribute positively to society. And indeed, that is ultimately all of us, you know, that is what our role is. It is about being of benefit to others. But I think it's so instructive that still we at best, I would say, negate. Well, at worst negate, but at best we're completely unaware of the role that women do play. You know, we have a clinical psychologist, Dr. Shaida Jensen, and I, when she speaks about women as kingmakers and how women thrive in the maternal, you know, as part of a collective. We really see that if we go back to our, you know, to that essential human condition.
1: You know, Khadija, we're in the month of Ramadan. I mean, Rabbil Awal, where we actually celebrate the birth of the Prophet Muhammad sallallahu alaihi wasallam. And he said the three things that was made dear to me in this world was actually sweet fragrance and women and salah. Is the coolness of my eyes. Now, why will women actually be part of that gift that Allah subhanahu wa ta'ala, because of how Allah subhanahu wa ta'ala, of what we bring to the table, Sister Khadija. Because a woman is baraka. She's khair. You know, but whatever you give her, she will increase, isn't it? Right? Because if, like the saying says, if you give her a seed, she will give you a baby. You know what I mean? Mm-hmm. So she is baraka. But then this womb that's linked to Allah subhanahu wa ta'ala, it's the branch, almost like an extension from Allah subhanahu wa ta'ala. So if that womb, Allahu Akbar, is if she remains connected, sister, or have this knowing of this consciousness that she is connected directly to the Rahmah and the womb is the Rahim. It is through which Allah Ta'ala creates and through which Allah Ta'ala speaks. And that is where it says, follow your gut, isn't it?
2: Mm.
1: That is the intuition, because a spiritual woman, sister, because we always say that women need to be part of change. You cannot be not part of that change. If you really want a true revolution, Sister Khadija, we need women to be part. Like you earlier said, her status in the sight of Allah Ta'ala is so amazing. Because also, but it's a special woman. A woman, a mother who is connected to her creator. Right? So because you can't lie to a spiritual woman. Because the truth will either be revealed to her through her dreams, or she will get a premonition, or she will get, you know, or her, she will be guided by her own spirit or the spirit of her ancestors, or her own intuition will tell her. And that for me is amazing, because that's why don't we want those type of women to be part of our discussion circles, Sister Khadija? To have those kind of women sitting next to men, you know, to be able to bring about change. That is the woman who is in tune of her own fitrah. Mm. She is aware of her power, that soft power. Because as we learn also, Sister Khadija, the world needs a soft power. And the Quran itself also is a soft power. Mm. You see, it's where she comes with her emotion, with her feeling. Because nobody can, you know, can match really the feeling that a mother has for a child. You see, and actually that feeling will, she will extend to another, to any creation that's alive, that's a living.
2: Because she has the capacity to do that. Yeah.
1: She has that capacity. That's why Allah subhanahu wa ta'ala brings in new, a new social order through the mother of Musa. Not directly through Musa, through the mother of Musa, through the sister of Musa, the Ukhti, to the wife of your own, who's a believing woman. Look at all the women who shaped the Prophet. Isn't it amazing?
2: Sure.
1: Because she listened to her voice, to Allah's voice, when Allah spoke to her. When Allah spoke to Maryam, alayhis salam. So it is through the woman that Allah Ta'ala works, and if that woman, she's healed, she's a truthful woman, that's her power. Mm. We don't really realize that for us, the importance for us to stay connected to Allah Subhanahu Wa Ta'ala. Mm. And the power of that which Allah Ta'ala has given to women and not to men. That's why we say it, if it is courageous women, if these nations are deprived of them, raising true men, it will certainly die and collapse. If you look at the women in Gaza, if you look at all women under all oppression, Sister Khadija, and you see how they carry their role with dignity, with sabr, with all that, you know, the resilience, like I mentioned earlier on, what children learn from these strong mothers. And that's when we say we build nations of strong men and strong women. And that's why the womb must be revered, it must be respected, it must be honored. She needs the man next to her to be able to give her that support. Right? That is so crucial. So it's men and women that will bring about the social change, even though we're focusing on the mothers today. Right? So what we learn, Sister Khadija, about as being an imam, as a leader also, when we look at the home as a social womb, the Muslim home is when the commands of Allah takes preference before any other commands. And if the children are aware of their obligations, they will be an asset to society. Mm. So we lead from the home, Sister Khadija. We need women in parliament. We need women in all those sectors. Yes, but that is the foundation where we actually lay the foundation, where her breast milk is actually the foundation of every child. Right? How she has been

0: been created on this particular dunya. You know, because we're living in such challenging times, Sister Khadija, that, you know, when we need the truth so much, and we need to be clear on the truth. Because it is said here that the people today, we see the arrogance within society. We see the world being run by egoism and by egotism, and the world is being run by greed and selfishness. So we need, men and women, or mothers and fathers, you know, to ask Allah subhanahu wa ta'ala for clarity. Because the world is lying to us with such certainty that those listening start to believe it must be the truth. And that is why the tabi'in that I'm speaking about, the striving to clarify is a responsibility upon the entire ummah. And I found this particular ayah in Surah An-Nahl, Surah Al-Dabi 97, where Allah says, a comprehensive ayah encouraging men and women to do what is right and righteous. As for anyone, be it male or female, who does righteous deeds and is a committed Muslim, him shall we most certainly cause to live a good life. And most certainly shall we grant such as these their reward in accordance with the best that they ever did. Mm. Now, here's a concept in Arabic that we need to understand, Sister Khadija, is the concept of Hayatun Tayyiban. Ask Allah subhanahu wa ta'ala for clarity that we can see the things the way Allah sees it. See life the way Allah sees it. Allah wants us to see it. Because we're living in such a chaotic world that we don't know what and who to believe. That the best for us is to ask Allah subhanahu wa ta'ala to give us the insight, the basira, you know, to be able to see clearly. You know, and that, because we're also going into politically, we're going in now to vote for people to come in elections. But who's actually giving us that clarity, Sister Khadija? Where do we place our vote? If we want to say we're building societies, mm-hmm. That clarity is important. That tayyibin is so important. You know, the striving to, and it's a responsibility upon all of us, according to the scholar. And Allah Ta'ala must open and give us the insight, the basira, and also give us the knowledge to be able to distinguish between what is really truth and what is false and what is right and wrong and what is, you know what I mean? So that we can actually make a moral choice. So, like I earlier said, we cannot exclude the mother. Mother is the foundation of every society. And it's amazing, these amazing stories within the Quran, ancestral stories in our local history, where we find actually these amazing contributions. And sometimes how these voices also have been silenced, Sister Khadija. Mm. Right? Because people have an agenda. So again, we need to have these conversations, and especially for women, to for us to know our position in the eyes of Allah subhanahu wa ta'ala, not in the eyes of the world.
1: Yeah. Mm. No, indeed. So in our last, I think we have a few minutes still left, Sister Mahuba. Yeah. So let's talk about where do we start? Because women do often feel that their contribution to the community is small or at best insignificant. What would you say to women, you know, about the impact that they do have? And what would you say to women in terms of, you know, just creating that or supporting that stronger and more compassionate ummah? Because that for me is really at the core of what you are talking about.
0: It is underpinned
1: by values and a particular compassion and kindness and caring about society.
0: Yes. So again, the title of the mother, Ummah Tun Madrasatun. Are we aware of that particular concept that the mother is a school?

0: She herself is a school. You know, she carries the baby in the cradle is the womb. The breast is the foundation of the baby. Her lap is the university, first university. So if you educate a woman, like we say, you educate a nation, right? That is a true saying. So that's why we always send our children to the best of schools, but we ourselves are the first teacher. We are the foundation. And when we say she is a leader within her home. Because, and the husband is the leader, he protects the home from outside. She protects the home inside, right? Now, what we do is we send the child off, and we don't know who's teaching our children, Sister Khadija. The mother herself knows what is best for that particular child, or should know what is best for a child. She is the first teacher of that child. I think if you can live by the fact that we teach, Sister Khadija, all the time, are we aware of that? That we're teaching children all the time through our actions, through our words, through our tone that we use. Are we conscious of those kind of things? You know, because we're laying a foundation here. You cannot build without a foundation. So if mothers are not secured, if they are not educated, if they are unaware of the social conditions around them, you know, it's not about the material things. It's about her knowing her role and the importance of that particular role. We don't see ourselves as important enough. We are not the housewife, but the world's mentalities. We are that particular role, which is huge. Why do we say Jannah is under our feet? And Allah Ta'ala show us in the Quran, the women that we need to follow and the women that we do, but we should not follow. Should not follow the wife of Nabi Nuh and should not follow the wife of Nabi Lut, but follow the other righteous women. So the criterion is there for us. It's just for us to make a decision. Maybe as a closing, Sister Khadija, we can also ask ourselves the question, am I building as a mother or am I breaking down? Whatever decision I'm going to make today, you know, whatever knee I'm going to make, am I harming or will I be harming or will I be healing? Ask those kind of questions to ourselves. Inshallah.
1: Because
0: but we do have hope. We should have hope, Sister Khadija, because the criterion is there. The Quran is there. It is for all people, all nations, and all times.
1: Yes, of course, and that is the starting point, because building the Ummah doesn't just happen in our mosques and our institutions. It happens quietly, indeed, every single day, in our homes, and through the care that we do provide. So, recognizing that we have the power to shape not only individuals, but communities and generations. So we never underestimate the importance of nurturing, and not just what we are doing, but reminding ourselves of what women within our communities do and our forebears and our foremothers.
0: Absolutely.
1: And so we must continue to recognize and support women who are building a stronger Ummah, one generation at a time. Shukran so much.
0: Sister Khadija, shukran for the opportunity.
1: Assalamu alaikum.
0: Walaikum assalam wa rahmatullahi wa barakatuh.
1: Beautiful, beautiful nasiha from Sister Mahbuba David, who's the immunology instructor and also the chairperson of the IUC Women's Forum, as we explored women as builders of the Ummah. And it's often, you know, going back to basics and understanding that everything we do, everything we say, every space that we traverse and that we occupy, underpinned by values. And it starts with that, and it starts with what our mothers and our foremothers taught us, and it continues with what we teach others around us. But as we continue learning from one another, because it never stops, we are all works in progress all the time. And so that's how we wrap up Dhikrullah for today. Very shortly going into our Quran time segment with a beautiful rendition of Surah Kaf, after which of course the 12 o'clock news will follow. Just a reminder that the outside broadcast team will be at Masjid Al-Furqan, that is at Islamia College, a little bit later today. If you are in the area, be sure to come by and greet the team, else follow from wherever you may be. As always, it's been lovely spending the morning in your company, spending the week in your company. Have yourself a beautiful, beautiful weekend ahead. And if you're out taking some time out, catch up with all of those YouTube, those conversations that are uploaded onto our YouTube platform, and follow us on our WhatsApp channel to stay updated with everything happening, not just locally, but also nationally and internationally. From myself, Khadija Ajam, always lovely being in your company. Stay tuned to 100.4 FM. There's a lot more coming. But until myself and you and the rest of the team meet again on Monday morning, inshallah, stay safe. Have a beautiful one. Assalamu alaikum.

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2: Assalamu alaikum and good afternoon. I am Khadija Davids. The Cape Peninsula University of Technology's Central Student Representative Council says that it withdrew from a meeting with the Department of Higher Education and Training's officials, saying that the process lacked meaningful stakeholder representation. The council also expressed concern about what it described as a lack of transparency in the engagement process. Student leaders further criticized the presence of armed police officers in student residences during the dispute. The SRC says students view the police deployment as intimidating and have called for greater accountability. The students have now formally approached the special investigating unit to examine CPUT's finance management concerns raised by the students, and the SRC has urged other students to protest peacefully. Meanwhile, CPUT spokesperson Naren Kansley says that the temporary closure of the campuses was meant to relieve the pressure and tensions at the university.
3: And then for those who've stayed, there was an expectation that there would be some violent eviction at 4 o'clock earlier this week, which was the deadline that we'd set. And it was never our intention to do that. We have achieved our aim. We view it as a success, which is that the tensions, the violence immediately stopped, and it has stopped since then. So,
2: Kansley says that they won't be hasty in resuming operations at CPUT.
3: We're still having some interventions with the Department of Higher Education and Training. We just need to kind of come to a decision that, okay, it is actually calm. It's not just a temporary calm.
2: CPUT spokesperson Lauren Kansley. Suspended Member of Parliament Vandile Adams has corrected parts of his testimony before the Madlanga Commission. In testimony this morning, Adams said that he had misstated how he met a contact known as Alvis before opening criminal cases against senior crime intelligence officers in 2024. He had earlier claimed he met Alvis at the Orlando police station. However, Adams clarified that the pair first met at a tyre shop before travelling together to the police station. The commission heard that Alvis was a handler for self-proclaimed political fixer Brown Mokgotsi. Adams also conceded that SAPS inspectorate head General Peter Jacobs was entitled to access the dockets linked to the criminal complaints he had lodged. He had previously suggested that the transfer of the dockets to Pretoria was suspicious. Meanwhile, Adams has asked the commission not to play an audio recording of his meeting with investigating directorate against corruption advocate Drushanta Ramsamy. He initially argued that the recording would support his claims about the interaction. But after consulting his legal team, Adams said he intends pursuing other legal avenues instead. He told the commission he plans to report Ramsamy to the Legal Practice Council and lay criminal charges against her. Adams also alleged that a Section 27 referral he submitted to IDAC had been altered. He claimed key information regarding concerns about irregular expenditure by the political killing stars team and crime intelligence had been removed. In two nights, a total of three ANC members have been killed in Knysna in the Western Cape. Last night, two men in their late 40s were shot and killed in a vehicle in Bongani. Police say preliminary reports indicate that they came under fire from gunmen who have yet to be identified. On Wednesday evening, ward councillor and former mayor Aubrey Tsengwa was murdered. Police say the provincial serious violent crimes detective team, which is investigating Tsengwa's case, has been reinforced. Additional detectives have been deployed to the area to probe these shooting incidents. The motive for both of these crimes is still being investigated, as they are also probing whether the shootings are in any way related. Police conducting a crime combating operation in Musenberg have arrested two suspects in Overcome Heights. The suspects, aged 27 and 47, were found in the possession of 8 bottles of still pain syrup, 159 sachets of tick, and 500 Mandrax tablets at the premises. The operation then led police to a second address in the same street. A 36-year-old suspect was arrested after members discovered over 200 Mandrax tablets and 60 sachets of tick. All three suspects are expected to appear in the Musenberg Magistrates Court once for formally charged. Meanwhile, in Capricorn, officers searched an area in Drury Road and recovered an abandoned firearm and an imitation firearm. Police also seized 20 astropane tablets, 40 bottles of silpane syrup, and 73 rounds of ammunition. The five suspects arrested in connection with the 600 million rand drug lab bust in Limpopo are set to appear in the Messina Magistrates Court. The suspects from Mexico, Zimbabwe and Malawi face charges related to the manufacture and possession of illicit drugs. The org say additional charges may be added as the investigation progresses. On the farm in Messina, officers found drugs and lab equipment as well as an undisclosed amount of cash. The lab was manufacturing crystal methamphetamine or tuk. Hawks spokesperson Colonel Avele Vumba says that the breakthrough follows a two-month intensive investigation. He notes that the discovery has exposed an allegedly sophisticated industrial-scale operation believed to have been established for the manufacturing of dangerous illicit substances. Recapping the top story on Radio 786 at this hour, CPUT's Central Student Representative Council says it withdrew from a meeting with Department of Higher Education and Training's officials, saying that the process lacked meaningful stakeholder representation. The students have now formally approached the Special Investigating Unit to examine CPUT's finance management concerns raised by students. That's the news for now. More follows on Radio 786 at 2 o'clock.
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6: World leaders may speak of a ceasefire, but we know that nothing has changed in Gaza. The inhumane Israeli siege continues. Palestinian families and orphans are still being murdered, still being starved, and still being denied basic humanitarian aid. In just 2 years, the Israeli entity has slaughtered

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3: 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Assalamu alaikum wa rahmatullahi wa barakatuh. Akila Kasim in your company. It is home outside, but a home welcome to you, Juma Mubarak, to you, your loved ones, and those you find yourself gathered with for this afternoon. And as we get into the Africa Muslims weekly update. Now, African Muslims Agency is one of the few aid organizations that work in Afghanistan throughout the year. And joining us today to share more about the critical work in the country is Fatima Ali, who visited Afghanistan as part of an AMA delegation. Assalamu alaikum, how are you? Shukran for joining, and Juma Mubarak.
4: Alaykum assalam wa rahmatullahi ta'ala wa barakatuh to you, Akila, to everybody at Radio 786 on the beautiful Yomul Jumu'ah during the month of Rabiul Awwal, the birthday month of our Nabi Muhammad sallallahu alayhi wa sallam.
3: Sallallahu alayhi wa sallam. Shukran for sharing this space with us. Can you do share with us the main projects that AMA covers in Afghanistan?
4: Bismillahir Rahmanir Rahim. All praises due to the Almighty Allah subhanahu wa ta'ala, our creator and our sustainer. Alhamdulillah, through the mercy of Allah subhanahu wa ta'ala, in February 2024, I joined the women's delegation with African Muslims Agency to Kabul in Afghanistan. And Akila, I knew that I'm going on a humanitarian mission, but what I didn't realize was how it was going to affect all of us. It affected us on a molecular level, on a soul level, on a cellular level, because what we saw, we haven't experienced before. In a country where more than 90% of the community is living below the breadline, the unemployment, it's unbelievable. You even have hierarchies in the levels of poverty in Afghanistan. So when we went, it was in the month of winter, during the season of winter. It was just before the month of Ramadan, and that was our task. We were to assess what is happening in Afghanistan and what the needs are. So if we can basically just look at the various projects that the African Muslims Agency is doing in Afghanistan, will be the orphan sponsorship. We just heard that advert now. They sponsor an orphan. Now, an orphan is classified in Afghanistan as a child who has lost their father. So even though you have a mother, you are still considered an orphan. So the amount of widows and orphans in Afghanistan is the most in the world. You just cannot imagine the level, the dire state that they find themselves in. And it's just getting worse and worse every year. So it's the orphan sponsorship, which is only 15,000 rand per year. There are boreholes. Now, you can imagine, this country is landlocked, Akila. So the ground is rough terrain, it's mountainous. So they have to drill between 80 and 100 meters into the ground to get water. Then they also have empowerment projects. They have sewing empowerment projects. They have madrasas, alhamdulillah. And they have what is very close to our hearts, the Bread of Hope. The bakeries, they also have

0: Ramadan and Eid al-Adha and also winter programs in Afghanistan. So if there's any way that you would like to contribute to any of these projects, you are able to log on to www.africanmuslimsagency.co.za, Akila.
1: Now, Fatima, you traveled alone. You traveled by yourself. What was your experience like? Can you share more of your experience of being there and meeting the people of Afghanistan?
0: SubhanAllah. You know, when we hit Afghanistan, you see what a beautiful country it is. You see the mountains, because when we went, you know, it was snow-capped mountains, and you're looking and you're saying, mashallah, what a beautiful place. And then you have the children from the Orphans Project that come and they greet you, these beautiful children, mashallah. And then you realize that the country is a country just like our country. It has beautiful people, but unfortunately, 74 countries invaded Afghanistan. There are bases all over the place that we saw over there. And at the end of the day, you're looking at how are you now going to help the widows? How are you going to help the orphans in Afghanistan? Mm-hmm. So we went to visit the homes, because on the ground, they have a team, AMA has a team on the ground that goes, that does all the field work and see who are the ones that they are able to assist. So we went to meet families who have not been sponsored. And a woman, she had children, and she told us that for 15 days, she never had any food. She never had any bread, because basically what they would have is bread and water, and that would be it. And she said for 15 days, she didn't have anything to eat, and then a neighbor gave her a piece of bread. And she had to look at her children, Akila, and she had to decide, who of my hungry, starving children am I going to give this piece of bread to? And we didn't know what to say. And then I said, but now, how do you continue to go on? So she says, because we tawakkul. We have faith in Allah subhanahu wa ta'ala. We know that we are creations of Allah, and Allah will never, ever forsake us. So next month, when it is Ramadan, she said, we will start fasting without food, and we will break our fast without food. I made dua last night, and today Allah sent you, Akila. And we were like, SubhanAllah. So that was one of the moments that I always keep with me. And another one was when the brother spoke, and the brother said, you know, that we, the sisters, they help them collect recyclables. You know, they go to the garbage heap and material and plastics and cardboard and paper, because they want to help their sisters when their sisters have their khayd for sanitary towels.
1: Now, Fatima, I can only imagine what that experience must have been like. And shukran for sharing your sentiments with us. And you did mention one of AMA's focus projects in Afghanistan is your bakery project. Do share more with us about who benefits from this bakery and how the project is uplifting local communities.
0: Alhamdulillah, you wouldn't believe that if you sponsor an orphan family bread for 1 year, it's only 16,000 rand. And if you want to sponsor a bakery, they call this the Bread of Hope, a bakery for an entire year is 295,000 rand. So now we are not asking for you to give almost 300,000 rand. We are saying, spread the word with the community. If it's for your birthday, for example, if you're having a wedding, a nikah, a 21st, a name giving, anything, why not, instead of having an event, you can utilize your money to sponsor projects like this. So in Afghanistan, African Muslims Agency has 6 bakeries. So each bakery provides hundreds of packs of bread. So we're not speaking about the loaves that you and I eat. We are speaking about those oven-baked bread that look like a big pizza. That is the flatbread that they make in the bakery. And we saw how it's done. So if you look at the bread that's being given to the orphan families, alhamdulillah, they're able to nourish themselves. But in addition to that, Akira, the bakeries employ locals, and they empower them to earn an income and also to support their own families. So this project brings basic food to the most impoverished households. And, you know, as I mentioned before, and those households often go for days without food. So this bakery, this Bread of Hope, is also an empowerment project. So if you look at if you want to, for example, look at the amount of bread that's being baked by the Six Bakeries, 321,408 loaves of bread per year. So an average loaf per bakery per year is 53,568. And bear in mind, we only have 365 days in the year. So they are so busy. And when we were there in Kabul, we saw how they operate. And they have a big bath that you and I bath in. Mm. That bath, they use that where they just throw in their flour and they make the bread and they have bake it into a little ball and then they roll it out and then they have the ovens and then they bake it. And alhamdulillah, it is just so wonderful to see smiles on children's faces knowing that today they're going to have bread to nourish their bellies. Alhamdulillah, Rabbil Alameen.
1: Mm. Now, in the past year, the poverty in Afghanistan has deepened. How would you encourage listeners to donate towards the Afghanistan projects and how can they contribute if they wish to do so?
0: Inshallah, to start off with, to contribute, just remember African Muslims Agency, that is the name. So it's www.africamuslimsagency.co.za. You are able to sponsor a borehole in Afghanistan. You are able to sponsor an orphan in Afghanistan. You are able to sponsor bread for an orphan family for a year. You are able to sponsor the madrasas, the sewing empowerment projects. You are able to contribute towards the Ramadan and the Eid al-Adha and also the winter project. So you can decide which one, but the one that is closest to my heart is the orphan project and also the Bread of Hope. So if you sponsor the Bread of Hope, you automatically sponsor orphans as well. So that is where our heart lies. You know, can imagine, Akila, you have a little child and your child says, Mommy, I'm hungry and you don't have food to eat for 2 weeks. What do you say? So we are all created by Allah subhanahu wa ta'ala to be in service of our community. And how are we in service of our community? We are able to help them because Allah subhanahu wa ta'ala, we are taught by Nabi Muhammad sallallahu alayhi wa sallam, and it is the month of Maulid also, where we emulate our Prophet Muhammad sallallahu alaihi wasallam, not only during the month of Maulud, but especially during Maulud, when your heart becomes a little softer, and then you just remember that our Nabi Muhammad sallallahu alaihi wasallam, he was an orphan boy. Mm. He was an orphan boy. And how wonderful it is that an orphan child is able to give you blessings because you give that orphan child. So we ask Allah subhanahu wa ta'ala to give us hidayah to do what we need to do for our communities. Because people say, Ahman, you know, I'm just this one person. Akila, you are that one person, that one drop that falls into a bucket. And you see all that ripple effects that gets bigger and bigger and bigger. And because of you sponsoring a bakery, you are able to feed children. You are able to empower children to go and work, to go and study, to come back into the community, to assist the community. And that is a sadaqatul jariyah that you will be leaving for yourself and your family because you and I, we are working on this dunya for our akhirah. Mm. Hila.
1: Auntie Fatima, shukran so much for sharing this space with us and sharing the heartfelt stories of your experiences in Afghanistan.
0: Shukran so much to you. Alhamdulillah, Rabbil Alameen. Wassalamu alaikum.
1: Wa alaikum salam wa rahmatullahi wa barakatuh. And that Fatima Ali, who visited Afghanistan as part of an AMA delegation. And as you've heard, the work of African Muslims Agency in Afghanistan goes far beyond emergency relief. Through the year projects, AMA is helping vulnerable communities access essential support while creating opportunities for people to rebuild their lives with dignity. And of course, if you would like to support AMA's ongoing projects in Afghanistan, including these initiatives such as the bakery projects, we encourage you to reach out to African Muslims Agency and find out how you can make that contribution. Do check out the AMA website for more information as to how you can support. Shortly, we cross over to the live Juma broadcast as Radio 786 broadcasts from Masjid Al-Furqan in Imam Harun Road, Lansdowne.

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1: Today's live Jumu'ah broadcast is kindly brought to you by the following official sponsors: Islamic Relief, African Muslims Agency, Vilili Dento Cape Attorneys, Elite Power Trade, AHK Motor Spares, Sali and Sali Attorneys, Adams Muslim Butchery, Midi Place Pharmacy Woodstock, Anissa's Takeaways, and BPO Aces in Du George. And these are the following additional sponsors for the Isala Thawab of the following people: for a beloved husband and father, Ishmael Adams, who passed away the 1st of Muharram, 1428, and precious daughter and sister, Jawaya Abrams, who passed away the 10th of Rajab, 1442. For wife and mother, Fatima, children, sisters, brothers, grand, great-grandchildren, and the rest of the Adams and Richards family: my granddaughter Akila Daniels and mother Amina Samuels, Subair and Isham Cornelison, and daughter-in-law Mishka Daniels, who passed away the 8th of June, 10th September 2007, 9th January 2014, 7 and 10 years ago, and 9th January 2021, and 14th January 2023, from grandmother and daughter Auntie Kulsum Daniels. For beloved husband, Muhammad Taki Date and Omar Rahum, from wife, Gosham Bikam Date and the Parker family. My parents, Karima and Suleiman Wahid, who passed away the 4th of June 2021 and 18th August 2008, corresponding with Shaban 1443 and Tulkaira 1429 respectively. From daughter Shahida, grandchildren Noor, Amanullah, Nabila, Nazrina, great-grandchildren Siyad, Irshad, Isra, and all family and friends. For a husband, Abdul Sattar Ishmael Parker, and son and brother, Intikab Ishmael, who passed away the 27th of February 2004, corresponding with 16 Shaban 1445 and 25th March 2003, corresponding with the 3rd of Ramadan 1444 respectively. From wife and mother Sophia, children Rahima, Shakil, Firdaus, Aisha, Abdul Qadir, Rukhshana, Zahid Hussein, Asima, grandchildren, and all members of the Ishmael, Parker, Ahmad, and Sarang families. For our beloved parents, Sadia and Ibrahim Amin Kaska, also known as Jabi Chicha, and niece Nashima, from daughter Nurjan Kaska Guru, children, granddaughter, and husband. For my husband Muideen and son Firoz Dawood, and parents Jainab and Alimia Sonde, from wife and mother Latifa, children Nasima, Nazreen, Ibrahim, daughter-in-law Shahida, and all grandchildren. My parents Jainab and Alimia Sonde, and loving husband and father Muhammad Amin Ali Gilgalay, who passed away the 19th of June 2021, and Mariam Sonde Magda, from wife and daughter Yasmin, children Hasina, Siraj, Nisar, Insaf, grandchildren Nazneen, Azra, Zareen, Fayyad, Siyad, and Niaz. For the Salat Thawab of my brother Nazim Sonde, who passed away on the 18th of March, from wife and children, we request dua for the passing of Razan Miller, Muhammad Miller, and Imran Kamaldeen. May Allah grant all deceased Jannatul Firdaus, inshallah, ameen. My husband and father Abdul Haq Adam, who passed away on the 7th of November 2020, corresponding with the 23rd of Rabiul Thani, from loving wife Fatima, children, and the rest of family and friends. For our beloved parents, Asa and Thabit Bini, and youngest brother, Muhammad Abdullah Bini, who passed away the 20th of March 2003 and 9th June 1992 and 3rd November 2016 respectively, fondly remembered by Noor, Yusuf, Faisal, Firoza, Suraya Bini, respective spouses, grand and great-grandchildren. My husband Mahdi and son Shamil Bush, beloved Fatima Nitrash, grandmother Raida, and sister Raida Muhammad, from wife and mother Hasina Bush. My husband Ibrahim Abdulatif Sadwalker, and daughter-in-law Nazparveen, from wife Mariam and children. for her beloved husband and father, Muhammad Siraj Isaacs, who passed away on the 27th of October 2013, from wife Aiza and son Munir. For the Salathawab of our father, Numan Baffa, from children Layla and Thabit. Our beloved father, Talib Adams, who passed away the 1st of Shaban, corresponding with the 7th of May 2016, from wife Fatima, children Grand, great-grandchildren Mikael, Riyan, Iman, Samia, and Noor. For Roshana Didrugs, who passed away the 2nd of July 2025, and her grandfather Ibrahim Muhammad, who passed away the 10th of December 2019, from the entire Muhammad and Harris family. For the Salathawab of our beloved father, Haji Muhammad Siddiq Abrams, who passed away the 10th of July 2009. Our mother, Haji Suraya Abrams, who passed away the 6th of March 2020. And son Muhammad Shakil Abrams, who passed away the 17th of August 2005. From Shafiq, Akila, Amara and Almaz. May the Almighty be merciful to all our loved ones and grant them Jannatul Firdaus. Ameen.
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Eid on Friday, then proceed diligently to the remembrance of Allah and leave your business. That is what's best for you, if only you knew. Surah Jumu'ah, verse 9 of the Holy Quran. 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

0: 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Respected listeners, assalamu alaikum wa rahmatullahi ta'ala wa barakatuh. And it's from Lukman Brown, Ilya Safuddin, and Mr. Abdurrahman Peterson with the Juma program. We're from Islamia Masjid, as Masjid Al Furqan in Lanjan Road. The Imam is Sheikh Ismail Isaac, Mufti Muhammad Sunday, Muhammad Ibn Kothari. The chairman is Haji Liaqat Sunday, and the direct residence in the top topic of Islamic jurisprudence. The speaker is Sheikh Riyad Saluji, and the Adhan will be rendered by Mahfouz Muhammad, and the talk is in India Adhan inshallah, and also spirituality of politics of Sukkur. Alhamdulillahi Rabbil Alamin. And we know that the spirituality and politics of Sukkur, alhamdulillah, We can actually never finalize that, because Allah subhanahu wa ta'ala says that inshallah alhamdulillah rabbil alamin alhamdulillah alladhi hadana li hada wa ma kunna linahtadiya lawla an hadana Allah. If Allah subhanahu wa ta'ala didn't give us any guidance or any idea of what to do, then we would never know what to do. We will always be at a loss. So we say alhamdulillah rabbil alamin, Allah subhanahu wa ta'ala guide the Muslims, alhamdulillah rabbil alamin. And alhamdulillah, as we said, that the adhan will be rendered by Muhammad Mahfouz, and the program will be the talk within the adhan, and then salah alhamdulillah rabbil alamin. Of course, the adhan is sunnah salah, and the khutbah, inshallah. The Arabic, as we said, the Arabic khutbah, alhamdulillah, we are very, actually, as I would say, we're very happy and glad to know that we are all having the students of Islamic school doing all the Jummah programs today, alhamdulillah, Rabbil Alameen. So, the talk, alhamdulillah, will be by Muhammad Mahfouz, alhamdulillah, then the Adhan, and Muhammad Salih, and then the Abdul Qadir will do the announcements, inshallah.
1: Fellow Musallis and learners, as well as the listeners of Radio 786, Assalamu alaikum wa rahmatullahi ta'ala wa barakatuh. On behalf of Islamia College, Masjid Ul Furqan, and the extended family, we would like to wish everyone present a Jummah Mubarak and a blessed week ahead, inshallah. We are truly honored to announce our esteemed guest speaker for today, who is none other than Sheikh Riyad Saluji. Sheikh is a graduate of Darul Uloom in Strand. Sheikh is also the previous executive director of a national Canadian Muslim advocacy organization and is currently based in Istanbul. Without any further ado, I call upon Sheikh Saluji.
0: As we heard now, it is that Sheikh Saluji will be doing the talk as spirituality and politics of Sukkur, alhamdulillah rabbil alamin. So the Arabic khutbah will be done by Abdullah Waja, and now we shall have the talk inshallah by Sheikh Saluji.

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1: 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sallallahu alayhi wa sallam to me and to us. And it is a wonderful opportunity in this month and these days to ponder my relationship, my experiential, emotional attachment and connection with Rasulullah sallallahu alayhi wa sallam. And there are so many dimensions to ponder. Of those dimensions, beginning with his name, sallallahu alayhi wa sallam, the ulama teach us that his name, sallallahu alayhi wa sallam, before he was created and manifested in this world, was, as we know, Ahmad. And Ahmad in Arabic means the one that is most grateful, the one that is most praiseworthy of Allah subhanahu wa ta'ala. And that is a beautiful place to begin. The concept of being grateful and the concept of praising Allah subhanahu wa ta'ala, and isn't it beautiful that his very name was Ahmad, and then when he arrives in this world, the most praised one, because he was the most praising and the most grateful, that is Ahmad, he is named Muhammad, the one who is most praised, sallallahu alayhi wa sallam. And of course, we know and we believe that of the khulafa that Allah created on this earth, of the stewards and the vicegerents and the representatives that Allah created on this earth, meaning human beings, you, me, us, he was sallallahu alayhi wa sallam the greatest representative and the greatest vicegerent of Allah subhanahu wa ta'ala. In the story of early man, in the story of the Genesis, of the origin of man, and the story of Sayyidina Ibrahim alayhi salam, when Allah subhanahu wa ta'ala created Sayyidina Ibrahim alayhi salam, we know that he announced the purpose of his creation to the angels. وَإِذْ قَالَ رَبُّكَ لِلْمَلَائِكَةِ إِنِّي جَاعِلٌ فِي الْأَرْضِ خَلِيفَةً. When your Lord said and announced to the angels and that angelic assembly of the angels in the uppermost dimension, you can imagine the splendor and the honor of that moment. Allah said, I am going to create in the earth a Khalifa. Allah Ta'ala announced my and your reason for existence in pre-time, if you like. And the Khalifa is the one who, as we said, represents the divine, is a steward for the divine, is a vicegerent. But what does that mean practically? It means, hafidhukumullah, as the ulama teach us, that when you choose a representative, when you choose a vicegerent, when you choose someone as a trustee, we choose someone who represents our values and our principles most importantly, who will represent us, meaning represent our values, represent our principles. And therefore, the ulama teach us that the Khalifa of Allah is the one that best represents the names and attributes of Allah Ta'ala at the individual's finite human level. What does that mean? As Allah is Al-Alim, the infinitely knowledgeable, the human being is meant to also be at their human level knowledgeable. As Allah Ta'ala is Al-Kareem, the generous one, infinitely generous, the human being, by being a Khalifa, is meant to develop to the greatest human extent the character of generosity. As Allah Ta'ala is the patient, as-sabur, the infinitely patient, the human being, you and me, are meant to live our lives and to develop the attribute and the khuluq of being patient. And when I are able to represent these beautiful names of Allah subhanahu wa ta'ala at my character level, it is then when I could be said to represent in my finite human way the divine. What that means practically, hafidhukumullah, is that if I am a Muslim by name or birth, and I do not live and strive and struggle to beautify my heart with beautiful character, I am not the Khalifa of Allah. The Khalifa of Allah is not a position or a vocation that comes simply with me saying La ilaha illallah. It comes when we as a community, as a masjid, as a neighborhood, as a society, as a state, represent the values of this deen. The values, as we said, of justice, of kindness, of generosity, of patience, of gratefulness, of giving, of forgiveness, of gentleness. And there are so many, many beautiful values in our deen. Now, when Allah announced that the purpose of my existence and yours and every other identity that I and you enjoy, mother, father, worker, teacher, student, homemaker, homeschooler, engineer, doctor, black, white, social status, every other identity is secondary to my essential role and identity of being a Khalifa of Allah subhanahu wa ta'ala in this world. Shaitan, as we know, did not accept and rejected the command of the divine to bow down to Sayyidina Adam alayhi salam, and he justified his rebellion when he says, فَبِمَا أَغْوَيْتَنِي لَأَقْعُدَنَّ لَهُمْ صِرَاطَكَ الْمُسْتَقِيمِ. Because he told the divine, accusing Allah Azza wa Jal, because you misguided me. That's what Shaitan says. You misguided me. Shaitan says, I am going to lie in ambush for them on your straight path. ثم لآتينهم من بين أيديهم ومن خلفهم وعن أيمانهم وعن شمائلهم ولا تجد أكثرهم شاكرين. And then Shaitan says, and I'm going to wait for them in ambush on your straight path, and I'm going to come to them from the front and from the back and from the right side and from the left side, meaning I will spare no effort to deviate them from the right. Ulama say using these ways, from the left using these ways, from the front using these ways, from the back using different ways. Thousands of years of strategic training and learning to deviate and misguide human beings. And all of this, he said, Shaitan, the end goal, وَلَا تَجِدُوا أَكْثَرَهُمْ شَاكِرِينَ, and you are not going to find most of your creation to be grateful. Shaitan's objective and aim is to make me ungrateful to Allah subhanahu wa ta'ala. And all of those stratagems and means and ploys and devices are for the sole purpose to make me ungrateful, not shakir to Allah subhanahu wa ta'ala. And that has levels, the worst of which is kufr. Because kufr, disbelief, is the ultimate ungratefulness. But there are levels of ungratefulness that I, as a Muslim, may fall into. Point number three. In this world, the modern world, in which we are flooded with so much materialism, so many choices, so many opportunities, so many alternatives, the modern man and the modern woman is the most ungrateful creature in all of human history vis-a-vis the divine subhanahu wa ta'ala. And that is, I would say, an incontrovertible fact. Why? Because we have so much. We live, most of us, like kings lived hundreds of years ago. We have amenities, we have homes, we have clothing, we have food. Many of us, that even the royalty of the past did not enjoy. And with all of what we have, it comes so easy

is dense. Light does not, certain types of light does not penetrate through matter. Matter is dense. And the more attachments I build in my heart to power, to wealth, to things, the more dense I become like matter. And the more dense I become, the less I'm able to appreciate those blessings that are not material blessings. Because I don't see them with my heart. I only see things. I don't appreciate health. I don't appreciate my mind. Don't appreciate my sight. Don't appreciate Iman. I don't appreciate security and safety. Because I and we, living as we do in this flood of materialistic life, we become for sure more dense and less able and less sensitive to see all of the ni'm of Allah subhanahu wa ta'ala. And therefore, it is said in the Quran, Allah says, وَقَلِيلٌ مِّنْ عِبَادِي وَقَلِيلٌ مِّنْ عِبَادِي الشَّكُورِ, and very few of my ibad are very thankful. Allah says that. And very few of my ibad, those are the elite, those are the special ones who maintain an awareness of the ni'm of Allah subhanahu wa ta'ala and are grateful to Him subhanahu wa ta'ala. Point number four. What does it mean to be grateful? What does it mean to be grateful? Four things. And one could say that these are conditions of being grateful. Number one, that I recognize the bounty. If I don't recognize the gift of Allah subhanahu wa ta'ala, I will not be thankful for it. I have to at least intellectually see this is a bounty. This is a grace. If I don't recognize it, I will be ungrateful. Number two, to appreciate it with my tongue or and my heart. That is, not only to say Alhamdulillah, but to feel grateful inside. And if I say Alhamdulillah, Alhamdulillah, thumma Alhamdulillah, but I don't feel grateful, I am not grateful. And the third point, hafidhakumullah, and really to be emphasized for me, is to use the bounty of Allah subhanahu wa ta'ala in the way that He loves. The ni'mah, whatever it may be, to use it in the way that Allah wants it to be used. If I don't do that, I am not grateful to Allah subhanahu wa ta'ala for that bounty. And if I'm not grateful, then shaitan has triumphed. If I'm not grateful, shaitan has won. If I'm not grateful, I am a statistic of shaitan. Even if it is in this sphere, in this sphere, in this sphere, or maybe more generally, I am a statistic. Shaitan has won. He has made me forget and made me to be ungrateful. So, to recognize the ni'mah, to appreciate it at some level truly with my heart, and to use it in the way that Allah loves. The ni'mah of my senses, if I use my eyes in a way that Allah does not love, I am not grateful. I am a statistic. If I use
food, if I waste food, I am ungrateful. Because wasting food is haram. If I misuse my time, time is a ni'mah. Time is a ni'mah. A moment can earn me Jannah. Time is a great ni'mah. If I waste my time, specifically in the haram, I am not grateful to Allah subhanahu wa ta'ala for the ni'mah of time. My health, and yes, at some levels, what I eat and how I eat, I may not be grateful at different levels depending on the extent of which I disobey Allah subhanahu wa ta'ala. My parents, am I grateful for my parents? My marriage, do I see, despite the

main determinants of, alhamdulillah, a good marriage. But others, iman. How about freedom of choice? Freedom of choice is a ni'mah. How many don't have freedom of choice and expression in so many lands? How do I use my freedom of choice to make choices in my life? We all love to speak about freedom. With freedom comes responsibility. And there is a responsibility for freedom to make the right choice, not to make any choice. If I am making harmful, prohibited choices in my life, I have violated the ni'mah of freedom of choice. How about security? We live, you live, we live in a society in which at least freedom of deen, freedom of practice. How are we working to preserve that ni'mah, to recognize it, and to act wisely, long-sightedly, properly, gradually, to preserve the ni'mah of freedom of deen? Because if we do not show gratitude for the ni'am, we will lose them. Power, diversity, differences. Differences are a ni'am. Differences of madahib, differences of perspectives, of cultures, of backgrounds, of ideas within the scope of the sharia is a ni'mah. And the way in which I am grateful for the ni'mah is to maintain unity, to compromise within the sharia, not to insist on my way to break unity and the jama'ah. All of that is part of being grateful and not being a statistic of shaitan. Imagine, point number five, what it would be to live a life of seeing bounties. To be aware, to be a shakir. Imagine the life of a shakir. And wherever he or she looks, they see a gift from Allah subhanahu wa ta'ala. And even in dark times, they see gifts. In all times, they see gifts. Imagine a life of that richness. And therefore he said, sallallahu alayhi wa sallam, al-ghina ghina nafs. True richness is the richness inside, where I feel rich. And we can all be rich by being shakir. How many bounties do I have? Allah Ta'ala says, وَإِن تَعُدُّوا نِعْمَةَ اللَّهِ لَا تُحْصُوهَا. If you were to count the bounties of Allah subhanahu wa ta'ala, you would not be able to enumerate them. It's like tacitly Allah is saying, try to count. It's like Allah is saying, try to count. Because if you try to count, you will count more than you think you have, and you will realize you can't count, and you will be overwhelmed in not only thankfulness, but in love of Allah subhanahu wa ta'ala. As they say, count your blessings. In this month of Ar-Rabi' al-Awwal, I remind myself and you, hafidhakumullah, as I renew my relationship with Rasulullah sallallahu alayhi wa sallam, let me ask Allah subhanahu wa ta'ala to show me His bounties. Allahumma arina al-haqqa haqqa. Ya Allah, show me the truth of what You have given me and blessed me and flooded me and enveloped me of ni'am, and make us, make me

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1: Alhamdulillah, that was a pre-khutbah talk by the speaker, Sheikh Riyad Saluji. Inshallah, we shall have the talk, some announcements by one of the students, Alhamdulillah, Alameen. One of the students.
2: May Allah grant Sheikh a long life full of khair and barakah, so that he may continue to inspire us, inshallah. As previously mentioned, that was Sheikh Riyad Saluji. Sheikh is a graduate of Darul Uloom in Strand. Sheikh is the previous executive director of a national Canadian Muslim advocacy organization and is currently based in Istanbul. There are just a few announcements, inshallah. We are requested to make dua for all those who are not experiencing the best of health. May Allah grant them complete shifa. Ameen. Alhamdulillah, Islamia College has the honor of officiating the Jumu'ah proceedings. The first adhan will be done by Mahfouz Muhammad and the second adhan by Hafiz Ahmad Sayyid and the iqama by Mubin Wukay. The Arabic khutbah will be done by Hafiz Abdullah Wajah and the salah will be done by Ibrahim Arenza.
3: Jazakumullah khairan, inshallah. I'm just here to extend the invitation to each and everyone present here in the masjid today and also those who are watching via YouTube and listening via the radio 76, and we thank Radio 76 for being here with us today. Jazakumullah khairan. So the invitation is for our annual Mawludun Nabi program that will take place inshallah this coming Monday, and we'll try to have it between Maghrib and Isha inshallah. We'll have some beautiful qira', some nasiha that will be conducted by Sheikh Sa'adullah Khan, some riwayat, that is some of the seerah of the Prophet sallallahu alayhi wa sallam, some poetry of the Prophet alayhi wa salatu wa salam, and we'll have some salawat. So inshallah, we extend the invitation to all parents to bring along the youth, bring along the youngsters inshallah, so they do not forget our beloved Nabi Muhammad sallallahu alayhi wa sallam. We do not only celebrate Mawludun Nabi on the 12th of Rabbil Awwal, we should celebrate Mawludun Nabi each and every day, but we take this opportunity to strengthen ourselves, inshallah. So Allah accept from us, and please, inshallah, invite, come, and honor the invitation. Jazakumullah khairan. Can we ask the brothers to stand, min fadlik, and to fill all the gaps? There are quite a few people standing outside. I'm sure there is sufficient space inside. Jazakumullah khairan.
1: Inshallah, it was just an announcement by Sheikh Ismail Isaacs about coming events, alhamdulillah, and we shall now just having the sufuf made so that people can come in who are standing outside, and inshallah, as we said, the adhan will be rendered by Muhammad Mahfouz.

Bismillahirrahmanirrahim. Assalamu alaikum once again. It is 75th Jumma program. You're from the Masjid Al Furqan, Islamia. And we're having the honor of having the khutbah now will be led by Abdullah Wajah, inshallah.

Alhamdulillah, Rabbil Alameen. That concludes to my program. We are from Islamabad. It is Masjid Al-Furqan. It is Alhamdulillah, Rabbil Alameen. The Imam Sheikh Ismail Isaacs and Mufti Muhammad Ibn Kothari. Alhamdulillah, Rabbil Alameen. Today we had the honor, radio service, had the honor of having all the everything done by learners. Alhamdulillah, Rabbil Alameen. May Allah subhanahu wa ta'ala protect them, inshallah, and cause them more, inshallah, to be an example to other youngsters, inshallah. Now, from Luqman Brown, Elias Safuddin, and myself, Abdurrahman Peterson, here from Islamia Masjid Al Furqan Masjid. Wassalamu alaikum wa rahmatullahi.

0: Once the prayer is over, disperse throughout the land and seek the bounty of Allah. And remember Allah often so you may be successful. Surah Jumu'ah, verse 10. This Jumu'ah broadcast was brought to you by Africa Muslims Agency.
1: Today's live Jumu'ah broadcast is kindly brought to you by the following official sponsors: Islamic Relief, Africa Muslims Agency, Vilili Dentokai Patonis, Elite Power Trade, AHK Motor Spares, Sali and Sali Attorneys, Adams Muslim Butchery, Midi Place Pharmacy Woodstock, Anissa's Takeaways, and BPO Aces in Du George. And these are the following additional sponsors. For the Isala Thawab of the following people: for a beloved husband and father, Ishmael Adams, who passed away the 1st of Muharram, 1428, and precious daughter and sister, Jawaya Abrams, who passed away the 10th of Rajab, 1442. For wife and mother, Fatima, children, sisters, brothers, grand, great-grandchildren, and the rest of the Adams and Richards family: my granddaughter Akila Daniels and mother Amina Samuels, Subair and Isham Cornelison, and daughter-in-law Mishka Daniels, who passed away the 8th of June, 10th September 2007, 9th January 2014, 7 and 10 years ago, and 9th January 2021, and 14th January 2023, from grandmother and daughter Auntie Kulsum Daniels. For beloved husband Muhammad Taki Date and Omar Khum, from wife Gosham Bikam Date and the Parker family: my parents Karima and Suleiman Wahid, who passed away the 4th of June 2021 and 18th August 2008, corresponding with Shaban 1443 and Tulkaira 1429 respectively; from daughter Shahida, grandchildren Noor, Amanullah, Nabila, Nazrina, great-grandchildren Siyad, Irshad, Isra, and all family and friends; for a husband Abdul Sattar Ishmael Parker and son and brother Intikab Ishmael, who passed away the 27th of February 2004, corresponding with the 16th Shaban 1445 and 25th March 2003, corresponding with the 3rd of Ramadan 1444 respectively; from wife and mother Sophia, children Rahima, Shakil, Firdaus, Aisha, Abdul Qadir, Rukhshana, Zahid Hussein, Asima, grandchildren, and all members of the Ishmael, Parker, Ahmad, and Sarang families; for our beloved parents Sadia and Ibrahim Amin Kaska, also known as Jabi Chicha, and niece Nashima, from daughter Nurjan Kaska Guru, children, granddaughter, and husband; for my husband Muideen and son Firoz Dawood, and parents Jainab and Alimia Sonde, from wife and mother Latifa, children Nasima, Nazreen, Ibrahim, daughter-in-law Shahida, and all grandchildren; my parents Jainab and Alimia Sonde, and loving husband and father Muhammad Amin Ali Gilgalay, who passed away the 19th of June 2021, and Mariam Sonde Magda, from wife and daughter Yasmin, children Hasina, Siraj, Nisar, Insaf, grandchildren Nazneen, Azra, Zareen, Fayyad, Ziyad, and Niaz; for the Salat Thawab of my brother Nazim Sonde, who passed away on the 18th of March, from wife and children: we request dua for the passing of Razan Miller, Muhammad Miller, and Imran Kamaldeen. May Allah grant all deceased Jannatul Firdaus, inshallah, ameen. A husband and father Abdul Haq Adam, who passed away on the 7th of November 2023, corresponding with the 23rd of Rabiul Thani, from loving wife Fatima, children, and the rest of family and friends; for our beloved parents Asa and Thabit Bini, and youngest brother Muhammad Abdullah Bini, who passed away the 20th of March 2003 and 9th June 1992 and 3rd November 2016 respectively, fondly remembered by Noor, Yusuf, Faisal, Firoza, Suraya Bini, respective spouses, grand and great-grandchildren; my husband Mahdi and son Shamil Bush, beloved Fatima Nitrash, grandmother Raida, and sister Raida Muhammad, from wife and mother Hasina Bush; my husband Ibrahim Abdulatif Sadwalker, and daughter-in-law Nazparveen, from wife Mariam and children; for her beloved husband and father, Muhammad Siraj Isaacs, who passed away on the 27th of October 2013, from wife Aiza and son Munir. For the Salathawab of our father, Numan Baffa, from children Layla and Thabit. Her beloved father, Talib Adams, who passed away the 1st of Shaban, corresponding with the 7th of May 2016, from wife Fatima, children grand, great-grandchildren, Mikael, Riyan, Iman, Samia, and Noor. For Roshana Didriks, who passed away the 2nd of July 2025, and her grandfather, Ibrahim Muhammad, who passed away the 10th of December 2019, from the entire Muhammad and Harris family. For the Salathawab of our beloved father, Haji Muhammad Siddiq Abrams, who passed away the 10th of July 2009. Our mother, Haji Suraya Abrams, who passed away the 6th of March 2020. And son Muhammad Shakil Abrams, who passed away the 17th of August 2005, from Shafiq, Akila, Amara, and Almaz. May the Almighty be merciful to all our loved ones and grant them Jannatul Firdaus. Ameen.
2: Tadbir! Tadbir! Tadbir! Allahu Ghayatuna! Allah is our goal! War Rasul Zaimuna! And the Prophet is our example.
3: And the Prophet is our example.
2: Wal Quran Dusturuna.
3: And the Quran is our constitution.
2: Wal Jihad Sabiluna. And struggle is our means. Wal Mautu fi Sabilillah. And dying in the path of Allah. Asma Amanina. Is the highest of our aspirations. La ilaha illallah. There is no God but Allah. Muhammadur Rasulullah. Muhammad is the messenger of Allah. Sallallahu alayhi wa sallam. Allah's peace and blessings be upon him.
3: Wa alayha nahya,
2: and we live by it.
3: Wa alayha namut,
2: and we die by it. Wa alayha nalqa Allah, and with it we shall meet Allah. Takbir. Takbir. Takbir. Inna salati. Verily my prayer. Wanusuki.
3: Wanusuki.
2: And my sacrifice.
3: And my sacrifice.
2: Wa mahyaya.
3: Wa mahyaya.
2: And my life.
3: And my life.
2: Wa mamati.
3: Wa mamati.
2: And my death.
3: And my death.
2: Lillah.
3: Lillah.
2: Is only for Allah.
3: Is only for Allah.
2: Rabbil Alameen.
3: Rabbil Alameen.
2: Lord of the worlds.
3: Lord of the worlds.
2: Inna lillahi.
3: Inna lillahi.
2: Verily from Allah do we come.
3: Verily from Allah do we come.
2: Wa inna ilayhi raji'un. And verily unto him is our return.
3: Verily unto him is our return.
2: Takbir.
3: Allahu Akbar.
2: Takbir.
3: Allahu Akbar.
2: Takbir.
3: Allahu Akbar.
2: We will remind ourselves of the necessity for unity among ourselves. Therefore, we will remind ourselves of where Allah makes it imperative upon us to be united, and where Allah forbids us to be disunited. And we will remind ourselves of the instruction from Allah, where Allah says, وَاعْتَصِمُوا بِحَبْلِ اللَّهِ جَمِيعًا وَلَا تَفَرَّقُوا. And when we read it, we will close our eyes and we will ponder over it and we will internalize it in our hearts and we will commit ourselves to it. We may not be holding hands with one another physically, but we will be holding on altogether to the rope of Allah, inshallah.

9th August, celebrating the South African woman, 70 years on, and the March for a Woman's Liberation and Legacy continues.

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2: Assalamu alaikum and good afternoon. I am Khadija David. Suspended Member of Parliament Faidal Adams has conceded that he may have been used in a plot to discredit high-ranking officials in crime intelligence. Testifying before the Madlanga Commission, Adams revealed several key points in how the Investigative Directorate Against Corruption had handled the documents he had received alleging irregular conduct amongst the high-ranking officials. These include the Chief IDAC Investigator, Dylan Perumal, had contacted him after he provided supplementary statements about his crime intelligence accusations and said that then IDAC head Andrea Johnson was not happy with what he had supplied. Perumal allegedly told Adams that Johnson wanted more meat on them. Adams says he agreed and Perumal came to his house and typed up additional statements. He says Johnson was talking to Perumal throughout this exercise. Adams says he recognized Johnson's voice even though the phone was not on speaker. He also told the commission that his statement was dated retrospectively to the same date that the supplementary statements were taken. This is the exchange between Adams and Co-Commissioner Advocate Sandile Khumalo.
3: Before this committee now, before this commission, you have subheadings where you're saying, I'm going to deal with the issue of the affidavits and some of the things that Advocate Ramsemi has said. Why do you not mention that Perumal came to your house? And while he was at your house, he was speaking to Advocate Johnson. And in that discussion, they wanted your affidavits to be changed. Why did you not mention that?
4: At that time, Commissioner, I had not yet seen these, and I had laid the charge, the case against Perumal and IDAC.
3: Why do you not mention that there was something happened that happened on the 8th, on the 6th of January 2025, rather? And now that I think about it, I didn't think about it then, but now that I think about it, it was unusual because after I had prepared A1 affidavits, they came to my house late at night and they said the affidavits have to be changed. Why did you not mention that?
4: Commissioner, to me it was a case of we're going to do the affidavit better, we're going to break it into four pieces and that was it. It was only after what I saw here and I laid a charge, and the reason I don't address it in my affidavit was because I wasn't going to comment on the issue because it's under investigation until Commissioner Madlanga cleared it up for me that no, we're going to speak about this.
3: You know, Commissioner Baloyi used the word and she said machinations.
2: That was the exchange between NCC leader Faidal Adams and Madlanga Co-Commissioner Advocate Sandile Khumalo. The National Prosecuting Authority has unconditionally withdrawn fraud and corruption charges against Crime Intelligence Boss Lieutenant General Dumisani Khumalo, Brigadier Deneo Mokwele and their co-accused. The charges were formally withdrawn in the Pretoria Magistrates Court. The decision follows testimony before the Madlanga Commission. It raised serious concerns about the handling of the case. Senior IDAC prosecutor Peter Serunye told the commission that there was no prima facie case of corruption, that the arrests were rushed without proper investigation. He said investigators had not verified Mukwele's qualifications before the accused were arrested. Another prosecutor, Trishanta Ramsamy, questioned the integrity of the prosecution and accused former IDAC head Andrea Johnson of misleading the commission. Johnson has since resigned and apologized for comments questioning Mukwele's qualifications. The accused were arrested in June last year over allegations linked to Mukwele's appointment as a brigadier. The state had alleged she submitted false information and accepted an unlawful appointment. The Cape Peninsula University of Technology's Central Students Representative Council says that it withdrew from a meeting with the Department of Higher Education and Training's officials, saying that the process lacked meaningful stakeholder representation. The council also expressed concern about what it described as a lack of transparency in the engagement process. Student leaders further criticized the presence of armed police officers in student residences during the dispute. The SRCC students view the police deployment as intimidating and have called for greater accountability. The students have now formally approached the Special Investigating Unit to examine CPUT's finance management concerns raised by the students, and the SRC has urged protesting students to remain peaceful. Meanwhile, CPUT spokesperson Lauren Kansley says that the temporary closure of the campuses was meant to relieve the pressure and tensions at the university.
5: And then for those who've stayed, there was an expectation that there would be some violent eviction at 4 o'clock earlier this week, which was the deadline that we'd set. And it was never our intention to do that. We have achieved our aim. We view it as a success, which is that the tensions, the violence immediately stopped, and it has stopped since then. So
2: Gantley says that they won't be hasty in resuming operations at CPUT.
5: We're still having some interventions with the Department of Higher Education and Training. We just need to kind of come to a decision that, okay, it is actually calm. It's not just a temporary calm.
2: CPUT spokesperson Lauren Kansley. Police conducting a crime combating operation in Musenberg have arrested two suspects in Overcome Heights. The suspects, aged 27 and 47, were found in the possession of 8 bottles of still paint syrup, 159 sachets of Tic, and 500 Mandax tablets at the premises. The operation then led police to a second address in the same street. A 36-year-old suspect was arrested after members discovered over 200 Mandax tablets and 60 sachets of Tic. All three suspects are expected to appear in the Musenberg Magistrates Court once formally charged. Meanwhile, in Capricorn, officers searched an area in Drury Road and recovered an abandoned firearm and an imitation firearm. Police also seized 20 astropain tablets, 40 bottles of stilpain syrup, and 73 rounds of ammunition. Recapping the top story on Radio 786 at this hour, suspended Member of Parliament Fidel Adams has conceded that he may have been used in a plot to discredit high-ranking officials in crime intelligence. Testifying before the Madlanga Commission, Adams revealed several key points in how the investigative directorate against corruption had handled the documents he had received alleging irregular conduct amongst the high-ranking officials. That's news for now. More follows on Radio 786 at 4:30.
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0: 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I'm Zainab Bean, and the time now, 2:15. Mulana Hashim Qasim joins me live in studio, and a reminder that you can send your questions to 0786 10 11 12, and of course also call us on 0216 991786. Today is Friday, 21st of August. It corresponds with the 8th day of Rabiul Awal, 1448. Now, Mulna joins me. Mulna, assalamu alaikum and shukran for joining me.
1: Wa alaikum assalam wa rahmatullahi ta'ala wa barakatuh. Shukran for having me in your space.
0: Alhamdulillah, Mulna. We are on the 8th day of Rabiul Awal, and very shortly we will be celebrating the birth of Nabi Muhammad sallallahu alaihi wasallam.
1: بسم الله الرحمن الرحيم الحمد لله والصلاة والسلام على رسول الله صلى الله عليه وسلم رب اشرح لي صدري ويسر لي أمري واحلل عقدة من لساني يفقه قولي اللهم لا علم لنا إلا ما علمتنا إنك أنت العليم الحكيم. You know, Zainab, when the Quraysh was discussing this particular person, Muhammad ibn Abdullah صلى الله عليه وسلم, and they were saying, you know, he's like a thorn in the flesh for the Quraysh. And one of them said, you know, he doesn't have sons. They will follow up his name and carry his name. He's abtar. He's cut off. And Allah subhanahu wa ta'ala sent an ayah, inna a'tainaka al-kawthar. We have given you the kawthar, which is the Islam, which is the Quran, which is the river of kawthar, which he will... the people drink out of it. You got everything, the kawthar. فَصَلِّ لِرَبِّكَ وَانْحَرُ. Keep on making praying to your Lord. وَانْحَرُ is sacrifice. إِنَّ شَانِئَكَ وَالْأَبْتَرُ. Your enemies, they are actually cut off. Abu Jahl, when people speak about him, they more curse him. The other Quraysh people, they are unknown. But Nabi Muhammad sallallahu alayhi wa sallam, every year this time, and every day, people read and they hear the word Muhammad, everybody say sallallahu alayhi wa sallam. People in Rabiul Awal, people go the extra mile. Whether we agree or not agree with Maulud, it is this, it is that. Remember, everywhere in this world, people are remembering and discussing and the birth and the history and the biography of Sayyidina Muhammad sallallahu alayhi wa sallam. So even when the kuffar was worried that he would take over, their worry was should be more now, because even after all these years, still people say, Allahumma salli ala Sayyidina Muhammad. Therefore, it's important that me and you make sure that we send enough durood sharif, salawat on Nabi Muhammad sallallahu alayhi wa sallam. Use our homes, use our studios, use the car. 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Send from your home to the home of Rasulullah sallallahu alayhi wa sallam. This durood sharif and this salawat. Allahumma salli ala Sayyidina Muhammad wa ala ali Sayyidina Muhammad kama sallaita ala Sayyidina Ibrahim wa ala ali Sayyidina Ibrahim innaka hamidun majid.
0: Maulana, the first question this afternoon reads, in the following dua, what is the difference between irji'i ila rabbiki radiyatan mardiyya and turji'i ila rabbiki radiyatan mardiyya?
1: Bismillahir Rahmanir Rahim. So irji'i is when you start the ayah. But when you join the ayah, ya ayatuha nafsul mutma'inna turji'i, the ta marbuta, that ta is then joined into the alif, which is hamzatul wasl, right? Into the ra, say turji'i ila rabbiki radiyatan mardiyya. It is just a form of qira'a, and it's a form of Arabic speech.
0: But it's the same...
1: Same meaning, same way being said, irji'i, if you start the ayah, and if you join the previous ayah with it, then you read it, ya ayatu an-nafsul mutma'inna turji'i ila rabbiki radiyatan mardiyya.
0: Now, Molna, I was recently retrenched. I paid up the bond. Must it go in my husband's will that he owes me the money or in my will?
1: Bismillahirrahmanirrahim. So you can put it in your will to say the money that my husband owes me should go to my heirs. And he must put it in his will where he actually demand that the payment should be done first before the heirs get their share of the money. Remember, shares of the heirs can only be given ba'da wasiyatin awdain. After wasiya is paid up, because this is a man's, a person's wish, and the dain and the debt which the person have on his neck. And it's important that we as husbands realize at how much of the money that our wives has put into the house and into the family. And we should actually be, and because we all know it, nafaka belongs to the husband, or is a duty of the husband. Allah make it. Yes, nowadays, because we want to go higher and live a better life, so the wives also work. But also, it's important that when the time comes of death and writing your will, is to acknowledge the debt and the amount of money the wife has put into the family.
0: Mawla, is it haram to take out a bond to buy a house?
1: Bismillah ar-Rahman ar-Rahim. So many of the ulama say, because a house is a necessity, right? Some people feel, I would rather rent a place and I don't take out the bond. Therefore, you even get a musharaka, where people get Islamic form of buying a house. It is permissible according to most of the ulama, because if it is a necessity. If it comes to the second bond, the third bond, just to upgrade your kitchen, just to have cash in your pocket, that's something different, right? But here is a daruriya, is a necessity to have a house, also to secure your wife and your children or your dependents into a house.
0: Mawla, just on that question, Mawla mentioned a term, musharaka. What does that mean?
1: It's like a partnership. So the bank, Islamic bank, they will buy the house, all right? Mm. And then they sell the house to you, right?
0: And then you pay it off.
1: In the conventional one, they will give the money, but the papers of the house still belongs to the bank, right? Until you can get the title deed. When you finish paid the bond, then they give you the title deed.
0: Mm. 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Remember 0786 1011 12 or 0216 991 786. Mawla, my wife has been a Muslim on her ID for 40 plus years that we have been married. We did not necessarily live like Muslims too much, but we were and are Muslim. She is on her deathbed, and she and her family has decided she must be buried as a Christian. What do I do as her husband?
1: Bismillahirrahmanirrahim. Because we live in a society where a person's wish become more important than the Sharia law. So this person, what do we wish? So she became Muslim, she didn't live Islamic life, she changed her ID, but did she change her iman? She changed her ideas to a Muslim name, but did she change her iman? And many times, families come in, and then they want to bury the deceased according to their particular religion. Therefore, when people, especially in the Cape, when people become Muslim and they convert or revert to Islam, is to have that declaration form filled in and kept for one day. Because the family comes in at the time of death, where everybody feels, no, he wasn't a real Muslim. He just changed his name for the wife, and then they claim the body, and it goes to a court case. Ya Rabbi Salli ala Muhammad, Allah safeguard us, Allah save us, that our children and our family don't get to go through this. Because it is, besides being a disgrace, it's also trauma the family goes through. Because we want to bury the father, but the father's sisters and brothers feel that he is still Peter and he is still John. So we're going to bury him because we are also family. And now becomes a court order. Everything happens, and you know, it is real life.
0: So what can the husband do?
1: The husband can only advise the family and advise her in a nice way to say, if you're really a Muslim, then you should be buried according to Islam with salah, kafan, dafan, in a correct way. And that is the only way you can do it, and make her sign a paper or declaration that she is Muslim. If she doesn't want to sign it, she is then really asking herself, what religion does she follow?
0: Mona, is it permissible for a wife to have herself sterilized without her husband's knowledge or his consent? She lost the baby suddenly and then she had the, she sterilized, she went for sterilization.
1: Bismillah ar-Rahman ar-Rahim. Islamically, it was one answer. Medically, it's a different answer. Medically, but I tell the woman, remember, it's your body. You need to decide. Right? But Islamically, this was not, we must not a union. A husband and wife, we become a union. But if the doctors, if medical practitioner tells you it is better to sterilize yourself for your own health, then you should take the advice of the doctor. Fas'al ahla dhikr, ask those who know if you don't know. But is it just because despite the man, or I'm not tired of having children, then it should be discussed as a family and the husband should know about it.
0: Molna, does it matter if people take a janaza out by the back door or by the front? Does that have any significance whether it comes out by the front door or the back door?
1: Bismillah ar-Rahman ar-Rahim. So, okay, let's look at whatever door they come out, it is permissible. All right? You don't, because at times the front door is too small, then they go through the side door, through the sliding door, and then through the garage. Mm. Practicality, right? But there's no fixed rule of which door the mayit must go out. Whether it's the side door, the sliding door, the back door, the front door, it is all the things permissible. And so the main thing is there must be ghusl, there must be salah, and there must be dafan. I mean, the person must be buried. How are we going to go? Can I drive past a mosque to go to another mosque? Nothing wrong. Must it be the first mosque, the nearest mosque, maybe salah in? How can you drive past one mosque? And this is all our interpretation and all our own fiqh. The main thing, the salah should be performed on the mayyit. Whether we wash the person with sunlight soap or with body wash or lux soap, it is our decision as long as the body is washed. Mm-hmm. Right? Whether we put it in kafan, polyester or the other material, as long as it's material, the body is being kafaned. Right? Whether we bury the person Hanafi way, Shafi way, in racks or in shelves in the grave, or in the lahad is in the middle, or the lahad is by the side, that is all as long as the person is buried. So how we go about is that it's not prescribed, as long as we should do what is necessary and what is the rights of the deceased person.
0: Mullah, it is said that someone must always forgive. But how do you forgive a father that sexually assaulted his own daughter?
1: Bismillah ar-Rahman ar-Rahim. You know, Zainab, we ask this question over and over. Forgive the father or not forgive, Allah subhanahu wa ta'ala will take him to task. Or Allah will forgive him. As a human being, is to let go to grow. At times you need to let go to grow so that you can change also. There are sick fathers in this world. Allah protect us as men, as fathers. Allah protect our children that are fathers. Allah protect our community that are fathers. Not to do that, because it is a disgrace and it is so harmful to the daughter or to the granddaughter. And it's not only the fathers. It is the fathers, it is the grandfathers, it is the uncles, it is those who are so close in the family that abuses our daughters and our sisters. And you, I don't see you're not forgiven. Allah subhanahu wa ta'ala can forgive anything, in any sin, besides shirk, until you make tawbah, you become Muslim again. Right? But it's important that for us to do, if we want to go move on in life, is to let go of it. English to say, let go to grow. If you want to live a better life, let it go. I can't beg you to forgive. But imagine you forgive the person. How would Allah not forgive you for many, many sins? Our sins is big. our senses intense. But Allah subhanahu wa ta'ala says in the hadith of Qudsi, Ya Bana Adam, O child of Adam, Antum takhtauna bil-layli wal-nahar. You are sinning day and night. Wa anna akhfiru dhunub. And I forgive the sins. Fastaghfiruni akhfir lakum. So ask me for forgiveness and I will forgive you. And if we want Allah to forgive us, we need to be the first one to forgive those who has harmed us or even has hurt us or those who oppressed us also. Forgive and move on. Your life will be much easier in the future.
0: Mona, what is the correct or halal way to get rid of interest or riba? Can the money be given to the poor, Muslim or non-Muslim, or can it be used to provide necessities for the poor?
1: Bismillah ar-Rahman ar-Rahim. It can be given to any poor person, right? Or any public place, right? So whether you buy necessities, but you don't get to involve in this interest. Well, no, I'm going to make food and I give it. So you're getting involved. Either buy necessities or toiletries. So I'm getting involved. Rather just give it to any poor person and then you are rid of that riba or that interest. Also important, if you give it, it is worth it. Remember, there's no reward with it because it is not your money.
0: Now, Maulana, we are due for a very short break, and inshallah, before we continue for that break, here's a question. If I divorce my wife, can I ask her to change her ID to her previous surname? After the break, Table Talk continues. Stay with us here on Radio 786 and 100.4 FM.
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0: 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Mullah, before the break, the question.
1: Bismillah ar-Rahman ar-Rahim. So, can the man ask the wife after divorce for her husband to ask his wife to change her surname? First of all, it's not a Sharia question. Because Sharia is about nasab and not about the surname. Nasab mean or sanad, where we are the daughter of so and so. We nowadays say you become now under husband's surname. It's only a surname, nothing to do with Sharia. But do you really hate the person so much that you have lived with for so many years that you don't even want her to be part of your surname? All right? She is not a Abrams. Right? Because it's actually Fatima bint Muhammad, right? And not Fatima, the wife of Muhammad. Right? So it's not a Sharia question. Whether you want to change it or not change it, doesn't matter.
0: Now, Mona, I basically just wanted to know what I can do, because I was married only for 3 months and I've been divorced for over a year now. However, he still hasn't given me my Muscovy as of yet. So is there anything, because his excuse is that we are not married anymore, so he doesn't owe me anything. So what should I do in this case?
1: Bismillah ar-Rahman ar-Rahim. You know when a person gets married, Zainab, and at times it's good if the woman sit there, you know, where you say, Qabiltu nikaha li nafsi bidhalik, I accept the marriage. And this conditions, and the conditions was, the mahar was included in the conditions. So you have agreed on the dowry. Now, whether you're still married now or no more married, if you did not pay, your promise was made there, right? وَأَوْفُوا بِالْأَهْدِ إِنَّ الْأَهْدَ كَانَ مَسْؤُولًا. Keep and fulfill your promise, because you are going to be asked about your promise. I mean, Allah subhanahu wa ta'ala is going to ask you, yet you said yes to the dowry at that time, right? Now suddenly we're not married anymore, so I don't have to pay dowry. No, you still owe the woman the dowry, whether you're still married to her, because you were married to her, and you had to pay it before you decided to divorce her, right? And it is still a debt. You might today be granted and carry on your whole life, but remember, a person, every one of us, if alma shi'ta fa innaka mayyit, do whatever you want. Remember, you're going to die one day. Wa'mal ma shi'ta fa innaka majziyun bi. And get it in your brains, embrace it, that do as you want to do. You will have to give hisab to Allah subhanahu wa ta'ala, and you are accountable for your actions in this world, the day of Qiyamah.
0: 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It's 3:22, and you can call us on 0216 991 786. Now, Mona, I'm not too sure if this is a Sharia question, but I'll ask it anyway. It says, is a gay person that has a transgender and turns Christian for a transgender the same as a normal gay person that does not have a transgender? Are they the same?
1: Bismillah ar-Rahman ar-Rahim. It's still the same. He's gay. Right? In the Sharia, he is still going against the commands of Allah subhanahu wa ta'ala. And you know, Zainab, the worst part of it, because in Africa, freedom of choice, freedom of sex, when you want to be, today I don't want to be a man, tomorrow I want to be a woman, and then the day after that I want to be in between. And I'm not speaking at anybody. From a Sharia point of view, it is not permissible to be gay, it is not permissible to be lesbian, it is not permissible to be bisexual, it is not permissible to transgender or changing of sex. It is wrong. It will remain wrong, and it'll be forever wrong till the day of Qiyamah.
0: Mona, a married woman went to Johannesburg without husband's permission and without a mahram for 7 days, not for working purposes and not to study, just to simply visit someone. What is her state by Allah? She's traveling alone.
1: Bismillah ar-Rahman ar-Rahim. You know, let's not be the judge, but let Allah be the judge. And this, a person going without the husband's permission and without all these things, it is wrong. It will remain wrong. Nobody can make it right. Zainab, I just want to come back to the dowry issue.
0: Mm.
1: And many a times we blame, or we must blame the females, because when they get married, and I want nothing. I love him. I want the man. And then when things go upside down, now we speak about the dowry. And when we discuss dowry, and then they will give the least. And when they give, and they don't give the least, no, you can pay, give it one day also. I can write it off also. Our girls is so in love or scared that the men will get finished and they won't have a husband in their life. Inshallah, everybody will get what he must get. You don't have to sell your rights to any man just because I want the man. The dowry be, which is in place there, there's a hikmah, there's a wisdom, why the dowry? And the more the dowry, the better. Goed koop is dier koop, jy gaan weer koop. At times when you pay so cheap, you don't appreciate it. And many times when you pay a decent dowry, you actually appreciate the person whom you pay the dowry to.
0: Well, now, when I visit the family home, at the family, the brothers generate non-halal income. Now, due to the brothers keeping the will in limbo, now, to keep family ties, I visit. But my question is, can I eat in the home or must I just visit?
1: Bismillah ar-Rahman ar-Rahim. So, in a practical way, so my brother have a shabin. Or he has, is a drug dealer. So when I go there, can I eat by him? If you know that the income of it is all of the haram, you can't eat by it. But with this other income, have husni dhan, have good thinking, and have the least, right? To keep the family ties is more important than just eating. And everyone, normally, alhamdulillah, Allah's put this in our hearts, that we're always, our hospitality is always there for our family or friends, and then we want to share. But if it is a haram way, remind them of the haram activity and the haram income. And also, if there is any other form of income, rather have husni dhan that they bought this tea or this cool drink or this cake from the other halal income.
0: Now, here's two interesting questions, Molna. It reads, "Is in the context of relieving oneself, is it permissible the after to use a clean water or damp toilet paper to replace the istinja bottled water to clean the area?" And then also, male Muslims are taught to sit and urinate. However, if the scrotum area is large, it causes urine to seep through. How does one ensure cleanliness in this case?
1: Bismillah ar-Rahman ar-Rahim. So, okay, so we are sitting and urinating, which is the correct way, and also medically is also a good practice. It's better, right? So if we, and a person, is nothing wrong to keep the organ down, that the water can go right through right through into the pot or into the toilet, then having it between the toilet seat and the pot, it can seep through there. Nothing wrong to keep your...
0: The question is it permissible to stand and urinate for cleanliness purposes?
1: Remember, it's not haram to stand and urinate. Remember, it is not haram. If it's for clean purposes, a person has to stand. Like we go into public toilets, and we are there is this risk of...
0: Infection
1: or anything. It is rather better to stand than to have to sit, and knowingly you can pick up any other germs. So remember, to stand it's makruh, but it is not haram to stand and urinate. The first question was
0: using a damp toilet paper.
1: So it is nothing wrong. So the question is, can I use paper instead of water? Mm. Yes, you can. Right? Because in time of Nabi Muhammad sallallahu alaihi wasallam, people used to use stones also. Today we have toilet paper. You get the double one and you get the single one. Make sure that it is clean. So the ask, is it wrong to use paper instead of water? There's nothing wrong as long as you are clean. Then some people in Medina used to use the stone and water. And then the ayah came at Allah subhanahu wa ta'ala, yuhibbul mutatahirin. Allah loves those who clearly clean themselves. So both is correct. Individually is also correct.
0: Molna, how does one go about differences between a parent and a young couple who wishes to get married, where the parents wish to have a big wedding, however the couple to be married are not by the means and would prefer something smaller?
1: Bismillah ar-Rahman ar-Rahim. You know, at times we need to be, as parents, make sure, yes, we're very proud when our children get married in a correct way, so we want to show the world, alhamdulillah, but also be practical. It's no use having a big 200, 300, 400 people for the reception, and we have a reception in the afternoon and a supper in the evening and all the cars here, and then after the wedding there's so many deaths, and then we go stay in a room. Mm-hmm. So as parents, we also need to respect the wishes of the children. Though we teach the children, or the new, especially the new brides, you know, today's brides, you know, they have this fairy tale wedding in their mind. So I always ask them, do you want to be the organizer or do you want to be the bride? You need to decide what you want to be. Because if the organizer, and the day of the wedding, you can't even serve somebody. Right? So you rather be the bride. Parents do want the best for their children and give the best to their children. But parents also need to be practical and also considerate to the feelings of the children and the wishes of the children. Because nikah is about to bring people together and not create bigger problems, because the mother pulls one side and the bride, the daughter who's the bride, she pulls the other side. The mother wants to have a white dress and she wants an ivory colored dress, and the mother wants a silver medora and the girl wants a gold medora. What is it going to matter to us? Mm. Wallahi, there's better things in life to appreciate than just a color of the dress and the color of the medora, or whether the nikah is in the morning or the nikah is in the afternoon or is on a Saturday or a Sunday. It is a occasion of people coming together for happiness and not to have differences. And then at the end of the day, the morning of the nikah, we have long, long, long tears, but everybody's still unhappy for what was said before the wedding, because each one wants to have his own way of running this wedding.
0: You're listening to Radio 786 100.4 FM, and this is Table Talk. I'm Zainab Bean, and in studio we have Mullah Hashim Qasim answering your questions. 0216991786 or 0786101112. Molna, in a Sharia will, the parents are divorced and there's only one son. In the mother's will, does the son inherit everything, or can the siblings and the mother of the said person also inherit, example, the house or the investments?
1: Bismillah ar-Rahman ar-Rahim. So certain people are always a heir.
0: Mm.
1: So the parents will always be a heir in the inheritance of their children. The partner will always be a heir in the inheritance, and the children will always be a heir. So if there's a son, so the siblings fall away of the deceased. So the son is the only heir. If the deceased has got parents, so it will be the parents and the son alone. When there's a girl, a daughter, so it will be the daughter and the siblings, or if the parents are alive, the parents there and the daughters will get alone.
0: Molna, if anyone's wife is incapable of intimacy, can the husband indulge in self-satisfaction?
1: Bismillah ar-Rahman ar-Rahim. himself or she doing it for him? That is the question. So we laugh about it, and we smile and we giggle about it. It does happen in life where people, therefore, intimacy doesn't only mean penetration. But because the show is in the afternoon or the program is in the afternoon, we can't be explicit. Otherwise, the broadcast will fight with us to say that we are explicit in our program in the time when everybody is listening. So that we will have a personal answer and not say of how to please the one who is married to one who is unable to have intimacy.
0: Mona, can two sister-in-laws married to two brothers, can they breastfeed basically or have the children suckle on each other's,
1: Bismillah ar-Rahman ar-Rahim. Two sisters getting married to two brothers. Is that the question first?
0: Yeah.
1: Okay, so can they suckle on it? Yep, yes, but then because the children is not cousins, right? Because the parents, now the parents, their offspring will be cousin to one another. But if they drink from the mother, so their children is no more cousins, they become the milk sister and brother of the other sister's children. So then it's important that there is... It must be known to their children because they can't get married now. Mm. Right? Akhawatu mina rida'a. Right? So there are children where they suckled and have breastfed from the same breast. Yes, normally people take it for granted, you know, that I have milk in my breast, so put your child there. Right? Yours is little, I've got more milk. And the child's tummy is full, but the consequences of it is that child become a milk child to the person on whom he has suckled or on whom he has drank. So that child is now almost like a sister or a brother to that particular person whom he drank on. So there is supposed to be, you know, so they become mahram for one another. And if they get married, they can't get married at the end of the day. Because they have suckled from the same mother, of the same breast.
0: Mm-hmm.
1: So when we do these things, and we're very generous, we even give our breast out to my sister or to this baby, drink on here, well, I've got more milk, right? But the consequences is we should let our children know that who drank on who so that they never, ever get married to one another.
0: Namola, someone made a statement to a person who is in hijab saying that the hijab is backward and old-fashioned and that Muslim women should live in the modern world or modern-day times. How is this person supposed to respond to such a comment?
1: Bismillah ar-Rahman ar-Rahim. You know, and many times this comes from Muslim people. A Muslim person will contradict or criticize somebody else who is in hijab. We speak about niqab now, we speak about hijab only, covering the aura, covering the body. And then it is, as a sort of African, leave the Sharia, as a sort of African, I have a choice, freedom of choice. If I want to wear this particular hijab, my government doesn't, which is non-Muslim, respect me for it and give me the right to do it. If you feel different, it is your problem. Islamically, the Bada'ul Islamu Gharib wa Sayyaudu Kama Bada'a wa Tuba Li Ghuraba. Islam started in a way that it was Gharib, almost unknown. People didn't understand. Why would you people want to close your head? Why do you want to do this? Why do you want to do that? So Islam started strange. وَسَيَعُودُ كَمَا بَدَعَ. And it will return in a strange way where people today will ask you, but why wear a scarf? It's so hot. I can't wear a scarf now. If you don't want to wear a scarf, barakallah fikum, Allah guide you. Not even say barakallah, bless you. يَهْدِيكُمُ اللَّهِ, let Allah guide you. But leave me if I feel I want to wear a scarf. If I want to wear my top over my pants, it's my choice. It is my Islamic choice. It is my citizen right choice in South Africa to wear as I want to wear. All right? And if you don't do it, Allah guide you. If you're Muslim and if you're non-Muslim, you won't understand until you have that conviction that Allah subhanahu wa ta'ala has given us choices in life, and I have a right to choose what is best for myself.
0: Maulana, here's two final questions, if Maulana can answer it in 30 seconds or a minute both, then we are good to go. So the first one is, regarding the death, particularly good and bad, Maulana spoke about last week. My mom passed away in the beginning of the year due to pancreatic cancer. Is this considered good or bad? And then the last question is, for those parents who decide that they will have the children married, where the boy lives still with his parents and the girl lives still with her parents, what are the conditions of such a marriage?
1: Bismillah ar-Rahman ar-Rahim. So a person has cancer, it doesn't mean it's a bad death. So maybe you see the person suffer, but it's by that giving that grace time, you have time for tawbah, you have time for istighfar, you have time to make right things, so it can be a good thing, right? It can be in a bad way where you just feel, I'm making dua, it doesn't work, I'm still suffering. It depends on yourself what to do about it. If parents feel, can my son stay by me and don't stay there, we get married, as soon as there is intimacy, then the nafaka becomes followed. Because if they're going to get married where he stays, and she stays where he stays, it's only just for maybe a halal sex. All right? So nikah is not about that. Nikah is about becoming responsible and evolving from a single person to a married person.
0: And on that note, with 3 minutes to 3 o'clock, we conclude this edition of Table Talk. 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Until the next time, assalamu alaikum.
1: Wa alaikum salam wa barakatuh.
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0: 9th August, celebrating the South African woman 70 years on, and the march for a woman's liberation and legacy continues.
1: 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Celebrate it all with Jive, because we must all family.

Assalamu alaikum wa rahmatullahi wa barakatuh. Jumma barak to one and all. And man, what a lovely day it is. You're with the Soundbite team. The sun is in the sky. The birds are out. Everybody's happy. Everybody's smiling. And you're with Saeed Suma and myself, Khalil Kathrada, right here on 100.4 FM. What is coming up on the Soundbite today? Well, there's a soil fungus which may offer hope in the fight against the armyworm. Oracle Academy returns, says, inter-school quiz title for a second straight year, extending its dominance. What will the priority areas for the new Western Cape Social Development MEC be? South Africa's privacy laws are evolving, but the most vulnerable are still left exposed. And a 600 million rand crystal meth lab uncovered on a Limpopo farm. Now that, the latest weather, sports, traffic, and all the good stuff. And remember, you can join us on our WhatsApp on 0786 10 11 12, or to visit our socials and also radio786.com.

Students are and management at the Cape Peninsula Tech University of Technology, CPUT, and remain at odds. The institution has grounded to a halt following recent protests which erupted after CPUT's management announced financial recovery plans that would require upfront payments of 7,000 rand. Now, under the theme of All Is Not Well at CPUT, the Central Student Representative Council held a media briefing, and student leaders say the university faces long-standing issues, including alleged financial mismanagement and outdated teaching material. Now, we're looking forward to speaking to Leah Bulela Gela, who is the SRC President at the Cape Peninsula University of Technology. And we're still trying to get hold of Leah Bulela. But until then, you know, one of the things about this whole education system is that, you know, there's still a lot of students who are complaining about a lot of things that has not been resolved. They've brought their grievances forward and they've spoken about several times to various institutions, but it does also sometimes seem that the institute doesn't do what needs to be on their part. And then sometimes from the student side, there's things that need to be done also. So it's like a meeting in the middle. Well, we've got the president, the SRC president of the Cape Peninsula Tech, who is now with us, Leah Bulela Gela. Good afternoon, Leah Bulela, and welcome to the Soundbite. Leah Bulela, good afternoon. Okay. Well, it doesn't seem that we have Leah Bulela with us right now. We're still going to try and reconnect. So obviously, there's been quite a kerfuffle at the CPUT. You know, things have ground to a complete halt. Things got very, very physical also. And it's worrying because, you know, when we see this kind of thing start to happen, one starts to ask, like, how do you actually fix it? How do you resolve it? Because these students are our future and we need to move forward in a way that becomes productive for them so that they become, you know, they qualify, they can move forward. But to take a look at the list of grievances is very important. Then obviously to hear from their side also is another important thing, to get the input from them about why and how they feel they need to stand up in the way that they are busy standing right now.

0: Well, we can't seem to reconnect with Aliyah Bulela, but we have to say Mane Junior Marx with us, who is with Radio 786, and he was at CPUT, and let's connect with him. Good afternoon, and welcome to the soundbite, Simani.
1: Now, good afternoon, Khalil. How are you?
0: I'm good. Simani, obviously, there's a lot of grievances that these students do have. Could you share with us some of them that they brought forward to you?
1: Oh, well, I mean, there's a wide range of issues that they've raised. But today, what peddled today's briefing is the withdrawal of the stakeholder meeting they were supposed to have yesterday. Okay, they did have it with the Department of Higher Education and Training, whereby they say they were highly disappointed. Mm-hmm. One, because of there was no agenda that was properly communicated to them. Two, there was no proper transport, because they only knew at the eve of the meeting that they're actually supposed to be meeting outside Cape Town. And they say what actually drives their disappointment to that is rather that why should they have a meeting outside the scene where the protest is happening, because they expected the leadership from the parliament to actually come to campus so that all parties can meet. And they say upon actually meeting, because they made means to go to the meeting at Lagoon Beach Hotel, upon meeting there, when they get there, they were not comfortable, because they were not comfortable to raise concerns in front of CPUT management, because they felt that when they got there, already the conversation was bureaucratic. In other words, they felt like the department is already taking a stance of protecting the university instead of listening to the grievances of the students. They therefore decided to withdraw, because they say there is no meaningful, the processes were not meaningful. And at the center of it, of course, is also transparency. They say that the reason why they don't want to meet with the department and the government also, it's because of the university's management. It's because of they want to ensure that when these processes are actually taking place, they want students present. They say they want not just student leaders, but they also want ordinary students that are affected to be part of this. Henceforth, they bring forward to management that rather let it happen at campus so that it can be an open communication and transparent one, so that there is no fractional battles that are created amongst the students and the leaders, because they feel like in the past issues that they've raised, what has happened is after closed door meetings, there's been arguments, and then following that, then what happens is the way the university portrays those meetings, they actually kind of create factional battles between the leadership and the student and himself. Then it leads to the student saying, "We sent you."

0: they highlighted that some of it is outdated and then it's been abandoned by the corporate world. Now what happened is students end up being unemployable.
1: And speaking about students being unemployable, right at this particular point in time, they obviously put down their pens, they're not studying, they're not doing anything until this gets resolved. What are the next steps? What is the plan of action?
0: So, speaking of their plan of action, they said they don't mind going back to the table to engage with the university's management. However, they want it at their own terms because they've yielded to the university's terms and it does not always work. So they want, they said that even tomorrow, operations can resume at the university. But as long as there's meaningful processes that are discussed, which is what I've highlighted at first, that just to reiterate on it, is that they want the students to be present, even if it's not all students, but a large body of students should be present at the table when these things are discussed. So they said up until that has happened, the shutdown still continues, and peacefully so.
1: Lauren Kinsley, who's the university spokesperson, according to the students, many of them say that, you know, she doesn't represent them very well. Is this one of the grievances? Would they like to see somebody else be put forward as a spokesperson?
0: Oh, well, yeah. I mean, amongst, just speaking on that, is that actually it was addressed by the Secretary General of the Student Representative Council that they're unhappy with how they're being portrayed, of course, in media interviews by the university spokesperson. In one of the recent ones, they quoted that, I mean, she said that the table has always been open for students to come and discuss, but they are the ones, meaning the SRC is the ones that are abandoning the engagement. Rather, they want to go unruly, but they say that's not the case. They are made to look like they don't like school. One, they're made to look like they don't want to learn, but they say they can learn even as tomorrow. But what they need to do is things need to be done properly and transparently. So they say that she doesn't represent their grievances correctly and she misrepresent them. And what she does, in fact, is that they believe she protects the university rather than taking a stance that is neutral.
1: Sebane, thank you so much for joining us this afternoon and informing us what happened at CPUT at that meeting.
0: Thank you.
1: That there, the voice of Sebane Junior Marks, one of our reporters right here at our journalists at Radio 786. And as you heard over there, many of the grievances still need to be resolved. They need to be looked at. And already students are feeling misrepresented as they entered into that meeting itself. What they heard, they felt it was very, very bureaucratic. Are we going to see the changes that are needed? Stay with Radio 786 because we will keep you up to date with the developments at CPUT. 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
1: The US dollar is currently trading at 16.07 rand, the Chinese yuan 2.39 rand, the British pound 21.94 rand, the euro 18.80 rand, the Turkish lira 33 rand, the real is busy trading at 4.28 rand, the Malaysian ringgit 3.98 rand, Brent crude oil is busy trading at $93.55 per barrel, a gold ounce $4,479.12, and silver coming in at $68.87 per ounce.
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1: For Cape Town and our suburbs tomorrow, mostly cloudy day with some sun is expected, and it should all be accompanied by a northwesterly wind reaching speeds of up to 11 kilometers per hour, and our temperature should range from a low of 10 to a high of 18 degrees.

So China's popular video platform Bilibili is packing its bags and heading further onto the global stage. Now, often it's described as China's answer to YouTube, and the company has relaunched its international Android app. It's also reportedly inviting YouTubers to share their content on the platform. One major change is that overseas users no longer need to verify their identity with a passport or ID document. That means signing up has become a whole lot simpler by curious creators and also viewers. Bilibili says it will now mix international and Chinese content on the same app. And the company is also expanding its global footprint with new staff in cities including Los Angeles, London and Tokyo. And in English language version.

0: version of the website is reportedly on the way too. Well, it seems people are going to be on Bilibili. Are you going to be Bilibilized? Because it's not just TikTok that is happening now. And the goal is clear, apparently, because they want to attract more creators, have more viewers and more viral videos. But success could bring challenges, with some observers wondering if Bilibili may face the same scrutiny seen by other foreign-owned social media platforms. And then meanwhile, the move adds even more competition into the battle for online audiences. YouTube is already facing pressure from streaming giants and emerging creator-focused platforms. And for viewers, though, more competition could mean more choice and better features. And in the fast-moving world of online video, the next click could come from almost anywhere. And we're living in the age where people don't want to even look at long-form content, or even what we would call shorter-form content that is like 3 minutes or 4 minutes. They want something even shorter because our attention span is so cut short. Bilibili, are you going to be joining them? Are you going to be checking them out? Is it the next TikTok? Well, we'll just have to wait and see. Now, moving on to Germany, a tiny organ, we're talking about the musical instrument, you know, the organ, is proving that slow and steady really does win the race. Inside a medieval church in Halberstadt, the world's slowest concert has just hit a major milestone. The organ has been playing the same piece of music for nearly 25 years. Can you imagine that, Saeed? 25 years, the same piece of music. The composition by American composer John Cage is being performed as slow as possible. On Wednesday, excited fans gathered for a rare chord change. Just one extra pipe was added, changing the music from 7 notes to 8. And the audience listened carefully and then burst into applause. The performance began in 2001 and is scheduled to end in 2640. That's 2640. Saeed, we will be long gone by then. I think there'll be just more than daisies that will be pushing up from where we're laying. That's right, the concert is going to last a staggering 639 years. And so far, only about 4% of the piece has been completed. It's like busy loading, you know, when you wait for something to load. And you got that wheel of death, if anybody knows Apple. So some fans have even bought tickets for the final performance. Saeed, final performance, 2640.
1: Your grandchildren will inherit it.
0: No, that isn't that like your great, great, great, great grandchildren?
1: Yeah, maybe like eight greats.
0: eight greats from now.
1: Yeah.
0: So those tickets can be passed down through generations. And the next chord change is expected in October 2027. So in other words, if you think your favorite song is too long, this organ has a completely different idea. Imagine that. You. And is this thing being recorded? Is it being streamed live? That's the thing. Like, can we just jump in and have a look at it? And I wonder if there's going to be like a marathon where people are watching it for as long as they can and then pass the baton on to someone else for the longest watch of a song. Now that's a record. That is a record. It's 100.4 FM radio, 786. Do you remember? 0786 10 11 12. That's the number you can message us on.
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8: 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Once the complaint has been received, Radio 786 will respond to your complaint in writing within 3 days of receipt. If you are not satisfied with the way your complaint was processed, you can send your complaint to the Monitoring and Complaints Unit of the Independent Communications Authority of South Africa. Reach them via email at consumer@icasa.org.za or post your complaint to 350 Witch Hazel Avenue, Eco Park Estate, Centurion. Their telephone number is 012-568-3000. Radio 786 also welcomes all compliments and suggestions.
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0: It's a Soundbite 100.4 FM Radio 786. A South African scientist has found a natural soil fungus that kills the destructive African army worm, offering hope. Other chemical insecticides fail to stop with repeated outbreaks. This thing is actually very, very dangerous. The pest, which devastates maize, sorghum, millet, sugarcane and grazing pastures, has attacked the provinces of KwaZulu-Natal, Limpopo, Gauteng and Mpumalanga. Now, this breakthrough could actually pave the way for a biological control solution, reducing reliance on costly and less effective chemicals. Now, to discuss this, we are joined by entomologists based in KwaZulu-Natal, Dr. Letoedo Matulwe, who has made this discovery. Good afternoon, Dr. Letoedo, and welcome to the Soundbite.
9: Good afternoon. Thank you so much.
0: Dr. Letoedo, what exactly are African army worms and how do they develop through their life cycle?
9: So the African army worm is a type of an insect that occurs like in sporadic outbreaks. It's basically an insect pest that attacks agricultural crops such as maize and sorghum, as you have said. But also it's a problem in the dairy industry because it also attacks the grazing lands or the pasture lands. And when they attack, they cause serious implication to the animals that are grazing on the grasses.
0: Now, here's a question. Why are they called army worms? Do they really move like a battalion across fields, or do they have like these regiments, or do they operate like they're soldiers?
9: Yes, when they move across the field, when the field is infested, they go in armies. Like, you will just observe those armies of worms across the field that are moving together. It's a bit scary when you look at them.
0: And what is known about the recent outbreaks in South African provinces? I mean, if we just take a look, KwaZulu-Natal, Limpopo, Gauteng, and Mpumalanga?
9: The outbreak actually happened last year. If you were watching the news, it was all over the news last year, around February till April. Like, it was destroying major parts of the Limpopo province, and then it moved down to the KwaZulu-Natal province.
0: And speaking about that movement, are these worms poisonous? And in what way do they affect livestock? Because if they are having that movement, then obviously that livestock is going to be affected by it.
9: Yeah, they are actually called a migratory insect pest. But then what happens is once they attack your field, especially in fields that contain the kikuyu grass, which is normally used by farmers to as a form of feed, what happens is as the insect is feeding on the grass is a form of defense mechanism. It releases a cyanic chemical compound as a defense mechanism. And then when your animal comes, especially cattle, when it comes to graze on that particular grass, the chemical compound is toxic to cattle because it causes some diseases or it has serious implication on the stomach of the animal, and it causes some severe diseases on the cattle that feeds on the grass that has been infested with the fall the African armyworm.
0: When we look at the chemicals which have been used in the past, why have they failed to stop these infestations? Because from my understanding and reading, they've used quite a few variations and all of them seem to eventually become ineffective.
9: Yes, there's only one chemical that has been developed for management of this particular armyworm, and it's a pyrethroid. The only thing is the chemical is only effective when the larvae is still, when the caterpillars are still very small, like just below 0.5 millimeters in length. But then once the larvae becomes bigger, the chemical doesn't really work. So, yeah.
0: And, you know, this newly discovered soil fungus, obviously it's much better than the chemicals itself, Doctor. What makes it so lethal to the armyworms?
9: It's quite an interesting thing because this fungus is, we normally call them entomopathogenic fungi. They are mostly soil or carrying, and they have been previously tested. Like, different species of fungi have been found to be effective against a variety of insect pests. But then with this particular one, because we observed it in the field, and this particular field, we have never sprayed the fungus before, so it's naturally occurring. And we saw that it was naturally killing the insect, which was very fascinating for us to see, which ended up with us being able to isolate it and identify it as to exactly what kind of a fungus it is. So this one, it offers such a great opportunity for us to explore as a possible biological control agent of this insect when it occurs again, when the outbreak of the insect occurs again.
0: And does this fungus affect any other insects or any other crops?
9: The fungus, it doesn't affect the crops, but it's known to be used against other armyworm species in other countries, because countries such as the Philippines and Cuba, they have been using it to control this other economically important armyworm known as the fall armyworm.
0: And can scientists be optimistic about this discovery in terms of managing and controlling armyworms and how it is likely to be used in the future?
9: From here, I think they can be optimistic because we can now develop this particular fungus as a commercial product that we can now offer to farmers for management of the armyworm once the outbreak happens. So it's quite an interesting thing now to look forward to something like this, because now we can have something that can be used when the chemical insecticides can't be used.
0: Dr. Letode Matulwe, thank you so much for joining us this afternoon. It was really awesome having you with us and bringing clarity to what the armyworms are all about, and then also this fungus.
9: Thank you so much for inviting me.
0: It is a pleasure. They're the voice of entomologists based in KwaZulu-Natal, Dr. Letode Matuwe, who made this amazing discovery. And it just goes to show you, sometimes the answer lies in nature itself. As we just heard, armyworms are very resilient. They keep moving forward. They affect everything in their path. And then a fungus, what we would sometimes mislook or just not think of, is actually the thing that is able to take these things on and see to it that they actually just come to a stop. Shows you, sometimes in nature, the answers are right there. It's 100.4 FM Radio 786. 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It's the voice of Ms. Ut Kurtus right here on 100.4 FM.

0: 100.4 FM, Radio 786, Miss Ut Curtis, one of those voices that people, when they hear it, they're just like, that always sounds familiar because his music is amazing. Oracle Academy in Ottery has once again proven its dominance in the annual South African International Institute of International Affairs, the SAIIA Inter-School Quiz. At the 33rd edition of the competition, Oracle secured the winning spot for the second consecutive year, cementing its reputation as one of the formidable teams in the global affairs knowledge. This victory came less than a week after Oracle secured second place in the inaugural Radio 786 High School Quiz. Now, for more on this, we're joined by Oracle Academy's principal and coach, Fatima Ibrahim. Juma Barak to you, Fatima, and welcome to the soundbite.
1: Shukran so much. Assalamu alaikum wa rahmatullah.
0: Wa alaikum assalam wa rahmatullah. I'm thinking now, must I say miss? Must I say missus?
1: It's okay, Fatima Ibrahim will do.
0: Fatima Ibrahim, okay. Now, firstly, congratulations. How long has Oracle Academy been participating in the SAI Inter-School Quiz? And then how many other schools participated in this quiz too?
1: Okay, so thank you for your congratulations. It's still ringing in my ears, I promise you. I haven't come down from that cloud yet. So the SAI quiz is one of the longest running quiz in Cape Town, if not in the country. So last night's one was the 34th annual one. As Oracle Academy, we've taken part, I think, for the last 10, 12 years. There was a hiatus, I think, during the COVID pandemic. But the first time we won the quiz was in 2016 when we came first. And we've won it 5 times already. So last night, it was the first time in the history of the quiz that there was a school who had a hat trick. So last night was our 3rd win in a row. Alhamdulillah.
0: Alhamdulillah. What is the scope of the content and then the material also then that learners are either given or that they have to know? Because a lot of people, when they hear this, they're like, okay, must it be general knowledge? Is it a specific subject?
1: Okay, so in the name, international affairs. So the material deals with international affairs, specifically Africa and how what is happening politically currently, how it affects South Africa. So what happens is 2 weeks, the learners are given articles every day, about 4 or 5 articles every day, and for 2 weeks, and at the end of the 3rd week, the quiz takes place. And it's mainly, it's international affairs. So for last night's one, a lot about the US-Israel war against Iran, the pact that Saudi Arabia formulated recently. So it's very much geopolitical in nature, and also what is current.
0: How many times has Oracle won this particular quiz? We know they did exceptionally well now with the Radio 786 quiz, which happened like literally about a week ago. But with this particular quiz itself, how many times have they won? We know that you've won 2 years in a row now.
1: No, 3 years in a row.
0: It's 3 years in a row.
1: It's a hat trick. Yep.
0: Yeah,
1: we won it. Okay, so the very first time that we took part, we were in the top 10 or maybe 10th position, if I'm not mistaken. And obviously, it's something that we were new at, didn't know what it was all about, and said, okay, let's give our kids the opportunity and guide them through it. And then a year or two later, we started moving into the top 5. And alhamdulillah, we've always been in the top 5 whenever I want to mention. Because our kids do so well, a trust body had recognized our school, and this year they come forward to propose that 2 of our female learners can actually get a scholarship and a bursary through the Spesbona Trust. So sometimes, you know, we take part in these competitions and we do not realize the roll-on effect that it can have when you put the name of your school out there. So getting back to it, we won it in 2016, we won it in 2018, and then there was a gap year with the COVID pandemic, and then we've come 3rd and 2nd, and now for 2024, 2025, and this year 2026, we've come 1st.
0: So there must obviously be something special in the method or materials that you use to build strong mind muscles for your learners? Like, what are the key elements of those methods?
1: I think that I tend to impress on the team that you are a team, and each person must carry his or her own weight and not embarrass the team. So that makes the kids feel a bit guilty, you know, and it pushes them to do what they have to do. Because it's a team effort. If one person in that team doesn't come to the party and a question is asked on that section of the work, then obviously you're going to drop your team in that moment. And so I drill that into them, that everybody must carry their weight. Okay, I think that is the main, the glue, I think, that sticks there. And then obviously, because I have learners from grade 8 to grade 11 taking part, they are at different levels of understanding the articles. So what I would do is I would, after giving them the articles, I would sit with them and just give them a broad synopsis of what the article is all about. But then I also add the changes that has taken place. So, for example, with the current U.S.-Israel conflict, it was in an article, it was related as the Iran conflict or the Iran war. And I would explain to them, you know, hold on, language matters. So you don't call it that. You have to call it the U.S.-Israel war against Iran. Otherwise, it comes across as if Iran started the war. So we try and keep the kids glued to what is happening in the mainstream media, but then also teach them critical thinking in terms of how they need to read the articles.
0: And that indeed is very important, because that's reading with comprehension, that's reading with understanding, which, you know, it's something that is kind of an endemic situation with young people right now, Fatima.
1: Yeah, no, true. And that is something that at the Article Academy we try and constantly remind our children, that you have to be able to think critically.
0: Congratulations to you, Mubarak, to you and the whole team. We know you're going to go from strength to strength, and we're looking forward to speaking to you when you win next year's Radio 786 quiz.
1: Inshallah. That is, South Peninsula must look out for us, definitely.
0: Indeed. Shukran so much for joining us, Fatima.
1: Okay.
0: Wa alaikum salam wa rahmatullah. That there, Article Academy's principal and coach Fatima Ibrahim. Did you hear that passion? Did you hear that energy, Saeed? You know, like, how can you not be inspired as a student or as anybody else when the person who's sitting right on top of that school, who's guiding everybody else, has that kind of passion, and it seems to filter down in every way. And that was like such an awesome interview to understand why these kids are doing so well. And I think a big takeaway here is teamwork and then comprehension, reading with understanding. Because the moment you read with understanding, you automatically start to understand and expand your knowledge base in a very, very, very big way. So congratulations to Article Academy. They're triple threat, and we have to see what happens at the Radio 786 High School quiz next year. It's 100.4 FM Radio 786 still coming up. What will the priority areas be for the new Western Cape Social Development MEC? South Africa's privacy laws are evolving, but the most vulnerable are still left exposed. We've got some sports coming up, and then a 600 million rand crystal meth lab uncovered on a Limpopo farm. So stay with us, because there's lots of nail-biting, exciting stories coming up right here on 100.4 FM.
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2: 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Why, you ask? Well, the Western Cape government has strengthened its cabinet with two new appointments. Yesterday, Premier Alan Wendy named Jaco Land as MEC for Education and Wendy Kaiser-Philander as MEC for Social Development. Wendy says both bring extensive experience and principled leadership to portfolios that directly affect residents' lives. Now, Land has moved across from social development, with Kaiser-Philander steps in with a strong public service record, and especially in the provincial legislature since 2018. She joins us now. Good afternoon, MEC, and welcome to the Soundbite.
3: Good afternoon, Khalil. Hope you're doing well, and good afternoon to the listeners.
2: We are doing well, and it's some good news that you are appointed our new MEC for Social Development. Congratulations. How do you feel about this new role you've been entrusted with?
3: Indeed, yes. I believe in giving honor to the Almighty. For he made this possible. It is indeed, Khalil, a tremendous honor and responsibility that I take very seriously. I also extend my sincere thanks to the Premier for the confidence that he has in me. So yes, I'm very excited about this opportunity to serve our residents in this capacity. I'm also very conscious, of course, of the responsibility that comes with such a portfolio as social development. Indeed, this department touches the lives of so many of our vulnerable residents. So yes, Khalil, I'm looking forward to listening. I'm looking forward to learning. And indeed, I'm looking forward to working with the department. Also, very important, our NGOs, our communities, and the other stakeholders that make such a meaningful difference in people's lives.
2: Well, you have had a very interesting journey from local government to the provincial legislature. How has this prepared you for the ministerial roles? Because we do know that you're a very hands-on individual.
3: That's correct. I have had a wonderful journey. And that indeed has given me an experience at different levels of government, as you've indicated. And I think important for this portfolio, I also have the practical understanding of the challenges that our communities face. I believe that I should be out there, I should be on the ground. So my experience from local government taught me the importance of, you know, being the government closest to the people, also being within that communities and understanding how government services affect those communities on the ground. And on the provincial parliament level, my work that I've done has indeed strengthened my experience in legislation, oversight, public accountability, and in policy. So I was the chairperson of the Standing Committee on Social Development, and I have...

0: I also see this, an appointment, Khalil, as an opportunity to take that experience and turn it into even stronger implementation and service delivery.
1: What are your top priorities in the social development portfolio as you take office now?
0: Well, I would say my first priority, without making hard commitments, I'm still new in office, although not new in the environment, but it remains people-centered and responsiveness. I think I would, in the first instance, strengthen services for children and families. We should also, I think, importantly, look at early prevention and intervention when it comes to children and families, but also the support that we provide to vulnerable groups. And that includes our older persons, persons with disabilities, women and families, and also those experiencing social and economic challenges. Also very important to me, Khalil, is the partnership and the relationship with our NGOs, you know, frontline, doing the work, and our community-based organizations. They are often those first assisting communities, but also closest to the communities and rendering a very effective service. So I want to foster that relationship. I want to extend that relationship with them, and also improving accountability and coordinating the entire system within the department. So ultimately, our focus must be on making sure that resources available to government, that those translate into meaningful services and better outcomes for our communities.
1: And obviously, Jacolant has moved to education and he's been in this portfolio, so there should definitely be a collaboration which sees benefits trickling down to those vulnerable groups.
0: Yes, indeed so. And I think it is actually a very natural and a very important connection between social development and education. So many of the challenges, and I'm sure that our listeners can relate to that, and yourself, are the effect that those challenges have on our children at school. You know, the social challenges, poverty, family instability, and so forth. So Minister Launde already has done such amazing work in social development. So I look forward to building on that foundation, Khalil, while closely working with him in his new portfolio. I think also that social development and education work together effectively. They must work together effectively. And we can identify vulnerable children. We should identify them much earlier than we currently are. And that we should strengthen support for families and ensure that children receive the services they need in order for them to remain safe, healthy, and in school. So, yes, for me, it's important. Government must work together as one, and there should be a very close collaboration between the two departments.
1: MEC, thank you for joining us, and we wish you well in your endeavor and your tenure as MEC for Social Development, and I'm certain with all that you've done so far, things are going to become a reality. Have a blessed weekend.
0: Thank you so much. Thank you, you too.
1: Thank you. That there, the voice of our new Social Development MEC, Wendy Kaiser-Philander.
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1: Along Sunset Beach in Ocean Way, a landmark engine garage, there's a motor vehicle accident. Emergency services and towing is on the scene as there's a request to please use an alternate route if you can. Some roadworks on the N7 northbound just before Malebongwe Drive. The left lane has been closed. You can expect some delays over there. Then another motor vehicle accident, this time between McIntyre Street, between Hounslow Drive and Herbert Baker in Paro. Multiple vehicles involved and some serious injuries, which is causing congestion in that area over there. Please do remember to buckle up and also keep a very safe following distance.

my only goodness fill your lives. I usually don't do that, but these are two very important people to Buta Shamil. And, you know, we honor the good people in our lives. May blessings flow for everybody on this great Friday afternoon. And we listen to the voice of Julia Boutros right here on The Soundbite.

So I don't usually do this, but I just have to send out a greeting to two special people. One is Shahida, making dua that everything just works out well for you. And on Shahida, may blessings come upon you. And then happy birthday also to Aunt Fatima.

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1: Sedert 2025 het liepbeamtes meer as 8000 arrestasies reg oor die stad gemaak en 156 onwettige vuurwapens afgevat in gebiede soos Delft, Khayelitsha, Nyanga, Guguletu, Philippi Oos en Mitchellsplein. 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

0: It's a soundbite 100.4 FM Radio 786 coming to you from a rather bright and sunny Gatesville/Rylands. Everything looks beautiful outside and doesn't seem to be a wind out there. Is this a forebode of what to come during summertime? We better watch out. We better not cry. Because when the rain's not here, we're going to be asking why. I don't know why I did that, but I did it. Anyway, so a new study has warned that while South Africa's privacy laws and research are expanding, vulnerable groups are being overlooked. Researchers say privacy breaches can expose people not only to fraud, but also to stigma and discrimination. The Protection of Personal Information Act, POPIA, has boosted compliance and accountability since 2021. But scholars note blind spots where low-income communities and small organizations often face the greatest risks when personal data is mishandled. To discuss this further, we are joined by a lecturer from the Department of Computer Science and Information Technology at Sol Plaatje University, Mr. Pumeza Nhlatiwa. Good afternoon and welcome to the Soundbite.
1: Good afternoon, Khalil, and good afternoon to your listeners.
0: Mr. Pumeza, what motivated you to explore privacy laws in South Africa?
1: Khalil, I think the interest in information privacy, particularly how people and communities share sensitive information, it has increased over the few years. And the interest behind the study was to sit back and ask myself a question. What is South Africa actually researching on when it comes to privacy and data protection so that we can identify the blind spots and the areas where people are being overlooked?
0: When we do take a look at this, what gaps were you aiming to address specifically?
1: I think after the study, we did the study, four things that we identified. Number one, sectoral gaps, where we look at smaller businesses, non-profit and community organizations. They receive less attention. Secondly, geographical gaps. Much of the research is concentrated in major urban centers. And number three, disciplinary gaps. Legal and technical issues, they dominate the conversation. And then lastly, citizens' awareness. That's how we found out that the ordinary people, they are less represented in this type of research.
0: When it comes to ordinary citizens, how vulnerable are they and what do they understand about their privacy rights?
1: The reality of the matter is those that are most vulnerable are the ones that are more vulnerable to privacy breaches. But even though this particular study did not look at how they are affected, but in another study we did find that they are the ones that are mostly affected in terms of the financial losses. They don't even have enough money to be able to recover from financial losses. They don't know where to go should anything happens to their data. So that's the heart of the research that we're trying to do.
0: And the study also calls for stronger focus on vulnerable communities and these structures like Stokvelds, Lift Clubs, which regularly handle sensitive information with limited resources. So how can awareness be improved within these frameworks?
1: I think more than doing awareness in major organizations and major cities, the argument that the paper is making is that we need to go to where people are, we need to go to where vulnerable people are, and you make mention of Stokvelds, you make mention of people that do Lift Clubs. If you remember, in Lift Clubs, we share our addresses, our student names, and the children that we have, etc., etc., and those people don't know how to handle that information, and should anything happen to that information, it can become a mess, Khalil.
0: And when it comes to policy priorities, should government and the regulators focus on to close the gaps identified in your studies?
1: Even though this particular study did not at what can be done, but we're just exposing the gaps. But number one, I think we should make sure that education, private education, is accessible to the ordinary citizen in plain language. Secondly, support for small businesses, non-profit and community organizations should be increased. And lastly, greater attention to rural and under-resourced and developed communities. We need to give more attention to those people.
0: Mr. Pumeza, thank you so much for joining us this afternoon, and we hope that your studies helps resolve all of these situations.
1: Thank you so much, Khalil. Thank you so much to your listeners.
0: That they are the voice of the Department of Computer Science and Information Technology at Sol Plaatje. He's a lecturer, Mr. Pumeza Ntlenyawa.

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1: In the headlines, police are offering rewards for information that could help arrest suspects linked to three separate fatal shootings in Cape Town. The attacks in Guguletu, Langa and Khayelitsha claimed a total of 11 lives over the Women's Day weekend. The panel of independent conveners and electoral officers overseeing the election of the new Mowbray Muslim Cemetery Board found that there was not enough time to vet all the candidates standing for the 11 positions. This is according to the panel's chair, Attorney Ihsan Higgins. And he was speaking as all 53 eligible nominees will appear on the ballot for the board's 11 available seats. Suspended Member of Parliament Fidel Adams has conceded that he may have been used in a scheme to discredit high-ranking officials in crime intelligence. Testifying before the Madlanga Commission, Adams revealed several key points in how the investigative directorate against corruption had handled the documents he had received alleging irregular conduct amongst the high-ranking officials. The NPA has unconditionally withdrawn fraud and corruption charges against crime intelligence boss Lieutenant General Dumisani Khumalo, Brigadier Deneo Mokwele and their co-accused. The reinstated board of the National Student Financial Aid Scheme has acknowledged the public protector's findings into irregular funding. Reports revealed that more than 40,000 students were improperly funded, costing the scheme about 5.1 billion rand across 76 institutions. That's the Newsmaker headlines at this hour. More follows at 5.
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3: There's a crash on the N1 inbound at the ramp of Riebeeck Street on the M15. Emergency services are on the scene over there and that is slowing traffic down. Then after the ramp from Philips Hosana Drive on the M3, the centre lane is closed. This is due to an incident which has occurred over there. Then also a station vehicle on the R300 South at the ramp to Stellenbosch Arterial Road. Another station vehicle due to an incident after the ramp from Borchard Squarry Road on the N2 outbound, and that's on the M22. And then as you're coming out of town on the N2 outbound on Hospital Bend, the centre lane is closed, and this is due to an accident involving two vehicles. Now that is causing major congestion. Please do remember to buckle up and also keep a very safe following distance.
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3: For Cape Town and our suburbs tomorrow, a mostly cloudy day with some sun is expected. It should be accompanied by a northwesterly wind reaching speeds of up to 11 kilometers per hour. Our temperatures should range from low of 10 to a high of 18 degrees. Then come Sunday, a sunny day is expected with a southeasterly wind with speeds of up to 11 kilometers per hour. And our temperatures should range from a low of 11 to a high of 18 degrees.

0: Well, it is time for the Haka, or is South Africans going to have the Haka going to be happening this coming Saturday? It's a big one. It's the start of that clash between the Springboks and the All Blacks. And I think that is like center front page news for all sports lovers. Brother Hussein, Juma Barak.
1: Juma Mubarak, one and all. Assalamu alaikum wa rahmatullahi wa barakatuh. And greetings to all the listeners wherever they may be. Yes, I see the biggest message coming out of the South African camp is that they've got to respect the Haka. You know, Ellis Park is not exactly the most sportsman-like crowd in international sport. And I remember the last time the New Zealanders performed their high-tempo Haka, they weren't very well received by the South African supporters. Well, Rassie has in no uncertain terms asked the South African supporters to remain silent during the Haka, you know. So they can just fully absorb the moment, I reckon, before unleashing their support, you know. No, there's no problem in supporting your team to the hilt. But, you know, respect this game. If you can't respect your opposition, then you shouldn't be watching international sport. But I can tell you, the stage is set at Ellis Park. A capacity crowd, you know, the opening chapter, as it were, of the rugby's greatest rivalry. And you know, the physicality is going to be unbelievable. That's where it's all going to happen, eh? For me, it's all, you know, it's what happened in the set piece and up front. And I tell you, the All Blacks are going to give the ball plenty of air just to run the Springboks heavyweight forwards dizzy. So that's you know, when you say it's going to be a game of contrasting styles, you know, it's very much of a cliche. But that's exactly what it's going to be. The Springbok strength is there. They're mighty forwards, and we know that, you know, not only the starting lineup mighty, but I tell you, the bench is also mighty. And so, in contrast, I think that if you look at the All Blacks lineup, I mean, they've got, Rangard at scrum off, arguably number one scrum off in the world today. And so Jacob is at fly off. There's no place for Bowden Barrett, so you can imagine. Damien McKenzie at fullback, Will Jordan. Wow, these guys are all finishers. So, you know, New Zealand is not to be taken lightly. I can tell you this much. They were unimpressed in all their franchise matches. They won comprehensively. People are saying, don't read too much in this. But, you know, the more you win, Khalil, it becomes a habit. So, you know, played 3-1-3. You know, massive scores, including 50-0 against the Sharks. I think it was 38-21 against the Stormers. And I didn't even know what the Bulls score was, but I know the Bulls managed 19. So it's going to be tough. And it's going to be a cauldron. You know, Ellis Park, that's the same venue as Africa won the 1995 World Cup. So it's got a history of victories. And it augurs well for South Africa, but... You know, I'd rather go into this nail-biting encounter as underdogs, and because for me that is what will motivate the players better. And you know, for Damien de Allende, who's playing in his 100th Test match, what a career! The man is 34 years old. You know, he made his debut 12 years ago, and he's a mainstay in the green and gold. His ability to take the ball up and to, you know, to engage in second phase encounters, that's his strength. You know, he might not be the most creative center, but you know, when you have the irrepressible Jordy Barrett opposite you and Quinn Tupia, you need solid defensive midfielders like D'Alanda and Jesse Creel. You know, the two of them have been playing together for years, 45 test matches, I think. And of course, I said Jacob was at Flive, but All Blacks Flive is Ruben Love, and you know he shows that he's of all the number 10s that they brought along beside Richie Maunga, Ruben Love has showed that he's very adept at getting the ball out to his three quarters very, very quickly, and that's what it's all about. You know, that is really what it's all about. Which of the back line can strike quicker? That's the backdrop, you know, the backdrop for tomorrow's kickoff. It's at 5:10. So, you know, I'm not quite sure whether what time the rugby matches are starting, if it's 4 o'clock or 3:30, because there's a lot of club rugby taking place. SK Warmers up against Force Bay at the Greenpoint track. And SK Warmers have gone 10 games without a defeat. You know, they're really enjoying a purple patch. So they will be going all out to make it 11 games undefeated. And then for me, the crucial game is the game that is going to enjoy the most focus and attention is the relegation battle at UWC, where the Students host Primrose. Only 1 point separates these two sides. Primrose will have to win with a bonus point to make sure that they retain their Super League A status. Anything less than that will give the Students a mathematical chance of overhauling them. The Students have a game in hand, albeit against High Riding Durbanville. Strange things have happened when you're battling to stave off relegation. You know, you are so highly motivated. So an upset is not unlikely should they require a win next week against Durbanville. Other games of interest is at the UCT with Ikey's host Hamilton's. I just saw Hams and I thought it was Hamadias. And then Franschhoek against Durbanville and Unimal, the much beleaguered Unimal, who's already been relegated, will be facing the Martis. There's no other rugby besides the Super League B game between Makassar and CPUT. That game doesn't count for much. Just a matter of sorting out the log positions. Collisions are already champions of the Super League B division. Great performance last week. They dismantled NTK. I think it was 40 points to 17, which saw them clinch the title. Rangers of Surrey Estate, they are the Super League C champions. And of course, Villagers, the Super League A champions. They already were crowned champions 3 weeks ago. So if you look at terms of consistency, Collegians not so consistent as Villagers and Rangers, who both lost one game apiece. But Collegians showed great resilience and character to bounce back after all seemed lost when they went down to Ballar in the penultimate fixture at the Kreefgat. So that's as far as the club rugby is concerned. Like I say, I'm not quite sure where the time is going to kick off, but you know, it doesn't matter. I'm sure the people turn up in their masses at the Greenpoint track, as indeed at UWC. And then the English Premier League, the much awaited English Premier League season kicks off tomorrow, and Arsenal will start their campaign against newly promoted Coventry. In fact, that game takes place tonight. And then the other games, I must say Arsenal was scored an emphatic 3-0 win over Man City. And so that augurs well for them for this evening's kickoff. And then United finished third last season. They are away to Hull City, also newly promoted. So the newly promoted sides, Coventry and Hull City, respectively, are up against arguably the two giants in English football, Arsenal and Hull City, respectively. And the Spurs, those Spurs supporters, they will be traveling to Brentford tomorrow, and hopefully they will, start off their campaign on a winning note. And then Manchester City up against Bournemouth, Newcastle against Liverpool, and Brighton against Aston Villa. Those three games all take place on Sunday. Formula One racing after a break will be at Zandvoort, in the Dutch seaside resort. Everybody will be looking to see whether the Mercedes driver in the form of Kimi Antonelli, 19 years old, already won the Czech, already have six Formula Ones under his belt the first half of the season. He's got a 50-point lead over his nearest rival, seven-time world champion Lewis Hamilton of Ferrari. I'd love to see Lewis Hamilton bounce back, but you know, it's always good to see new kids on the block. So we are firmly behind Kimi Antonelli to see if he could pull off yet another victory in the Dutch Grand Prix. That's it from my side, Khalil. Nice having you back again. Until tomorrow, I bid you all assalamu alaikum wa rahmatullahi wa barakatuh.
0: Wa alaikum salam wa rahmatullahi wa barakatuh. 0786101112, that's the number you can message us on. And then let us know, who is your team for tomorrow? It's a soundbite, 100.4 FM.

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0: Soundbite 100.4 FM. We're going to be speaking to Lieutenant Colonel Avele Fumba. Police have dealt a major blow to organized drug manufacturing in Limpopo after uncovering a suspected industrial-scale crystal meth lab on a farm in Musina. Drugs and equipment valued at 600 million rand were seized and five foreign nationals arrested in a hawks-led operation on Thursday in the Vembe district. The suspects are from Mexico, Zimbabwe and Malawi and are believed to have been producing dangerous illicit substances for wider distribution. Joining us now to unpack the breakthrough is Lieutenant Colonel Avele Fumba. He's a Limpopo spokesperson for the Directorate for Priority Crime Investigation. Good afternoon, Lieutenant Colonel, and welcome to the Soundbite.
1: Good afternoon, Khalil. Thank you for this opportunity and greetings to your listeners as well.
0: Lieutenant, walk us through the two-month investigation. What specific intelligence or tip-offs first pointed you towards this farm in Musina? Because of all the places, a farm in Musina, Mexicans?
1: Well, perhaps let me start by saying, Khalil, this was a carefully planned operation that was conducted by our multidisciplinary task team. A team that consists of South African Police Service, the South African Narcotics Bureau that is based at head office, the Crime Intelligence that is also at head office, our Hawks here in this province and the head office as well, the Special Task Force, the Drug Enforcement Agency, and Homeland Security. Well, the operation followed an investigative work that has been ongoing for some time. The team received an information regarding suspicious activity that is allegedly taking place at the farm somewhere in Musina. Maybe I also need to indicate that lately we do get a very good cooperation from the public, people that are reporting cases. So which we do highly appreciate for those that are doing that. Well, that information, Karim, was operationalized yesterday, and it uncovered a suspected clandestine drug, as you have also stated earlier, in the laboratory. During this operation, there are about five suspects that were arrested, while the ages, they are ranging between 20 to 47. And while the laboratory equipment, with an estimated street value as well, it's about 600 million. Seized all those equipment.
0: Lieutenant Colonel?
1: And then...
0: Just on that, the suspects themselves, are they believed to be the masterminds behind the operation, or is this still being established?
1: Well, at this stage, Colonel, that will be too premature to speculate on that, but what we know is that the investigation is going to lead us and assist us to give us an indication exactly where we are, but what we know is that the teams are out there. And I think we must also maybe state it very clear that we are aware of the cases that are involving the foreign national. However, it must be noted that nationality alone does not establish what we call a cartel, a public network link, whatever that you call it. But what we really wish to indicate to the public is that our organized criminals are not beyond the reach of the law. And that is why we stated earlier that we really appreciate those that are reporting the crimes that are happening.
0: Were they caught in the act, so as to say, manufacturing drugs on the evening?
1: Well, at this stage, because of the investigation is ongoing, what we can say is that the teams, they pounced the wine after a thorough investigation that was conducted by them. When they discovered what Jeff just indicated, that the clandestine drug laboratory that was operating in that farm, and they were those five suspects that we believe that they are the ones that were allegedly manufacturing those trucks in that thing. So yes, at this stage we can say that they are those five suspects. We have amongst them two Mexicans, as well as some two Zimbabweans and one in Malawi, and they all are going to appear on Monday, that is next week Monday, at Musina Magistrate Court.
0: There were pictures which was shared with Radio 786. It shows the inside of the lab as a dark room, blue lights, refrigerators, and then cooler boxes filled with water and a whitish-looking substance. Could that perhaps be part of the process of how the drugs are prepared before distribution?
1: Well, because if we have our own scientists in terms of forensics, the scientists, so they are the ones that are apparently handling that part. So we will await for their results and to be able to determine of what actually that was happening in that area. We can be in a position to confirm after those results.
0: This is also the third clandestine laboratory shutdown in Limpopo in a relatively short period of time. Where were the previous two located?
1: I beg your pardon?
0: This is the third clandestine laboratory shutdown in Limpopo in a relatively short period of time. Where were the previous two located?
1: Well, the one that we can confirm at the stage now is the one that, if you remember, there's another incident that happened at Fabastar, where it was almost similar of this nature. That is the one that at this stage that we can confirm.
0: And
1: this indicated that the investigation is still ongoing to others.
0: And does the current intelligence suggest that there may still be more labs operating in the province?
1: Well, our investigation will be the one that will assist us in terms of determining whether there are more. But we call upon to the public for those that might have information of any similar activities that are happening in their areas. They must report those matters to the police. And we're quite aware as well that people at times they get scared to report cases, but we do have channels that they can use to report anonymously. You can use my subs app. You can also dial that toll-free number of 810-51.
0: Now, you did touch on the charges that they may face. Are there likely to be more charges added as the investigation unfolds?
1: Well, with what we have stated earlier, that the investigation is still ongoing. Yes, there might be additional charges, but we will allow that and give it to the courts to decide if maybe those charges will be added or not.
0: Now, we know that we can't say that this is cartel-related, as you rightly say. Just because somebody's Mexican doesn't mean that they are part of a cartel. But with the recent experiences, information uncovered, arrests that have been made, and links, what are your hunches right now about, and your instincts telling you about this current lab that was uncovered? Because clearly it wasn't just drugs being uncovered. It's an actual operation. There's machinery, and you've actually gone in and you know, it's excellent work, biceps and all of those involved, because you've actually cut the manufacturing process.
1: Well, as I've indicated earlier, that yes, indeed, this was not a simple just the seizure of drugs. Our teams, they disrupted operation while it was allegedly taking place. So we do believe that with the, you know, togetherness, working together with the community and other law enforcement agencies, we're definitely going to find a way of keeping this kind of activities.
0: We have one listener who sent in a message who just said that, we have this situation with people coming across from the borders, which sometimes is very worrying, you know, with some people, not everybody, not everyone, but some allegedly come to do other kind of business, and now we've got the situation with the cartels here. Is this something that the public should look out for now, that this kind of level of organized crime is existing within our borders and operating on that level that it is? And then also, how does the public report this? I mean, if you know of something like this, who can you trust?
1: Well, Khalid, as I've highlighted earlier, that we know about this foreign, you know, the cases of foreign nationals, but we still insist that it must be noted that the nationality alone does not really establish what you just mentioned, our cartel. But we want to encourage the public that they must not fear to report those suspicious activities that are in, or anything that they see that is related to this kind of cases. The identities of those that are reporting the cases, they will be protected, treated with utmost confidentiality. So people must not fear, they must come forward and then report the cases to the police.
0: Lieutenant, thank you for joining us this afternoon. I hope that when we do speak to you again, the investigation may be at a certain point where you can share more information with us. We know that it's very sensitive right now, and this may lead to arrests of figures that, actually at the back end of this, who are controlling everything, so it is very sensitive. So thank you for joining us this afternoon.
1: Thank you very much, Kevin. Thanks for the questions.
0: That the voice of the Limpopo spokesperson for the Directorate for Priority Crime Investigation, Lieutenant Colonel Avele Fumba. And as you heard now, the investigation is ongoing, and normally we sometimes don't realize how sensitive information sometimes can lead to criminals who could be arrested, masterminds who could be arrested, actually leaving our borders, or information not being shared, information disappearing. There's all of these things. So it is to a degree understandable that Lieutenant Colonel Avele Fumba couldn't give us much more than what he did. But we'll keep pushing and we'll keep probing, as we always do right here on 100.4 FM, to bring you up-to-date news about this cartel, because not this cartel, about this this actual arrests that have been made, because with the recent events which have happened in our country, certain gang leaders also being killed by cartels also, it is a worrying situation. We do have a rampant and a very dangerous situation when it does come to gangsterism, how youngsters get infiltrated into gangsterism, what exists out there right now. And we need all the mechanisms that we can to actually prevent this from becoming an even wider spread epidemic than what it is. So hopefully we can get some more professionals on to discuss this in the future itinerations of Soundbite and many of our other shows. It's 100.4 FM Radio 786. And please, if you do have any information, if you see something happening, go to your authorities, report it rather to them than just speak to somebody that you know, because this can lead to bigger arrests, as is the case right up there in Musina itself. With that, we're coming towards the end of the show. Please enjoy the weekend. I hope it's going to be a blessed one and it's going to be a good one. There might be a little bit of rain coming over the weekend, but I don't think it's going to be as big of a storm as that game that's going to be happening up there in Alice Park this weekend. From the team, wishing you and your families a great weekend. We've got some amazing shows lined up after this. Lamise Mayer will be on shortly. Then also we've got with Evening Insight, we've got Sports Desk, and then Nazim Davids with Culture Hour, the favorite. From the team, Assalamu alaikum warahmatullahi wabarakatuh, and we play out with Wael Yasser.
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2: Assalamu alaikum and good afternoon. I am Khadija Davids. Police are offering rewards for information that could help arrest suspects linked to three separate fatal shootings in Cape Town. The attacks in Guguletu, Langa and Khayelitsha claimed a total of 11 lives over the Women's Day weekend. The police are offering a cash reward of up to 100,000 rand for information in each case. Police spokesperson Sergeant Wesley Twigg says that the reward is aimed at securing arrests and convictions. On August 9th, three people were shot and killed in the Barcelona informal settlement in Guguletu. A day earlier, five people were gunned down in Winnie Mandela Street in Langa. In a separate incident on August 8th, three men were shot and killed in Lingaletu West TR block area. The panel of independent conveners and electoral officers overseeing the election of the new Mowbray Muslim Cemetery Board found that there was not enough time to vet all the candidates standing for the 11 positions. This is according to the panel's chair, Attorney Ikshan Higgins. He was speaking as all 53 eligible nominees will appear on the ballot for the board's 11 available seats. The election features a mix of prominent community figures, former board members, senior MJC office bearers, and even the applicant who scored challenge initiative. The process. Higgins says that there would not have been enough time to interview the candidates to create a shortlist. Instead, they've placed the onus of choosing from the 53 candidates to the voting public.
3: Then when we realized there's only, like, you know, 50-odd people, so we might as well just put everybody on the list. And the public, the Muslim public of the, of let's call it Western Cape, they will have to decide who's the 11 people that will serve on that board. So the panel took themselves out of that process. And we approached the court with an explanation that there's very worthy candidates on that list that could potentially be prejudiced by not being on that shortlist. So that is why we put everybody on the shortlist.
2: Panel of independent conveners and electoral officers chairperson Ikshan Higgins, and he was speaking as the vote takes place this weekend at the Castle of Good Hope. The Malanga Commission has heard that suspended Member of Parliament Fidel Adams withheld information during a meeting with the Investigating Directorate Against Corruption in January 2025. Evidence presented at the Commission includes portions of a recording from that meeting. The recordings were played despite Adams's objection after reviewing the material last night. Adams has confirmed travelling to the Orlando Police Station in 2024 to open criminal cases against senior Crown Intelligence officers. He says that he was assisted by a man known as Elvis, who is alleged to be Brahma Khotsi's handler. The man is also said to have links to General Feroz Khan. However, the commission heard that Adams gave a different account during his earlier meeting with IDAC officials. In that interview, Adams denied having any connections at the Orlando police station. Commission evidence suggests those denials were inaccurate. The reinstated board of the National Student Financial Aid Scheme has acknowledged the public protector's findings into irregular funding. The report revealed that more than 40,000 students were improperly funded, costing the scheme about 5.1 billion rand across 76 institutions. The board says it was appointed after the SIU investigation exposed these irregularities. Executives have distanced themselves from some of the findings but pledged accountability, promising to hold those responsible to account and to fix weaknesses in the system. More than 2 billion rand has already been recovered, and the board has committed to meeting the public protector to present a turnaround strategy. The public protector's report follows several financial crises faced by the student financial aid scheme, with the latest being the massive 15 billion rand funding shortfall, high-level governance instability, and widespread delivery failures affecting hundreds of thousands of students across 26 public universities and various TVET colleges. South Africa and Zimbabwe have reaffirmed their commitment to deepening bilateral cooperation, and this was done through the signing of several agreements and memoranda of understanding aimed at strengthening collaboration in key areas ranging from agriculture and gender equality to correctional services, diplomacy, arts and culture. The MOUs were signed at the conclusion of the fourth session of the South Africa-Zimbabwe Binational Commission in Pretoria. President Cyril Ramaphosa says that they are strengthening their focus in trade discussions, deepening private sector collaboration, boosting cross-border investment, and strengthening regional supply chains through platforms like the Binational Commission.
4: Zimbabwe is one of our largest trading partners. over the last 4 years, the value of our bilateral trade has almost doubled. However, there is a significant imbalance in trade between our two countries. South African exports are much more to Zimbabwean imports. Through instruments like the Memorandum of Understanding on Economic Cooperation, we need to work together to narrow this deficit. We must use the opportunities presented by the Africa Continental Free Trade Area to increase the volume and balance the composition of trade between our two countries.
2: President Cyril Ramaphosa, South Africa remains Zimbabwe's largest trading partner with bilateral trade running into billions of rands annually. Recapping the top story on Radio 786 at this hour, police are offering rewards for information that could help arrest suspects linked to three separate fatal shootings in Cape Town. The attacks in Guguletu, Langa and Khayelitsha claimed a total of 11 lives over the Women's Day weekend. The police are offering a cash reward of up to 100,000 rand for information in each case. That's the news for now. 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

0: 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It feels like afternoon outside, and though it is getting into the evening, also when I'm normally stepping in, it is so dark and it's so welcoming to be keeping you company from 5 a.m. on a Friday when the sun is still up. And I'm not sure what you're doing. You might be still on the road stepping into your home, but here I am greeting you with lots of love, peace and blessings. Assalamu alaikum wa rahmatullahi wa barakatuh. Ahlan wa sahlan wa marhaban bikum. I am your host, Lamisa Maya, and I'll be in your company up until just before 8, inshallah. You are tuned to Radio 786 100.4 FM. And of course, a very warm welcome to you and your family on this beautiful Friday, Yomul Jummah, the 21st of August 2026. Now, of course, what you can expect on Evening Insight this evening. We've got a big lineup for you. And of course, we start off with unpacking what's happening on Nazim White's show. So he's going to give you the what's on 786 when it comes to UWC RFC and Primrose's RFC Rugby Clash, which of course, Radio 786 will be broadcasting live from the UWC Rugby Grounds. We also catch up with Sitara to find out what's happening and what's coming your way on cruise control. And then, of course, Abdusalam Kamruddin takes us through what to expect from Awakening. Community Kitchen with Chef Nazli Khan. We're taking you through a delicious crispy chili oil dumpling bowl. From getting those dumplings perfectly crispy to building the bowl and finishing it with that flavor-packed chili oil. I can't wait. A reminder that the Maghrib Adhan is at 18:20. On Revved Up with Brandon Jacobs, we catch up with what happened last week. He takes us through all the action from round 5 of the GR Cup, gives us his thoughts on the Mercedes-Benz GLC 220D after putting it through its paces. And then, of course, we chat with Cherry's Q event at the waterfront and whether more affordable electric cars could change the game for South African motorists. In chat room this evening, we meet the woman behind a truly historic academic achievement. Delisha Davids joins us to talk about becoming South Africa's first Einstein Fellow. This journey behind her achievement, what her story can say to young women and those who are still trying to find the courage to dream bigger. Remember, we love hearing from you, so feel free to engage us via the WhatsApp line 0786101112. 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And so let's get into what's up over the weekend. Yes, of course, it's another busy week on Radio 786, and there's plenty coming your way. We're getting you ready for the big rugby showdown as UWC RFC takes on Primrose's RFC with Radio 786, bringing you the action live from the UWC rugby ground. We also find out from Sitara what she has in store for you. And then, of course, Abdusalam Kamruddin, who joins us to share with us on what's happening on Awakening. So let's stay tuned. Nazim White on the line. Nazim, assalamu alaikum.
1: Alaikum salam wa rahmatullah.

0: And good afternoon.
1: Yay.
0: All the listeners are today, and also to you guys, Lamith, in the studio. I hope you guys are doing well.
1: Yay, we are so excited. I think it's just the weather. It's something about the weather on a Friday when it's afternoon and the sun is out and just the air is just liquor.
0: Absolutely. It's alhamdulillah on a Friday afternoon. I think also it's... Your mind almost go in that relaxing mode, you know, it's weekend, and then you just it's a laid back situation now, but nothing laid back about tomorrow.
1: Sounds very exciting.
0: Because all roads are leading to the University of Western Cape Rugby Stadium. It's what we call the final countdown in Super League A. And normally when you get so excited about the final countdown, it's the two top teams on the log. But this time around, it's the two bottom teams. It's the relegation battle tomorrow between UWC and Primrose Rugby Football Club. Primrose currently on the log, just about 12 on the log with 22 points. And UWC on 21, and they also have a game in hand. So basically what will happen tomorrow, the team who loses goes down to Super League B, and the team who wins tomorrow retain their Super League A status. It is going to be a classic tomorrow, and I'm sure even with the Springboks playing the All Blacks at 5 o'clock, it's going to be a bumper crowd because no team would like to see their community team goes down to Super League B.
1: Mm.
0: So what can we expect? Last week, both teams had important games. Primrose traveled to Milnerton, and they beat Unimilnerton by 47-32. I was there to watch that game. A good performance by Primroses, but there was lots of hard work to be done there. And I'm sure they had cut up their defense to ensure that UWC won't have the same luxury that Unimil had in the first half. Unimil had a 139-0 victory over Van der Staal Evergreens. So both teams come into the game in good form. But it all depends who wins, who's the team will make the least mistakes tomorrow. Mm. That will retain their Super League A status. From a Primrose point of view, Hakim Lani, the brilliant fly half, he will be instrumental to ensure that Primrose get on the front foot all the time. The scrum of Kyle Alexander, and then their brilliant captain Idris Arendse, he led from the front all season long, and so they will all be looking for him to lead them to victory tomorrow. Just other players that can be very key players for Primrose Rugby Club tomorrow is Temba Helele and the fullback Tariq Albertus. He was brilliant against Unimilnerton. But I think on the day, there will be nerves. There will be just the crowd will bite their nails tomorrow because nobody wants to lose their Super League A status. Obviously, Radio 786 Sports will be there from 3 o'clock onwards. For those who can't make it to UWC, they can tune in and get all the action live. And anything just about 5:45 tomorrow, all the rugby followers in Cape Town who follows a local rugby will know which team has retained their Super League A status. So an exciting day awaits tomorrow, Lemise.
1: Love.
0: For our listeners and also the people traveling to UWC.
1: Fantastic. Shukran so much for sharing that very exciting, nail-biting what's going to be taking place over the weekend. You have yourself a great weekend.
0: Shukran, and the same to you guys.
1: Shukran, assalamu alaikum.
0: Wa alaikum salam.
1: And now, of course, we're going to head on over to my sister, Sitara. Looking forward to finding out what's happening on cruise control. So stay tuned to Radio 786 100.4 FM because this is where all the excitement is happening. Sitara, assalamu alaikum.
2: Lamise, how are you?
1: I am very well. I feel like I need to give you a disciplinary notice because I keep missing you this entire week and I'm like, it's not on.
2: Yeah, I know. Don't worry. Shabir is already not talking to me because I just make a duck for it. But other than that, it's okay. Are you enjoying yourself evening in South?
1: I am, Sitara. I am indeed. Shukran so much. Alhamdulillah. So what's on cruise control this week?
2: Okay, so on Sunday, my drive time music is dedicated to Mauludin Nabi. So it is all Nasheeds that I'll be playing. From 3 till 4 on Sunday Fusion, we continue our conversation on rape crisis with Feroza Swartz, and we're looking at the difficulties that people experience emotionally and physically. And the final segment, which is Fiqh in Islam, Seth will be talking about verse 228, also focusing on Islam, and we still continue the topic of understanding the Quran from Para 1 to 30, inshallah. And that is how we start, that's how we end of our program, alhamdulillah.
1: Beautiful, very valuable and sharing, and something that you want to be tuned into Radio 786 on as well. Shukran so much.
2: Definitely.
1: And I mean, please, we are going to see you on Monday.
2: Yeah, no, you'll definitely see me on Monday, inshallah.
1: Okay,
2: and you become part of the coffee team, so you definitely will see me.
1: Okay, have a great weekend. Assalamu alaikum.
2: Thank you. Wa alaikum salam.
1: Awesome. And then our final connector for the evening, Abdusalam Kamaruddin. We find out what's happening on Awakening this weekend. And of course, very spiritually enlightening as well, where we learn a little bit more. I think I'm a bit too fast here, Bo. And so, of course, just a reminder that you can find all that you need on our website, www.radio786.co.za. So, coming up on Awakening, Abdusalam, assalamu alaikum.
3: Wa alaikum salam, rahmatullah. How are you doing?
1: I am very well, thank you. Alhamdulillah. How has your week been?
3: Alhamdulillah, very busy but enjoyable.
1: Fantastic. Mine too, by the way. Abdusalam, let us know what you can expect on Awakening this weekend.
3: So, alhamdulillah, we start off things at 6 p.m., inshallah, where we will live link up all the way in Makkah to Mukarramah, inshallah. As when it comes to the month of Rabbil Awal, we noticed, you know, many flocks to Medina, especially to go and visit the Prophet, sallallahu alaihi wasallam. And in that, we obviously complete an Umrah journey. And there's a very unique buzz and atmosphere during this time as well. So we'll be linking up with Hafiz Mahmoud Khatib, finding out how the atmosphere is during Rabbil Awal in Makkah, and, you know, sharing his experiences as well, you know, performing Umrah and so on, inshallah. So that is at 6 p.m. And then after Maghrib, we'll be linking up with Mufti Sayyid Harun Al-Azhari, inshallah. And we'll be discussing another aspect of Rabbil Awal, which is the Mawlid of Rasulullah sallallahu alaihi wasallam. And he'll be taking us through a journey in terms of, you know, importance of the Mawlid, the benefits of the Mawlid, you know, all of those things, inshallah. So quite beautiful and to listen to and to learn from as well. And then we'll end off the show in praising Rasulullah sallallahu alaihi wasallam through, you know, various tracks of Naat and Nasheed as well.
1: Oh, beautiful. And of course, that is the theme for this month of Rabiul Awal as well. So, alhamdulillah, it's beautiful for that reminders that we get at least, you know, once a year. We also, yes, through Ramadan, but yes, also, you know, through the first month as well. So, alhamdulillah, shukran so much. And jazakallah khair for producing the program that you do.
3: Alhamdulillah, I'm deeply honored for the opportunity, first of all. And also, I'm grateful for all of the listeners, always, you know, looking forward to being tuned in as well. And for you, always catching up with me weekly as well.
1: Alhamdulillah. So, shukran so much. Have a great weekend. Allah reward you for all that you do. And until we chat again, assalamu alaikum.
3: Wa alaikum salam wa rahmatullah.
1: And that wraps up what you can expect over the weekend from Nazim White, Sitara, Khalfi, and of course, Abdusalam Kamaruddin. Stay tuned to Radio 786 100.4 FM. 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

0: Indeed, you are tuned to your favorite frequency of choice, Radio 786, 100.4 FM. Time now to dip into the kitchen, although I would rather love to dip into Nursley's kitchen, you know. Let's dip into Chef's kitchen. I mean, since last week we spoke about those ribs. Oh, and all I heard was melt off the bone. So today we're putting together something that looks absolutely delicious and brings together crispy dumplings, noodles, fresh vegetables, and a homemade chili oil, obviously packed with flavor. Now, Chef Nazli Khan is with us to take us through this crispy chili oil dumpling bowl. From getting those dumplings perfectly golden to building the bowl and finishing it off with that delicious chili oil. And of course, we were here to talk about what's the best way out that, you know, to present our dishes. And already my mouth is watering. Chef Nazli, assalamu alaikum wa rahmatullahi wa barakatuh.
1: Wa alaikum salam wa rahmatullahi wa barakatuh. Juma Mubarak to everybody. It's been a beautiful day. It's Friday. What can we ask for? We are grateful. Alhamdulillah.
0: We are indeed. I mean, it's, you know, something about Friday, not that, oh, it's the end of the week and I'm tired and all of that, because, I mean, some of us still catch on and we know we're still working the next day. But it's just nice to get a day in the week that's like, hi, the weather is so nice when you step outside. So let's enjoy the splendor of Friday. So, Chef, all I'm thinking about is last week's rib, and I'm like, sure, I missed that, but I feel like I know that you are working from a premises somewhere in, I can't remember that side of the world, but I need to come for all these delicious treats. They're just too much. I'm like, I think I need my own date night.
1: Indeed. And what better to do something in your own kitchen and just whipping up something amazing for someone that you love.
0: Yeah, absolutely. So I love myself, Chef. I love myself. So.
1: That's what I say. That's what I mean. Someone that you love.
0: So
1: exactly, girl.
0: So I won't say I'm not a fan of dumplings, because I think I just look with my eyes. And I know my dad is like, it's like his favorite. But for me, I'm like, no, man. It just hasn't settled with me that dumplings is something that is so delicious and you can eat it. So maybe you're going to change my perspective on dumplings today. So... Yeah, let's hear fresh or dumplings, crispy golden finishing. Tell us about what's on our menu today.
1: Okay, so, you know, dumplings are one of those foods that are perfect for sharing, but they're also as the hero in this case of our bowl. They're affordable, it's easy to prepare, and you can fill it with anything. Like I've got a full house of dumplings, from prawns to chicken to vegetables and beef and loads more. So don't underestimate the dumpling.
0: Sauce
1: and toppings. A simple dumpling can become the entire star of a meal. And I know some people steam their dumplings, etc. I steam it, but then I crisp it up, which makes it amazingly beautiful when you bite into it. So you get soft juice and then a crispy outer, which is amazing. And I wanted to just take something people already know and love. There's a lot of people that love it, and I wanted to turn this into a meal. So this is something that I might put on my menu. And I'm happy to be sharing it with you guys. And yeah, so fry them, steam them, you can buy frozen from me, whatever you can do. You can do whatever you want with your dumplings.
0: Well, now that you're putting it that way, it definitely sounds not like just the dumpling. You know, we are adding variety to it and we're dressing it up, so to say. I love that you're using something that is just as simple as a dumpling, but the different variations that you can serve it as well. Now, that sounds quite interesting. So, if this is something that you make from scratch?
1: Yes,
0: yeah,
1: so basically our dumplings we make from scratch. And then also there's an amazing uncle out at Rondebosch. He's called Happy Wok. He does halal dumplings. You can buy it from him. You can buy it from me. But I normally make mine from scratch, and then I add my fillings into it. And I support Uncle Robert also, because he's also a small business. And why can't I sell these things in my truck? You know what I'm saying? Mm. One person supporting the next. And it's just the love we share.
0: Mm.
1: And he's the most beautiful Chinese little old man that I love to bits. And he's just this amazing, energetic guy, himself and his wife. I just, they're like family right now. And but so definitely give him a try. There's loads more that he creates. And everything is halal. You don't even have to be scared, because he knows a lot. And he knows a lot about different religions and languages and things. And it's just beautiful. And why not?
0: Okay, I love it. You're giving me reasons all the time to visit your truck wherever you may be. And, you know, just come. And that's why I said date night. Date night is any night at your truck. So take us through, let's get through, because I might just try my hand in doing my own dumplings.
1: Indeed. So I just want to say I'm busy working with Uber Eats. So everybody in the South and all the far out places, you are going to be able to buy the food via Uber Eats one of these days. So stay tuned, inshallah. And if this one goes on the menu, you know it's going to be amazing. Because I do my own crispy chili oil in-house as well. So it's definitely one of those things that you want. And if you look at it, the prep time is 15 minutes. The cook time is 15 minutes, because you're going to be buying a dumplings from Halal Asian Delight. So why not follow the instructions with the frozen dumplings and create your own beautiful dish? And I'm sure your kids are going to love this one. So for the ingredients, we are going to be needing 20 to 24 dumplings, store-bought or homemade. Store-bought, obviously, from myself. Then you're going to need 1 tablespoon of oil for cooking. And then for the crispy chili oil, you can buy this. It's also in little jars from me. Or you can make it, which is so amazing. You're going to be needing 3 tablespoons of chili oil or normal chili, and 2 tablespoons of chili flakes and 3 tablespoons of neutral oil. But when I say neutral oil, we're going to use our normal canola oil. You're going to heat it up a little bit, and then you're just going to pour it over 2 tablespoons of chili flakes, right? Okay. Then we're going to add 2 cloves of garlic finely chopped, 1 teaspoon of fresh ginger grated, 1 tablespoon of soy sauce, 1 tablespoon of rice vinegar, which is my favorite, 1 tablespoon of honey, and 1 teaspoon of sesame seeds.
0: Cool.
1: 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It's amazing. 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Then you're going to be needing 1 carrot julienne, ready made, 1/2 cucumber julienne, 2 spring onions sliced, fresh coriander for garnish, and sesame seeds for garnishing as well. So when you start cooking your dumplings, remember, don't overcrowd your pan. You give the dumplings space so they can turn golden and crispy. So you're going to do at least 6 or 7 at a time, and it depends on the size of your pan. So we're going to pan fry or air fry your dumplings until it's golden and crispy on the bottom. Then steam it for 1 to 2 minutes until it's cooked through, and then you crisp it up again if you don't want that. You will have a crispy dumpling. You're going to set that aside. If you want more info on dumplings and how to make it, please WhatsApp me directly. I am happy to guide you or teach you whichever way you prefer. Then we're going to make our crispy chili oil. We're going to heat the chili oil or your neutral oil in a small pan. Add garlic and ginger and cook for 1 minute until fragrant. 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You're going to stir it well and cook for 1 to 2 minutes. Then add sesame seeds. You're then going to remove it from the heat. Now we're going to build our bowl. So we have our cooked noodles on the side, right? You're going to add that to the bowl. You're going to top it with your fresh shredded cabbage and carrot and cucumber. If you don't want it fresh, give it a little bit of a stir fry on the side with some sesame oil or natural oil just to get that crunch out of it, but it will be bright and it's still yummy. And once you stir fry it, you can add a little bit of white pepper and a pinch of salt, just a pinch of salt, and that will add that extra flavor in your carrots and your shredded cabbage, and then you add last. So for those that love fresh, go that route. If you don't like it too fresh, stir fry your carrots and your cabbage, and just add your cucumber. It will still be amazing. Mm-hmm. And next, you're going to add your crispy dumplings onto the side of your bowl. So picture your noodles at the bottom, your salads on the side, and your dumplings on the other side. And then once that is done, you're gonna generously drizzle your crispy oil over that. And if you crispy onions, I love these new crispy onions they make. I add some of that on top of it as well. And then you garnish it with your spring onion, coriander, and some sesame seeds. And if you like me, I have a flavor twist, and I put that on the recipe. I love to add some sriracha mayo and a squeeze of lime and some pickled onions or even normal pickles that I add on the side as like a bun, call it a banchan as a side dish to that little bowl. So bismillah and enjoy, inshallah.
0: So I'm just thinking, I'm not sure if you have one out already, but you can let me know. Is there not a recipe book?
1: That's in the making. So perfect. I'm just looking for the perfect person that can guide me, and not the perfect, but the individual that is willing to guide me along the lines of how to create my book. I've got tons and tons of recipes that definitely cannot be laying around. It needs to go somewhere. And I've made dua for that to come
0: to fruition.
1: Inshallah.
0: Definitely. Yes, okay, I'm there. I'm there. We can schedule some morning time to get that underway.
1: Inshallah.
0: Okay, it's a project. It's Project Chef Nazli's recipe book, because it seems like everybody waits on a Friday for Chef Nazli's what's on the recipe for today, because the messages, you didn't even start speaking and we already said a recipe in the WhatsApp line. So everybody is definitely keen on your Asian delights right here. In case you didn't hear, because I heard that tone, like we were disconnected a bit. But we are definitely going to put that book in the making. It is going to be Project Chef Nazli recipe book. And I look forward to that, because hello, I've only heard 2 recipes so far and I still do not want to be in my kitchen. I want to be in yours.
1: Yes, indeed.
0: Okay, perfect. So if you've just tuned in, assalamu alaikum wa rahmatullahi wa barakatuh. We are on the line with Chef Nazli, and she is sharing a dumpling recipe that is on the side also. We've got noodles, fresh vegetables, and a homemade chili oil that's, of course, packed with flavor. It's the crispy chili oil dumpling. Where can we find your food truck? If we want to come in, just come in, you know, get some of the extra things. I mean, I'm sure we have listeners who are listening in, and we know that you prepare these dishes as well. So if it was that we just wanted to come and stop by or somewhere, where can we find you?
1: So this weekend I'll be at my home base on the corner of 10th Avenue and Bunny Street. So whoever's going to come here, they are going to be so surprised, because we have 1, 2, 3, 4. We actually have like 5 food trucks and Boss Burgers that are here. So we've got some sushi here. We've got the Waffle Street Boy here, myself and Boss Burgers, Trendy Treats, someone that sells prawns. So we have a variety of things that's going here, and it's amazing. We've got our own little talk going on here.
0: Oh, I love it.
1: The community supports so well, alhamdulillah. Okay. So it's on the corner of 10th Avenue and Bunny Street, and we are open from 3 until 10 or even later. So definitely if you come, that will definitely be on the menu. Something I can just make up in my truck because I have all the ingredients, alhamdulillah.
0: Okay, alhamdulillah. So where? So you said on the corner of 10th Avenue and Pani Road?
1: Pani Street.
0: Yes,
1: right? Pani Street.
0: Yes. And is that like 3 p.m. to 10 p.m.? Yes. Is it the whole weekend, Friday, Saturday, Sunday?
1: That's correct.
0: Okay.
1: Friday, Saturday, Sunday.
0: Okay, yes, perfect. Yes. Okay, so I'm going to put my order in for like that ribs that you spoke about last week, you know?
1: Inshallah.
0: You know, a portion of the ribs part and then a portion of this dumplings with the everything on the side. So, just quickly,
1: Inshallah.
0: This sounds like a vegetarian meal. Mm.
1: Say that again.
0: This sounds vegetarian, or do you add any other protein?
1: Any other protein. You can use any other protein.
0: Okay. Okay, perfect. And so I'm going to just add something in as well. We're talking about the dumplings and the cabbage and the other veg and the cucumbers and the noodle, of course. What would be a good pairing to go with this? What would I be drinking?
1: Oh, that's a nice question. Mm. So we have a variety of people that sells beautiful cool mocktails here. Mm. So for me, I love iced tea. So refreshing ginger and lemon iced tea. Or I don't know if you know that Vita C's that they're selling right now. It's actually a switch of Vita C. It's a health drink. That I would pair with some extra and some mint leaves, and that would go very well with it. Or if you like jasmine tea, so you can get a iced jasmine green tea that's really light and really sweet, and it allows your dumpling flavors to burst in your mouth because we've got that chili heat, and something refreshing would be amazing. And then I have a lychee and mint cooler with lime that I'm still going to share with you guys. It's also going to be launching for summertime. So that cools the palate while the lime keeps it fresh, and it's really yummy, inshallah.
0: Oh, I love lime. Well, you know, I'm not sure they call the mint leaves and the lime and the, I don't know what they actually call that. That one, but I love those refreshing feel, those refreshing flavors.
1: Yes.
0: You know, that is just like, ooh, wake me up. So
1: yes, your passion fruit and your lemonades and those ones.
0: Yeah.
1: That works very well.
0: Ooh. Yes. Okay, very interesting. Because you know, it is a good question. I mean, we talk about pairing and we don't really say, but what would actually go great with the palate and with what foods you are actually and the flavors that are infused in your mouth. So what's gonna complement that? Mm. I'm learning a whole new, a whole new of everything. Now, Chef Nazli, somebody wants your contact number. Can I please have Chef's number?
1: Certainly, it's 083-571-3765.
0: Okie dokes, perfect. And how would we know how much we need to prepare if it's for two, for four, for seven, or a whole dozen of people?
1: Okay, so on the recipe, it will tell you, so four dumplings would serve at least four to six portions. It depends on you. If you have 20, or depending on how many 24 dumplings, you can either add six per bowl or three per bowl. I would say three per bowl, and then you can stretch it for the family. And three is more than enough because that is nice and plump.
0: Okay.
1: You know, you get the nice and plump ones, and those will fill you up with your noodles. That will definitely. And if you want like a little bit of a chicken or some beef on the side, you make it small. You don't have to be overwhelming your protein, just to add an extra protein, and that will completely fill you up as a family.
0: Okay, perfect. But also on its own, you know, maybe it's a good idea for this bowl to be this way, or this meal to be this way, because we also don't want to put so much on our bodies that it needs to process everything. Is there any particular, I mean, is there a reason why we are only using cabbage and carrots and cucumber? Is there anything special about these?
1: That for me is to keep the bowl light and not overpowering. I wanted to keep the bowl light. The dumplings and your noodles, those are heavy. So I wanted it to be light and have a beautiful contrast, you know?
0: Perfect.
1: And mint, you know, cucumber and mint always goes well together. So cucumber is cool and juicy, and that's refreshing against your chili glaze, you know.
0: Oh.
1: And carrots are naturally sweet,
0: yes,
1: and crunchy. And also, if you stir fry it a bit, that brings out extra sweetness within your carrot. And then our chili gives it the heat, and the dumplings are the savory factor.
0: Okay.
1: And your, what you call it, other salad that's also nice and crunchy. So it adds the texture to your bowl.
0: Okay, perfect. Okay, I'm sold on dumplings and everything else. So it's basically, it adds value to what you have already. And of course, it's filling, I'm sure.
1: Yes, it is. It is indeed filling. It's very lovely. And with, especially with your Asian sauces and your chili crisp that you make. And if you want to add a little bit of a touch, you can just add a little bit of teriyaki sauce also on there if you want that extra umami in your bowl. But it's not even going to be overwhelming. It's just going to complement the entire bowl to your taste buds.
0: Okay, interesting. So when you went through the recipe, you were saying a couple of things that we can get from you. When you say store-bought, you mean via Chef Nazli's. Where and how, and is this available, like just when you show up? Because paint us a picture. I'm not sure what I'm coming to when I come to 10th Avenue and Bunny Street.
1: So the dumplings you need to pre-order via my... I prep it, I pack it up, we package it up for you, and then I send it. I'll send you guys a picture of what it looks like when I'm done, so that, because right now I need to open the freezer, take it out and show you guys. And then, from dumplings to steam buns to bao buns, whatever's frozen in Asian food, I can get that sorted for you, because we can't buy it in the A1 supermarkets. This, you can't even buy it in one city because it's not allowed. There's always pork products there. You definitely need to buy from a halal sourced client or supplier like myself or Uncle Robert. You don't have to worry and allow or it's touched pork or anything. It's all 100% halal.
0: Okay, perfect. And I love it. So today we have been focusing on crispy chili oil dumpling bowl and no protein, but you're welcome to add if it is that you'd like. We will send you the recipe once we've got that on our line and we've received it. We will share that to you. I will also copy and paste Chef Nazli's contact number for you. And of course, every weekend, Friday, Saturday, Sunday, is that every weekend, Chef?
1: Yes, that's an entire weekend. And on Sunday, we make a smoky butter chicken curry with roti. That's very, very famous, that the people, they love buying that from me. Alhamdulillah. So I've got a lot of comebacks saying that they've not tasted butter chicken like mine. So I am super, super stoked that people are loving it. Alhamdulillah.
0: Beautiful. Okay, perfect. So she's there already, you know, corner of 10th Avenue and Bunny Street, 3 p.m. to 10 p.m., Fridays, Saturdays, and Sundays. And of course, last week we spoke about meat off the bone, melting or getting off the bone. And today it is about crispy chili oil dumpling bowls with your vegetables, your noodles, and your homemade chili oil. So you're going to show us as well how to make those chili oil. It's in the recipe.
1: Yes, indeed.
0: Okay,
1: yes, indeed.
0: Perfect.
1: That would be great to be able to do a little bit of a clip and then just show the people exactly how to make the things.
0: That's perfect. I love it as well. And, you know, we could add the things like that to your recipe book that's up and coming. You know, we do the QR code and we attach that video. Ooh, I'm so excited. I'm excited. Okay, perfect. Any last words that you've got to share with us? Any last tips that you've got to share with us about this meal when we are preparing?
1: So for me, I always say be bold in your kitchen, right? Keep the dumplings really crispy before adding sauce. Don't drown them, overdrown them with your sauces. And add the fresh vegetables at the end so that the cucumber and your carrot stays crispy. And then if your chili is really hot, increase the honey. And then it will become like a sweet chili, which is amazing. So, and just be bold and don't be scared. We are here to help you. So make it your own, whether it's beef, chicken, prawn, or vegetable dumplings. So they all work beautifully, alhamdulillah.
0: Perfect.
1: And biggest tip, It's just don't sauce your dumplings too early, inshallah.
0: Okay. When you say don't sauce your dumplings too early, you mean maybe like get it on the day that you want to prepare? Or a day before?
1: Yeah, you want it crispy. So the crisp with the noodle goes very yummy when you bite into it.
0: Okay, you're going to show us, you know, we're first going to come and buy.
1: I lost you.
0: Yes, yes, no, that's fine. We will first come and get from your truck, and then we will know, okay, yes, it's close to Naz's, you know, it's almost there, you know. Keep getting it done until we get it spot on.
1: maybe a glass should be in line as well.
0: Oh, yes. I see it.
1: To be done.
0: Perfect. That'll be great, actually.
1: Yes.
0: Okay, perfect. It's all in the making. It's all in the making. Shukran so much for your shared recipes. Shukran so much for coming on air with us, because we know it's part of your time where you could be serving, but you are serving us right here on Radio 786.
1: Yes.
0: And with the delicious recipes that you hold so dear, but because you love it so much. And thank you for sharing your passion with us.
1: Alhamdulillah. Shukran for having me. It's always amazing having a chat on a Friday. It's the highlight of my day. Oh. And when I send the recipes through, I always get Hamid drooly. And the food just don't tell me. Inshallah, guys, have a beautiful weekend. Lamiz, it's always awesome chatting with you. Wa alaikum salam wa rahmatullahi wa barakatuh.
0: Wa alaikum salam wa rahmatullahi wa barakatuh. And of course, that's Chef Nazli, all the way from 10th Avenue and Bunny Street in Kensington. 3 p.m. to 10 p.m. if you want to go and try out her goodies, her meals, and get that recipe. Make a note, you're going to want to get that recipe book, because these recipes are simply the best. Yes, you request them over WhatsApp, but you know what? What's going to happen with your WhatsApp on this? You've got to send it to me account there, you know, a profile that you're going to always going to have it. But wait for it, because that recipe book is on its way. As she says, be bold in your kitchen and add some spice and be creative. And maybe you have a particular day where you say, today is Chef Nazli Khan's day and I'm going to prepare something that's in that or that we've received and we've been there as well. So as she said, buy anything that you need. You can also get it from her when it comes to the strictly halal. And so we thank her for that. The recipe will be on its way. So thank you and shukran so much for your patience. Coming up next, it is time for ads. And of course, Maghrib Adhan is at 18:23. And thereafter, we're going to get revved up with Brandon Jacobs.
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2: 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Hear the difference.

yaqeen, certainty. There's a difference between knowledge and being certain of our knowledge. And certainty is one of those important aspects that builds the character, the ethics, the morality of us as believers, because it makes us certain of our accountability to the higher power, to the Almighty Allah subhanahu wa ta'ala. We come to appreciate that it's not just, I know that Allah is there, I know that He sent us our Nabi Muhammad sallallahu alayhi wa sallam, but it gives us something greater. It gives us the certainty that yes, the reward that has been promised is true. And sadly, for some, the punishment that is deserved will also be a reality and true. Al-yaqeen is something that Allah subhanahu wa ta'ala has established in the Quran in different levels. There's ilm al-yaqeen, there is the knowledge that leads to certainty, things that we know that can make us certain about Allah. And yaqeen, the certainty, is something that is witnessed to. And it's something that is known because we have seen its reality in our life. And I want you to understand that for many of us as Muslims, the reasons we are finding it difficult at times to be complete in our relationship with Allah is not that we don't know enough about Allah, or that we haven't heard enough about Allah and His Messenger sallallahu alaihi wasallam, or we are not familiar with verses of the Quran or particular texts and hadith of the Prophet sallallahu alaihi wasallam, or that the answers to our questions haven't been answered well. But the reason we're not able to translate our knowledge into practice is the issue of certainty. So the person who lays in bed at 5:30 in the morning, when they should rise and wake up to answer the call of Hayya ala salah, Hayya ala al-falah, as-salatu khayrun min an-nawm. Prayers are more significant, more important, better for you in your life, in your existence, now and in the next life, than the sleep that you're going to have for this 1 hour that's left in your sleep. That the reason we're unable to push off us our blankets is because certainty. It's not that we don't know the obligation of the prayer. It's that at times in our heart, there's this doubt that Allah will hold us accountable. That there might be this entrance of the statement of the shaitan in our heart that makes us believe that Allah subhanahu wa ta'ala will be forgiving, even though He has warned us of being of those who is going to take us to task. At the same time, it might be that in our hearts, yes, I believe in Jannah, but you know, there's this lingering doubt that remains in there. And therefore, I wish to speak to myself and you honestly through a dictate of the Prophet Muhammad ﷺ, that he received it in the Quran as a way of mentoring him and the Sahaba Ridwanullahi alayhim, about how to consolidate faith, how to achieve iman, how to increase yaqeen in Allah. And that is in a very simple way. First and foremost is that when there is a doubt that has crept in our heart in the form of a question, that we ask the people of knowledge. And Allah tells us in the Quran, فَاسْأَلُوا أَهْلَ الذِّكْرِ إِن كُنْتُمْ لَا تَعْلَمُونَ. Ask the learned if you are not aware of the answer to the question, if you do not have knowledge about a particular issue. You see this as being a constant habit of the elite of the prophets of Allah. So I want you to consider in Surah Al-Baqarah, Allah subhanahu wa ta'ala tells us about Ibrahim alayhi salam. Who's Ibrahim? Ibrahim, he is referred to by Allah in the Quran as the one who became the best friend of Allah. He took Allah as his best friend, so Allah took him. وَاتَّخَذَ اللَّهُ Ibrahim Khalila. Allah allowed Ibrahim to become an intimate friend of his. Ibrahim was aware of Allah. وَكَذَلِكَ نُرِي إِبْرَاهِيمَ مَلَكُوتَ السَّمَوَاتِ وَالْأَرْضِ. Allah says, I allowed Ibrahim to see the realities and the dominion and the majesty of the heavens and the earth. Ibrahim was able to witness so much that gave him knowledge of God. But there comes that point, even amongst the elite, where they demonstrate, Allah uses them to demonstrate to us the importance of asking a question. Now, this isn't a sign when you ask a question like this that you are lacking in faith. Hasha wa kalla, that Ibrahim alayhi salam doesn't have in his heart certainty. But I want you to see the way the question is phrased and how Allah's response is it
as being a lesson for you and I to pursue knowledge of things that at times, if we were to leave them, they would undermine our yaqeen, undermine our certainty in Allah, undermine our knowledge in Allah. Allah subhanahu wa ta'ala quotes Ibrahim by saying, وَإِذْ قَالَ إِبْرَاهِيمُ رَبِّ أَرِنِي كَيْفَ تُحْيِي الْمَوْتَى. Ibrahim says, oh my Lord, show me how you will bring the dead to life. قَالَ أَوَلَمْ تُؤْمِنْ. Allah says, Ibrahim, is it because you lack faith? Is it because you're uncertain? Is it because you don't believe in me completely? قَالَ بَلَا وَلَكِنْ لِيَطْمَئِنَّ قَلْبِي. My Lord, I do believe in you with certainty. I do have iman that is complete in you in Allah. But I want my heart to have no agitation. I want my heart to be tranquil with tumanina, with completion. So Allah subhanahu wa ta'ala doesn't respond by saying, well, since you believe and you've admitted you believe, then wait until the day of judgment. Why do you need to see how I will bring the dead to life? Allah rather indulges Ibrahim and says, Ya Ibrahim, take, خُذْ أَرْبَعَةً مِنَ الطَّيْرِ فَصُرْهُنَّ إِلَيْكَ. Take four different types of birds, shapes, sizes, feathers, colors, and slice them up, dice them into fine, mix them into different categories. وَاجْعَلْ عَلَى كُلِّ جَبَلٍ مِّنْهُنَّ جُزْءًا. 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And then call them to you. They will come to you. Put and manufactured back into each other. وَعْلَمْ أَنَّ اللَّهَ. And know that Allah is the one who is all-knowing, the one who is all-wise, the one who is almighty, subhanahu wa ta'ala. Musa alayhi salam. Could you imagine Moses alayhi salam? He speaks to Allah directly. وَكَلَّمَ اللَّهُ مُوسَى تَكْلِيمًا. Allah speaks to Musa and Musa responds to Allah. Musa stands on the mountain, Turi Sayna, and he says, Rabbi arini anzur ilayk, in Surah

0: why it's important for our families, our children, for ourselves, that we don't just hear the text, but we also seek to understand as much of it as we can. There will be certain things that we will not be able to understand. And there are certain things that we simply have to say, سَمِعْنَا وَأَطَعْنَا. But for a vast majority of aspects in our life, we should come to a point where we ask questions and seek their answers. Allah says, look to the mountain over there at the great distance, that massive structure, يَا مُوسَى. فَإِنِ اسْتَقَرَّ مَكَانَهُ فَسَوْفَ تَرَانِي. 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When Allah allowed some of His majesty, some of His beauty, some of His countenance to become known to that mountain, an iota of the majesty of Allah became unveiled to that mountain, it was destroyed from the blessedness of Allah. It came to an end, and it turned into pulverized dust. وَخَرَّ مُوسَى صَعِقًا. And from that sight and experience, Moses fell down to unconsciousness and death. Allah brought him back. And Moses came to know that this is an unreal expectation. Isa alayhi salam asked Allah on behalf of the Hawariyin, people who believe in Allah, bring down a table spread, Surah Al-Ma'idah, the fifth chapter of the Quran, that we can eat from the fruits of Jannah, from the food of Jannah. نُرِيدُ أَن نَأْكُلَ مِنْهَا وَتَطْمَئِنَّ قُلُوبُنَا. We want to eat from it so that our hearts are at ease. Everything you have said, we believe in it, but we want one more sign. And Allah subhanahu wa ta'ala says, إِنِّي مُنَزِّلُهَا عَلَيْكُمْ. I will bring it down to you, and the one who eats of it and disbelieves in me, I will punish them in a way that they will never be punished amongst mankind. Let us be from those who seek to build our certainty in Allah by asking the people of knowledge, by not allowing our questions to remain unanswered, by approaching our children and giving them an opportunity. And I hope that this is a function that I and many of the people of influence and knowledge within our communities can seek to address it. This is one of the reasons that we seek to hold these kind of summits and meetings, even if it's virtually behind your screen today, to increase our iman, our children's iman. And may Allah subhanahu wa ta'ala consolidate our faith, give us knowledge, but also increase our certainty by being able to engage with that knowledge with the premise of sami'na wa ata'na. We hear and we obey. Subhanaka rabbana ma a'abadnaka haqqa ibadatik. Allah, we always acknowledge that you are the most mighty and you are the most complete, and we will never worship you as you deserve to be worshipped. May Allah subhanahu wa ta'ala increase our yaqeen in heart and give us knowledge that is practiced. Wa salli Allahumma wa sallim wa zid wa barik ala sayyidina wa habibina wa nabiyyina Muhammad, your brother Yahya Ibrahim. Wassalamu alaikum wa rahmatullahi wa barakatuh.
1: Yeah, the difference.

0: If you've just tuned in, assalamu alaikum wa rahmatullahi wa barakatuh, and a very good evening and welcome to Evening Insights. I'm your host, Lamise May, and I'll be keeping you company up until just before 8 o'clock. The time is now just after Maghrib, and we get revved up with Brandon Jacobs. Now, if you tuned in last week, he found himself in Port Elizabeth, and although he wanted to be in studio, I wanted to be on the track with him. So today, plenty happening on the motoring front this week. From another action-packed round of the GR Cup to getting behind the wheel of the Mercedes-Benz GLC 220D. And then there's the electric side of things, with Chery preparing to showcase its Q at the waterfront on Wednesday, with affordability being big part of the conversation. So I look forward to hearing more about that. But for now, let's unpack and get in touch with Brandon Jacobs. Brandon, a very good evening to you. And I heard a little birdie told me something, but I think I'm going to let you, you know, not, you get excited and tell me too. How are you doing? How are you feeling?
1: Good evening, Limbies. I'm feeling liquor. And you, how are you?
0: Oh, no, I'm excited. When I heard the news, I was in a meeting this morning, and I'm like, what? Okay, that's so awesome. I can't wait to speak to you tonight. So... So tell us about the actual race that happened this Saturday, because when we spoke, you just came off the practice run and we were talking about what your mindset would be like and all of those things. So now it's like after. Share with us the feelings, the everything.
1: So I was actually placed second overall after the race, which is quite a good achievement.
0: Of course.
1: Came second in the first race one, and then third place in race two. But then the overall time placed me second. So my best result yet on the racetrack, and with only my third round of racing, so that's quite good.
0: Okay, fantastic. And I mean, the experience must have been like, wow.
1: No, it was liquor, it was liquor.
0: Mm. Okay, I'm going to get Hamid because he told me you came first.
1: not first.
0: I'm so glad I didn't run with that.
1: It's still a long way to get there.
0: But I mean, it's been your first one, isn't it?
1: Yes, this is my first round of racing.
0: Right.
1: And
0: that also means, sorry to break you, that also means that now you've got something to look forward to. Should it be that you do this again?
1: 100%.
0: Okay, I love it. Are you back in Cape Town?
1: Yes, I am.
0: Okay, cool. So what's your week been like? I mean, now round five come and gone. We placed ourselves. We look forward to the next best thing.
1: So I've been testing the Mercedes-Benz GLC 220D this week. And then, like you said, I also attended... It was like a preview. It wasn't really a launch. It was a preview drive experience of the Chery Q.
0: Okay.
1: Chery's new all-electric crossover track car, which is quite cool. It's quite a nice car, yeah.
0: Okay, well, that sounds interesting. You know me, when we talk about cars, I like looking up images. So
1: Chery Q. Yes.
0: Okay, I see like Chery QQs also, so I take it, it looks very spacey, like spaceship.
1: The Chery QQ is the older model, and then the new is the new latest all-electric model now.
0: What is that? I mean, like, we spoke about hybrid before, right? Now, a car that is all electric, and you're thinking you have to go and park it and plug it in so it can charge. What? I mean, it just sounds like I would rather want the hybrid versus a all electric car. But now, what can you tell us about this? Why would this be something even to consider?
1: It's one of the most affordable electric cars on the market. Together with other rivals, of course. The entry-level model is 350,000 Rand. And with that, you get in a 42.7 kilowatt-hour battery, which can give you a range of like around 400 to 350 kilometers driving, which is quite a lot if you think about it. And then in terms of power, the electric motor produces 90 kilowatts and 115 newton meters of torque, and it's rear wheel driven. So it's quite a nifty little car. It's quite quick. I think that it's a cool car for like a city like Cape Town, because you're not doing a lot of driving, not to stop and starting, and when you're using the brakes of the car, it sort of recharges the battery slightly. It's quite cool. It's a cool car. I'm sure you like what it looks like as well. It's very attractive.
0: Okay, I think I'll hop on to Chiri and go and have a look if they've got that particular one as well. Because, I mean, I know somebody who works that side. And he hasn't actually said anything about the new Chiri. Is it in dealerships already?
1: It should be available from September, so it hasn't been launched. It was like a preview launch for, like, exclusive for us.
0: Of course. Okay, so what? GLC 220D?
1: Yes, a Mercedes-Benz. It's like a mid-sized SUV. It's basically like a C-Class, but the SUV version of like a C-Class. So it's based on a C-Class, but an SUV. It has a 2-liter turbocharged diesel engine with mild hybrid. So quite similar to what you said, you prefer the hybrid version. This car is sort of a hybrid, but it's a mild hybrid. So it sort of has like a small little electric motor within the engine that assists the engine. Like when coasting. So basically when your foot's off the pedal and the engine is just basically like idling, so to say, that little motor, electric motor, is the thing that keeps the engine idling instead of the like burning fuel. So that's what makes the mild hybrid system. And it helps with fuel economy and it helps with like performance, because it's like always in that power rev in the torque band. It's a lovely car. There's quite a lot of features on the inside. It's modern, it's premium, it's very luxurious. One of the standard features is like the ambient lighting on the inside. It's quite modern and looking very nice, very attractive.
0: Okay, I see here that it's got like the coupe, unless that's like you get your SUV and you have your coupe.
1: That's correct, yes. So I had the SUV model. I've really driven the coupe, but it's basically just styling. Different styling, yeah.
0: Okay, and preference between the two? I mean, I like SUVs because you're sitting a little bit higher and for safety, again, as I say. And the coupe, I guess, looks just more like for the stylish.
1: More for styling, yes, that's correct. The coupe sort of compromises that rear headroom because of the chopped roof line, so don't have that much space at the rear, but it's almost now more stylish.
0: Manual, yeah. Automatic?
1: Automatic 9-speed dual clutch transmission.
0: All the lazy people, yes.
1: Yes. But this is a luxurious car. You want something with a good automatic transmission in this car. It's proper.
0: Right.
1: But it goes up against stiff competition in the form of the BMW X3, the Audi Q5. Maybe the Volvo XC60 as well, but that's a plug-in hybrid. There's no diesel model. And then there's like the Tiguan that has a diesel model, the Tucson. But those are not luxury cars like this. It's sort of up there with the premium. And then obviously also there's Chinese offerings.
0: So what are you looking at in comparison to price range?
1: So this model, the model that I was driving, cost just under 1.2 million rand.
0: Dai is a huise geld.
1: And Mercedes have dropped the price on the beginning. They cut it by like 50,000 rand. Wow. So, and it's still quite expensive. I think it's still one of the more expensive models out of the range.
0: So, like, my next question, and the reason I ask about comparison and price is because you're getting vehicles that are now in a price bracket that doesn't seem as high as what it used to be as car vehicle prices, especially luxury vehicles. Now, you know, you'd think, like, why are they bringing out a model and it's less? I mean, just like you said, they cut 50,000. I mean, like, why are they doing that? Are they using cheaper parts, or, you know, what changed from back then? Are they realizing that people, even though they might want a luxury car, but they're still not going to go for it because it's out of the affordability range?
1: So one of the methods that they use is that they sort of make a cookie cutter model of the car. So before, you would be able to have more options on the car.
0: I see.
1: Like, you could choose between having a sunroof and a type of screen and this kind of seat. So now they sort of narrow that down so that they can reduce pricing.
0: Okay, makes sense.
1: They do that. And then also they can bring the pricing down. I think they're making a lot of money. And then now with the Chinese onslaught with all the vehicles, everybody's being show, they are bringing their price down a bit because they're struggling with sales. Mercedes-Benz is one of the brands that are really struggling with sales.
0: I mean, I think I've personally experienced that cookie cutter that you're talking about, because when I stepped into one of the vehicles I bought, it was the Renault, and I'm like, it doesn't have this and it doesn't have that, and I'm like, no. And I'm like, now I'm stuck with this car. So, okay. But I appreciate that experience that I had, because now when I do purchase the next vehicle, I know what I'm looking for versus, and you know what? Yes, that's also why I asked about the affordability and the comparison and what's less, because first check all those things that you were used to. And when you're looking at purchasing your next vehicle, does it have that, or why doesn't it have that? And then you basically work your way around picking the best vehicle. I had a vehicle in mind, and then someone said, no, Lamise, you know what? Do your research first. Go and test drive a couple of vehicles. Don't just stick to one decision, or that's a brand that I enjoy and I like, so I'm going to stick to it. You know, explore the others, because they are... because it's competition, so you might just find you'll be surprised with a different vehicle that you didn't even think about.
1: Yes, that's correct. Always go and test. It's vital.
0: Okay, so of course, doing the testing, or at least when it comes to reviewing, you know, you kind of do this for us already. And if anybody needed a Q&A happening, they could find this on your social media.
1: That's correct, yes.
0: Okay, perfect. So just give us that information again so people know. And we can actually go and see which vehicles you have test driven, what reviews they are. Maybe you surprise them with a brand as well, like me, you know. Keep your options open.
1: Yeah, so I've just actually posted the video of the Chery Q, the preview drive impressions that I had in the week. That's up on the YouTube channel. It's called Snap Change Media Car Reviews. You can check it out there.
0: Okay, perfect. Now, I've heard people talking about EV, and I didn't have the liberty to go and look up, you know, EV. What's EV all about?
1: Electric vehicle. That's what it is. EV.
0: Right. And now so let's quickly just get into charging your vehicle. Apparently, there are minimal stations available, but when you're looking at these electric vehicles coming out, shouldn't it be more available or more out there at different spots? And or could you have this in your garage?
1: Well, there should be more spots, but I feel like the main spot is going to be at your house, because that would obviously be the cheapest. Because if you're going to charge somewhere else, it's not like you're just going to charge. They're just going to charge you what Eskom is charging them. They're going to put their bit on so that they could make some money. If you're going to charge at home, you're just paying the electricity at home, the bill. If you're lucky or smart enough, you know, like a solar panel with a battery. So they have to charge that, and that way you're just getting sort of free energy from the sun.
0: Yes.
1: So that would be the ideal situation, is to charge at home. overnight and just leave a charge on there. So with your purchase with the Cherry Q and with most vehicles nowadays, you'll get a wallbox charger 3 with your purchase, and that would allow you to charge up to 7 kilowatts, which is decent. That's a lot more than the 2 kilowatts that you would be charging if you plug it directly into a wall, like just into the socket at home.
0: Mm-hmm.
1: But then if you do go out to a faster charger that you'll find at a mall or at a dealership, it can go up to 150 kilowatts or 70 kilowatts. Charge a whole lot faster. But like I said, they'd obviously charge you a lot more. We're at home, I think, what does the unit cost? Like 4 rand 50 or 3 rand 50, somewhere around there. So a unit is basically a kilowatt hour. And depending on your battery size, like for instance, this car that we're talking about now, the Cherry Q, has a 42.7 kilowatt hour battery. So can do the math. What you'd pay for a unit, which is 1 kilowatt hour times the 42. So let's just do that calculation quickly.
0: Never had I ever thought we're going to have a conversation like this. Go plug in your car.
1: Let me just check.
0: Wow. Share your thoughts with us. 0786101112. What are your thoughts on the Cherry Q having to charge your vehicle? And because the only thought I'm thinking right now is, so what happens when you are on a long road? Okay, yes, you're going to carry your battery with you. But imagine you're on the long road and your battery runs down. It's not like the charger of your phone. You're just going to conveniently plug in and move along or have, I guess that's the next best thing, that having a power bank. Yes.
1: But that's the thing. When you buy this car, you're obviously a bit more conscious than well, I won't say the next person, you just being conscious about your purchase.
0: Mm.
1: So it's something to go finding an halal restaurant. You're not just going to go out and be like, oh, there should be an halal restaurant. Mm. You're going to do due diligence.
0: Yes.
1: Because that's the lifestyle you want to live. So if you want this car, obviously there's limitations together with there's going to be pros and cons. And unfortunately, at the moment, there's not as much charging stations. Although they are like along the garden route, I know there's enough charging stations. And I'm sure there's also, I know there's enough charging stations along the road to Johannesburg. But you'd obviously just have to plan. It's going to be a lot more risky as well.
0: Mm. Yeah, very interesting. I'd love to see this Cherry Q on the road and see those who said, I'm opting for a complete electric vehicle and I'm happy to park my car off and charge. Because we had the conversation with a hybrid, you could park off, have a cup of coffee. If you're going for a meeting, you could always meet there at this particular point and, of course, keep your vehicle charged. I think that's a quite interesting conversation when it comes to electric vehicles, just electric vehicles. So before we wrap up, Brandon, any other exciting things that we can look forward to?
1: There's quite a few events coming up in the future. There's a new BMW iX3 launch that's coming up. I think it's next week or the week after. I think the 3rd of September, so that's in 2 weeks' time. It's quite an important vehicle for BMW. It's the iX3, the fully electric SUV. So, looking forward to that launch.
0: Okay, I see that. I see that as well. And of course, it looks like they're keeping the same look and feel, with the emblem and the dash in that particular set as well. So, okay, you also have to keep your look of your vehicle so people can identify and say, okay, because some cars are looking quite the same. And then you'd be surprised to see, oh my word, that's an Audi, or oh, that's actually a VW.
1: Yep.
0: Yeah, I've seen the look of a Porsche, but it was a VW. So, the design of vehicles, keeping to what we know them to be, we know when people cross and then it's not nice for us knowing that, you think it's a luxury, but then it's not, and yeah. But Brandon, thank you so much for your time. It's been an absolute pleasure chatting to you. from the racetrack back to Cape Town, talking about electric vehicles and calculating units. That's great.
1: I was about to calculate that unit. So I want to hear it.
0: Yeah. I thought, no, let me save you. Because when it comes to calculating units per rand and how much you get, my brother is a fundi at that. He'll tell you to the T what you would get. So I thought I'm going to leave with that. Let me not have you do that as well. Thanks so much. It's always great chatting to you and hearing about what's happening on the road and all these vehicles that you get to drive and present to us as well. You know, something that we can also look out for or consider about. Just consider, yeah. So we'll check. We'll follow you on your YouTube channel, Snap Change Media. You said something else.
1: Car reviews.
0: Okay, perfect. I love it. Thank you so much for your time. Have a blessed evening and a great weekend until we chat again.
1: Thanks, Lemise.
0: Okay, bye.
1: Bye.
0: Perfect. And that concludes our second hour of Evening Insight. Time right now for the news coming up at 7. It follows Kira and our Ishai Adhan is at 19:32. 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We're going to be chatting to a young South African woman who has quietly made history, and I look forward to chatting to her. 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
6: Assalamu alaikum and good evening. I am Hadija Davids with the day's news roundup. The Department of Higher Education and Training is expected to hold another meeting to help resolve the ongoing standoff between Cape Peninsula University of Technology students and management. However, no date has yet been set for the next round of talks. The first engagement on Thursday ended without an agreement after departmental representatives met separately with both parties. The deadlock follows student protests that began last week. An act of arson at the CPU UT Belleville campus saw the institution suspending its academic program and ordered the evacuation of student residences. CPUT spokesperson Naren Kansley says that the temporary closure of the campuses was meant to relieve the pressure and tensions at the university.
7: And then for those who've stayed, there was an expectation that there would be some violent eviction at 4 o'clock earlier this week, which was the deadline that we'd set. And it was never our intention to do that. We have achieved our aim. We view it as a success, which is that the tensions, the violence immediately stopped, and it has stopped since then. So,
6: CPUT spokesperson Lauren Kansley. Meanwhile, Higher Education Ministry spokesperson Machepu Sidat says that discussions will continue until calm is restored on campus. Sidat says that the latest meeting was only the first step in the mediation process. A Radio 786 caught up with the Secretary General of the CPUT Central Student Representative Council, Ababalwe Baginso, on why there was a split meeting.
8: Us as the SRC, we had agreed that we're not going to attend a meeting whereby there's no agenda. We don't know who's there and what is the premise of us to be invited to a meeting outside of campus in the midst of any protest happening on campus. It will be like us as the SRC are running away from the real issues and the management is afraid to face the issues. And if ever the HET was really coming to salvage the situation or to try and intervene, why they are calling this meeting in a hotel far away from where the issue is happening? So when we arrive at the meeting, we say that we are not comfortable to raise these issues in front of the management because we know how they will portray whatever we are saying. So we made it very clear to the management that our concerns are as follows. And the only time we will have proper engagement is when students are included in every engagement that we had. So it is a wrong narrative to say that we've never went to the meeting.
6: Secretary General of the CPUT Central Student Representative Council, Ababalwe Baginso. The reinstated board of the National Student Financial Aid Scheme has acknowledged the public protector's findings into irregular funding. The report revealed that more than 40,000 students were improperly funded, costing the scheme about 5.1 billion rand across 76 institutions. The board says it was appointed after the SIU investigation exposed these irregularities. Executives have distanced themselves from some of the findings, but have promised to hold those responsible to account and to fix weaknesses in the system. More than 2 billion rand has already been recovered, and the board has committed to meeting the public protector to present a turnaround strategy. The public protector's report follows several financial crises faced by the student financial aid scheme, with the latest being the massive 15 billion rand funding shortfall, high-level governance instability, and widespread delivery failures. These issues have affected hundreds of thousands of students across 26 public universities and various TVET colleges. Santaco says the latest taxi violence in Cape Town is linked to an unresolved dispute on the Somerset West route. The umbrella taxi body says the tensions between rival associations have resurfaced in recent weeks. Two men were shot and killed yesterday in a suspected taxi-related attack. Later that evening, another man was killed and two others were wounded in a separate shooting. It's understood that the victims were affiliated with rival taxi associations Kata and Godeta. The dispute centers on the route serving commuters between Khayelitsha, Mfuleni and Somerset West. Violence along the route previously led to its closure by the Western Cape government. The route was suspended for 30 days in September last year following the deadly clashes. A meeting aimed at finding a lasting solution is expected to take place on Sunday. Police are offering rewards for information that could help arrest suspects linked to three separate fatal shootings in Cape Town. The attacks in Guguletu, Langa and Khayelitsha claimed a total of 11 lives over the Women's Day weekend. The police are offering a cash reward of up to 100,000 rand for information in each case. Police spokesperson Sergeant Wesley Twigg says the reward is aimed at securing arrests and convictions. On August 9th, three people were shot and killed in the Barcelona informal settlement in Guguletu. A day earlier, five people were gunned down in Mandela Street in Langa. In a separate incident on August 8th, three men were shot and killed in Lingaletu West TR block area. The panel of independent conveners and electoral officers overseeing the election of the new Mowbray Muslim Cemetery Board found that there was not enough time to vet all the candidates standing for the 11 positions. This is according to the panel's chair, Attorney Ikshan Higgins. He was speaking as all 53 eligible nominees will appear on the ballot for the board's 11 available seats. The election features a mix of prominent community figures, former board members, senior MJC office bearers, and even the applicant who scored challenge initiated the process. Higgins says that there would not have been enough time to interview the candidates to create a shortlist. Instead, they've placed the onus of choosing from the 53 candidates on the voting public.
9: Then when we realized there's only 50 odd people, so we might as well just put everybody on the list. And the public, the Muslim public of let's call it Western Cape, they will have to decide who's the 11 people that will serve on that board. So the panel took themselves out of that process. And we approached the court with an explanation that there's very worthy candidates on that list that could potentially be prejudiced by not being on that shortlist. So that is why we put everybody on the shortlist.
6: Panel of independent conveners and electoral officers, Chairperson Ikshan Higgins. The panel is overseeing the election of the new Mowbray Muslim Cemetery Board, and the Sovereign Court ordered that it updates its constitution and compelled it to set up a new board to oversee the running of the cemetery. Higgins was speaking as the vote takes place this weekend at the Castle of Good Hope. The Madlanga Commission has heard that suspended Member of Parliament Fidel Adams withheld information during a meeting with the Investigating Directorate Against Corruption, or IDAC, in January 2025. Evidence presented at the Commission includes portions of a recording from that meeting. The recordings were played despite Adams's objection after reviewing the material last night. Adams has confirmed travelling to the Orlando Police Station in 2024 to open criminal cases against senior crime intelligence officers. He says that he was assisted by a man known as Alvis, who is alleged to be Pram Mohotsi's handler. The man is also said to have links to General Firdaus Khan. However, the commission heard that Adams gave a different account during his earlier meeting with IDAC officials. In that interview, Adams denied having any connections at the Orlando Police Station. Commission evidence suggests that those denials were inaccurate. Meanwhile, Adams has also revealed several key points in how IDAC had handled the documents he had received alleging irregular conduct amongst the high-ranking officials at Crime Intelligence. These include that Chief IDAC Investigator Dylan Perumal had contacted him after he provided supplementary statements about his Crime Intelligence accusations and said that then IDAC head Andrea Johnson was not happy with what he had supplied. Perumal allegedly told Adams that Johnson wanted more meat on them. Adams says he agreed to Perumal coming to his house to type up additional statements. He says Johnson was talking to Perumal throughout this process at his home. Adams says he recognized Johnson's voice even though the phone was not on speaker. And he also told the commission that his statement was dated retrospectively to the same date that the supplementary statements were taken. This is the exchange between Adams and co-commissioner advocate Sandile Komalo.
10: Before this committee now, before this commission, you have subheadings where you're saying, I'm going to deal with the issue of the affidavits and some of the things that Advocate Ramsemi has said. Why do you not mention that Perumal came to your house? And while he was at your house, he was speaking to Advocate Johnson. And in that discussion, they wanted your affidavits to be changed. Why did you not mention that?
11: At that time, Commissioner, I had not yet seen these. And I had laid the charge, the case, against Perumal and IDAC.
10: Why do you not mention that there was something happened on the 6th of January 2025 rather? And now that I think about it, I didn't think about it then, but now that I think about it, it was unusual because after I had prepared A1 affidavits, they came to my house late at night and they said the affidavits have to be changed. Why did you not mention that?
11: Commissioner, to me it was a case of we're going to do the affidavit better, we're going to break it into four pieces, and that was it. It was only after what I saw here, and I laid a charge, and the reason I don't address it in my affidavit was because I wasn't going to comment on the issue because it's under investigation until Commissioner Madlanga cleared it up for me that, no, we're going to speak about this.
10: You know, Commissioner Baloyi used the word, and she said machinations.
6: That was the exchange between NTC leader Fidel Adams and Madlanga co-commissioner advocate Sandile Komalo. South Africa and Zimbabwe have reaffirmed their commitment to deepening bilateral cooperation. This was done through the signing of several agreements and memoranda of understanding aimed at strengthening collaboration in key areas ranging from agriculture and gender equality to correctional services, diplomacy, arts and culture. The MOUs were signed at the conclusion of the fourth session of the South Africa-Zimbabwe Bi-National Commission in Pretoria. President Cyril Ramaphosa says that they are strengthening their focus in trade discussions, deepening private sector collaboration, boosting cross-border investment and strengthening regional supply chains through platforms like the Bi-National Commission.
12: Zimbabwe is one of our largest trading partners. Over the last 4 years, the value of our bilateral trade has almost doubled. However, there is a significant imbalance in trade between our two countries. South African exports are much more to Zimbabwean imports. Through instruments like the Memorandum of Understanding on Economic Cooperation, we need to work together to narrow this deficit. We must use the opportunities presented by the Africa Continental Free Trade Area to increase the volume and balance the composition of trade between our two countries.
6: President Cyril Ramaphosa. South Africa remains Zimbabwe's largest trading partner, with bilateral trading running into billions of rands annually. That's it for some of the main news stories of the day on Radio 786. The news team will be back with more tomorrow morning at 8.
5: 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Weather.
6: A partly cloudy day is expected, with a northwesterly wind reaching speeds of up to 16 kilometers per hour. Temperatures should range from 13 to 16 degrees.
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0: You're tuned in to Radio 786 100.4 FM. It is Evening Insight with myself, Lamise Meyer, keeping you company in the last hour of the evening. And so this Women's Month, we're celebrating a young South African woman who has quite literally made history. Delisha Davids, an academic and lecturer at Stellenbosch University, has become the first South African academic selected for the prestigious Einstein Fellowship. It's an incredible achievement, and behind the headline is a story of curiosity, hard work, and taking chances, and also believing that your ideas can make an impact. Tonight on Chat Room, we speak to Delisha about the journey that brought her here and what this moment means for young people watching her story. Delisha, a very good evening to you.
1: Hi, Lamise. Thanks for having me.
0: Oh, it's a great pleasure. I mean, when I read Fellowship, right, I'm thinking, I've been watching a lot of Grey's Anatomy, right? And the only fellowship I know is in medical. So finding out that, you know, where you come from, grassroots, it sounds so not only overwhelming, but what an auspicious moment for you.
1: Absolutely. Look, I mean, I suppose it has similarities to a Grey's Anatomy. I just don't have to cut people open, you know. So. Yeah, it's definitely, I think it's, I've been saying, it's really overwhelming. I think when I pack my bags to leave to Germany and I actually open the doors of the cottage, I'm going to really feel like, okay, it's now the moment. But yeah, looking forward to it. I have a long way to go in terms of planning for the project. But yes, it really is. It is an incredible honor and a privilege.
0: So I'd like to know, you know, before we get into what this all entails for you, I want to know, where were you when you got the call that you have been selected?
1: Yes, actually, funny story. So when you are shortlisted for the fellowship, you are invited for an online interview. And so I got the news on the same day as the interview. So at least there wasn't a lot of time between, you know, the actual interview, which was with a panel of 20 experts in their own fields. Oh. It was very intimidating. I was actually at my house. I had my youngest siblings with me. And it was such a pinch me moment. It was really special to be able to share it with them. So they heard from the other side of the screen, what was going on. Yeah. So yeah, I was actually at home, just, you know, trying to also breathe in from the day of the interview and just really, yeah, try taking it in.
0: Well, an academic yourself, yes, sitting in a room of 28 people, I can only imagine the tension or the pressure or the anxiety and all the, basically all the emotions that you could possibly be feeling. But more so when you heard the news, how did everybody have to compose themselves? You know, not shouting or saying like, oh, you're celebrating.
1: No, that's true. So look, my baby sister Chloe, she was sort of doing a little happy dance in the background, and my baby brother Clyde, the two of them are twins. He's just genuinely composed. He's a teenage boy, so he was okay. But I definitely sat there with tears sort of streaming down my eyes, and I tried to compose myself because I'm trying to be like a serious person, you know, with all of these other academics on the other side of the screen. But it was definitely an emotional moment. And the moment that I, you know, when they said goodbye, I really had a big cry first, and then we did the whole hug thing. And I called my other sister immediately and then shared the news with some of the people that were supporting me on the way.
0: Oh, that is so awesome. So tell us, I mean, what is the Einstein Fellowship?
1: Yes, so the fellowship is given to a young person under the age of 35 who really is just sort of dreaming up a project that is ambitious in its scope, very different from the work that you've done. And you really just need an undergraduate degree. You don't have to, you know, have done a master's or even pursuing a PhD. So they're really looking for people who think outside of the box, and for people who take on projects that are, not your mainstream kind of thing. People in the past have, you know, there have been historians that want to, you know, write a novel that's, you know, science fiction, or, you know, scientists that are now taking a kind of look into the humanities. And so it is to pursue something that's a bit outside of your field.
0: Well, that's great. That's great. I love it. I mean, myself and the and Saeed on Technical, we were talking about where do we actually find these opportunities for our young people? Because it's as if it is hidden, or you need to know who you know in order to say, hey, here's an opportunity. This is what you could do. And you have it at your university. And there are things out there. There are applications. There are opportunities where those people who are innovative and think out of the box, there is something for you. Because I do believe that some people think, no, my dear, it's not going to spark any interest. It's not going to get anywhere. And that's just the negative mindsets that we need to step out of. Because here we have you, Delisha, going to way back in history into Einstein's garden cottage. And you're going to be spending your time there. Share with our listeners what your project is and, you know, just the application process to getting feedback from everybody, and you know what it's all about.
1: Yes. So yeah, maybe I'll answer that with sort of speaking to what you just mentioned about these opportunities. Mm. So the Einstein Fellowship also wasn't something that has always been on my radar. I think I saw it about 3 or 4 years ago for the first time, and then I was like, ooh, what is something that I could dream up that would qualify as a project that would stand a chance, you know? And I honestly didn't even know how big the opportunity was and how many people sort of apply. So this is actually my second time applying. I applied last year and I made it to the shortlist and had the interview, but it didn't work in my favor at the time. And so I think even that is a testament to the process, because I had my project. There was some, they ask you questions in this panel. They call it a jury. So they ask you questions to, clarify some of your ideas. And a lot of the questions really made me think about how I could improve the project for this year. And then I applied again. Mm-hmm. I was, of course, very scared for, another disappointment, but luckily it didn't work out that way. Yes. And so, yeah, I think it's not just a part, rejection and improvement and critique is not just a part of academic life, but it's also a part of just like, the kind of life skills that we need to learn. Mm-hmm. And so I'm very, very grateful that I was able to, pursue this now. But I think what's so wonderful is like now people know about it. Mm-hmm. And so, people that are dreaming it up, please go and apply. You can literally go onto the Einstein Forum's website and you'll see what the process looks like. You submit a 2-page proposal for your project, a bit of a CV, and then a 2 recommendation letters for people who speak to your character, your work, and obviously supporting your project. Mm. So that's the whole process, yes.
0: Okay, well, sounds interesting, and well done for not giving up after, not getting positive feedback the first time, because that's what tends to happen. Mm-hmm. And we're human, mm-hmm. and you had those feelings of, should I give it another go? What if I don't make it? But what if you do? And yeah, you are. And so share with us your project, how it came about. What made you think about this is a project that I would like to do, enhance, expand on? Where does it come? Where does it come from?
1: Yes. So I think what the project came together when my dad passed away. But I think the questions that led up to that had started niggling at me for a while. So I was also a Mandela Rhodes Scholar. They paid for my master's degree and, did some leadership development work there. Mm-hmm. And during one of the workshops that we spoke about in terms of reconciliation, the first kind of question for me came about, who am I really if I don't know who my ancestors are? So I'm not sure about your family, but, I could really only trace back to about my grandparents. And I know who they are and where they came from. Maybe not even all of those stories, but, the further back you go, the less we know about our families. And I began becoming a little bit more, angry about the fact that so much of our history has been erased, right? Mm-hmm. But it also made me question, the sense of like, if I don't know you know, what, where my roots are, and what those values are that have been, you know, given over centuries through generations, you know, can one really imagine where, you know, what's possible in the future? And I really started becoming curious then already. And then a few other things happened. But I think when my dad passed away in 2023, you know, you start looking at pictures differently. I listened to songs that he liked. It made me think about, there was so much of his story that I didn't know about, that I didn't know what questions to ask when he was still alive. And so, I started speaking to other people about, you know, how they experience being able to talk to their parents about the hard stuff that happened in their past. And I think that's the difficult part. So what I'm trying to do with the project is wanting to create opportunities for families to uncover our history, before it's too late in the one sense. So, you know, and I'm talking about like these ordinary people's histories and stories that don't get featured in the public museums. So that's the one leg of it. And then I'm also trying to figure out, what does that look like? Is it through poetry? Is it through music? Is it through, you know, visuals? I just read a quote today of that Albie Sachs said, you know, music, art, poetry has always been part of our resistance. And I think that is a way to get into our history without sort of, you know, going quickly into some of the hurtful things, but not ignoring those. And then on the other level, I'm also then interested to say, okay, if these are the stories of our people, one, what does that contribute to the national narrative around repairing, you know, these kind of racial divides? And then secondly, how does it, what is it that we can learn and that Germany can learn from remembering well and remembering differently? In Germany, they have a very big public sort of, a lot of the history is, you find it in the streets, you know, it's not necessarily inside of institutions. And I think there's something that we can learn about that. But I think there's something also that our histories can tell and can teach other countries, and even this, just this process. So I don't know what I'm going to find, but I think that's the point. One of my supervisors always said, you know, if you already know the answer, then what's the point of doing the project? I'm really, really curious to see what that would look like. And I'm starting small with 10 families, but I'm obviously hoping that it might grow. And if there is interest, which I do think I've received some really interesting offers and invitations throughout this week, then I think it's definitely something that can grow into something much more impactful.
0: Absolutely. Yeah. I mean, I ask the question to any student or young child, what does your daddy do? Or what does your mommy do? And they don't know, because it's just about the communication. That is not, you know, we talk about every other thing, you know, what are you watching on your phone? What are you doing? Yeah, but it's never about those more personal, you know, historical things, because you're going to look back and say, hey, I'm proud of my granny. And I can say that I'm proud of my granny because she had a creche and she was teaching and she was a baker and she loved baking and gardening was a specialty. And these are things that I want to also instill in, whether it is my children or in myself, I'm already doing it. So it's a little bit more than just, this is my mom and my daddy and this is what where we stay. And, you know, those demographics. So just quickly, because I know we've almost running out of time and you've got such a fantastic and interesting story to share. I've gone on and I've seen a little bit of some interviews on, and you know, when you at Stellenbosch University, but where did it all start? Where did your upbringing start? So that people also know that this is a young woman that they're listening to that came from a township, but you know, aspired, went to school, went to university, got those scholarships, those sponsorships, and this is where you are at.
1: So I grew up in Roosendaal in Delft. So depending on where you are, on the Cape Flats. Mm-hmm. And, you know, I always joke and say, you know, my mom didn't allow us to play outside with anyone else because it's obviously not a, you know, it is, I think it's become more dangerous, but that's not the only narrative that we have. Mm-hmm. And so, you know, I've had teachers that have always just spoken life into what it is that we did, you know, from gymnastic coaches that drove us, you know, to competitions, to teachers who instilled a love of literature and, you know, art and poetry. And so, I think I must say this as well. I didn't even know that a university was a thing. I didn't know that it existed. I was reflecting with one of my teachers from primary school the other day, and I said to him, you know, I actually just thought that like teachers were these nice grown-up people that were, you know, just teaching other people's kids stuff. Yes. I don't know that I had a degree. I am the first person in our street to go to university. I think it is definitely one of those things that I hope that part of the story is obviously just to show that it's possible. My parents didn't have the funds to pay for my university degree. I worked hard and got some bursaries, and at some point my dad had to pay for a year because I changed degrees. But I think if I could say one thing is, you know, if one is prepared and an opportunity comes, you have to be able to jump at it. And I think that's been part of the journey. I think there's been a lot of people who I owe so much thanks to in this journey. And I also only feel like it's beginning. I feel like a baby still, but yes. I also realize, you know, I'm becoming, you know, I'm becoming the older person to someone else now. And yes. So it's also my responsibility and our responsibility, our generation's responsibility to open doors for other people. Absolutely. So if anything, I hope that this just perhaps inspires someone to dream up a project and, you know, send it. But whatever your Einstein Fellowship moment is, it's not going to be, not everyone is going to academia, but there is a kind of Einstein Fellowship moment in everyone's life. And I hope that they can identify it and then, you know, go for it full heartedly.
0: Absolutely. Delisha, thank you so much for sharing your story with us. We wish you all of the best and again, well done on receiving this prestigious Einstein Fellowship. And we look forward to following your journey as well.
1: Thanks very much, Lemmy. Have a lovely
0: weekend. You too. Have a great weekend. Bye. And of course, that Delisha Davids, an academic and lecturer at Stellenbosch University, the first South African academic selected for the prestigious Einstein Fellowship. Now, follow her story because she's reminding us that history isn't just made in Berlin or in Ivy League. It can start in Delft, a residence dining hall where everybody's just seated. And here we are celebrating and awarding her this prestigious and you're just celebrating it with her. Stay tuned to Radio 786 100.4 FM. More to follow, but from myself, Lemmy's Meyer, catch you next week, Monday, inshallah. Have a great weekend. Assalamu alaikum wa rahmatullahi wa barakatuh.

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1: Hij hard op en hard op bij Kwartier. Hij hard op de kwart en dan krijg je aansluiten. Je sluit hem, hier kan het drie komen.
2: Assalamu alaikum wa rahmatullahi wa barakatuh, and a very good evening and a warm welcome to this evening's Friday Night Sports Desk. I'm your host, MG, and I'm co-hosted this evening by Riaz. Riaz, how are you doing this evening?
3: Assalamu alaikum, MG. Very well, alhamdulillah. Yourself, you are?
2: Good, good, good. So the warm weather is coming in and you smiling?
3: Of course, that's what gets me to smile. I'm a sucker for the warm weather. I struggle in the cold, but yeah, we're getting there slowly.
2: Absolutely awesome. Tonight, we're right in the middle of Derby Week. We've got Curtis Skeer in studio, and there is plenty happening across all sporting codes with the program taking a peek on Saturday. The week got underway with an amazing victory by the Curtis Skeer High School hockey girls. Right here, close to where we are in the studio, Central Hockey Arena, Curtis Skeer faced President High School, and they racked up 9 points to President's 0. Wow, what a score. But tonight is not simply about that 9 goals. It's about everything that happened before that 9 goals. This is about a hockey team that practically started from nothing. Yes, they had to start right from scratch, building its numbers, building its confidence, as well as its skills and their identity. And gradually, through commitment, through dedication, and making sure that the players played as a team, this group developed into a formidable team. We're going to hear the story tonight from the people behind the scenes, as well as the coaches and some of the players. We are joined this evening with Coach Jody Franks, who's the head coach, Rivka Franks, who supports the team as the team's assistant coach, also the administrator. Sometimes I see her running on the field with a first aid kit, also supporting the team if there's any injuries. And then we are going to hear from our captain, Chloe, as well as our Riley, who is actually the daughter of Coach Franks. And we also have Andy Siwe. Now, Andy is a Curtis Skeer multi-sports woman, taking part in athletics, as well as rugby, hockey, and netball, while also being responsible as the touch judge of the first team rugby matches at Curtis Skeer High School. So there's plenty to speak about, Riaz, and it's about time for us to get started.
3: I can't wait. It's going to be a very interesting conversation indeed. I'm very interested to know how it is that this hockey team going to be, as well as the Derby Week in general. Very excited to
2: absolutely
3: to
2: awesome. I think there's about 24 fixtures taking place from 8:30 till 1:30 on Saturday. Wow. It's all happening at Fredenhof and Inversnade at Curtis Skeer High School.

0: I just want to touch on a little bit of things that are happening this weekend in the world of sport. And that is, of course, the greatest rivalry starts tomorrow, the rugby between the Springboks and New Zealand, the All Blacks. And it's the first test match in a tour that the All Blacks are doing here in South Africa and also in Baltimore. But yeah, the first one starts tomorrow. It's at 5 p.m. and it's a massive game. It's two of the best teams in rugby, and they're the face of tomorrow at Ellis Park. So it's going to be a massive game and great to watch as well. And then, of course, there's a small matter of the Premier League starting this evening. And Arsenal play Coventry, the champions of last season. Arsenal play the champions of the Premier of the Championship, and that's Coventry. They start at 9 p.m. this evening, the first game of the Premier League. Tomorrow sees Spurs face Brentford, as well as Nottingham Forest against Leeds, and then Sunday Manchester City will be in action against Bournemouth, as well as Newcastle against Liverpool as well. And Manchester United, they are in action tomorrow as well against Hull. And then there's also the F1, which is back this weekend. It's a sprint weekend, and it's at Zandvoort in the Netherlands. Sprint qualifying was this evening. Tomorrow sees the sprint race and qualifying for the race on Sunday. We'll see if Kimi Antonelli can keep that stronghold on the championship, or if Lewis Hamilton can chase him down.
1: Absolutely awesome. Coach, we're going to start with you this evening. We start from the top. Coach Jody, let's start from the beginning.
2: Good evening, Coach. How are you doing?
1: Absolutely awesome. Absolutely awesome. Girls, thank you for making the time available. Coach, when people see the score, you know, scores were posted, everybody was raving. The principal of Groteskier was out at Central Hockey Arena as well. 9-0 victory. It might capture the hearts and the minds of people, but that's not the beginning of the story. Perhaps take us back to maybe midway last year or the beginning of this year. What was the state of the hockey team?
2: Yeah, again, just evening, Noel. Before we continue, I just want to say it really does feel like summer. My hands are sweating. It's around 37 degrees right now. So the state of hockey at Groteskier, I've always wanted to send my daughter, and she's here tonight, to Groteskier, because I've known about Groteskier's hockey development that they had, and it was quite strong. You know, we competed against schools like Westerford, which was really strong at the time, and I set my mind to it. She's going there because daddy played hockey. You will play hockey. Yeah. Okay. Luckily for me, my daughter had an interest in hockey, and that made it so much easier. When we started off, I think it was the first match we watched against Pinelands. I went at the time as a parent, just supporting, you know, throwing my 5 cents in where I can. and then one of the parents overheard that I played province many years ago. You can't say it now, but SA Schools as well. And convinced me, you know, just to go try it out and give the coach at that time just a few pointers. And I'm sitting here now, you know, being the coach. So we started off with, I think it was 9 goals when I started there.
0: Wow.
2: Last year, 9 goals. I think the challenge for me was getting that interest to the girls again, you know. Not taking from netball or from the rugby teams, but getting that interest in hockey again. This year we started off the season with around 33 ladies that joined. It's been a real challenge. Firstly, starting from ground up, teaching them what's a stick, you know. Not to chase anybody around, but to play the sport. What's it all about? The basic skills, communication, and that's what I wanted for them at the beginning. You know, I wanted to build a team. There's no I in team. And with MG over there, we had a couple of camps that we did over the weekend period in July last year. We started off, and we really focused on that. You know, what is a team about? What do we want to achieve? What's our goals? You know, what do we want to see? My goal at the time was just getting the numbers for the girls, getting them to enjoy what the sport's about. Yes, every coach wants a win. Every coach wants a win. But what I was looking for is the long term.
0: Yeah.
2: You know, building that team, getting them to understand it, what's it all about. And now we're sitting with a 9-0. I can clearly say that I'm over the moon. You know, I don't like to say the 9-0 all the time because we were there once upon a time.
0: Yeah.
2: But it was them with the dedication –

0: making sure that they were there. Word of mouth, still important. Word of mouth, getting the friends to come over and the parents also, getting them involved. I can say that Grote Ski parents, brilliant, you know. They're absolutely brilliant. Always making sure that they're there to support whichever code it is. We're sitting where we're sitting right now.
1: Mm-hmm. Coach, one of the challenges that we shared at the start of the year was the fact that you wanted to move Grote Ski High School hockey from only playing field hockey, because the facilities allows for field hockey. And your element that you want to move this team in the direction of playing on your turfs and so forth, on Astro. Was that one of the biggest challenges? How did you guys overcome it?
0: Yeah, that was one of the challenges. Look, back in my day, grass was the only thing, right? Yes, when you moved to province, you played on turf, and that was, you know, the big thing to do. It was a challenge for us. We never had turf at Grote Ski, and I wanted to challenge your Westerfords again, you know, all the girls' schools in our surrounding areas as well. But they had an advantage over us, and that was AstroTurf. Taking a girls' side that practices on hockey, on grass and to turf.
2: Completely different.
0: Completely different. Ball travels at a million kilometers away on grass, it bounces and all of those. With myself, my wife, as well as Coach Dean, which is part of the coaching group, we approached Central. We have a couple of our girls playing for Central. So we approached Central. We wanted to build this partnership with Central, getting our girls involved with Central, building their club up, and then also in the interim, allowing our girls to use the turf and actually feel what it's like. Without that, I can tell you now that we'd have still been in the grass league. Or might I just say there's no grass league at the moment. There's only turf league, which makes it a real challenge.
2: Yeah.
0: Challenges for us. Excuse me. So we eventually built that partnership with Central. We do now practice twice a week. We play all our home games there.
2: Uh-huh.
0: Central makes us feel so welcome. They are part of the family, the Grote Ski family, I can really say that. And then everybody, all the parents as well, you know, we make it as if it's our ground, which is really, really nice. So, you know, that was also, it's a big challenge for us. It was getting that facilities firstly. Mm-hmm. But I think before that, MG, was first getting the numbers, right? And then once we had the numbers, we needed to move on to the next step. It was getting the facilities.
1: Absolutely awesome. I mean, and then you see there is actually a team growing.
0: Yeah.
1: You know, from teaching them how to keep a stick, girls going home to ask dad to actually buy a hockey stick, and dad goes, "What is that?" You know, all dad knows perhaps is table tennis. Now the stick becomes a little bit longer.
0: Yeah,
1: you know, and then you start seeing that there is a change in attitude. There's a difference in the excitement that you see on the girls' faces and so forth. And all of a sudden, you start seeing new faces appear because they want to be a part of this environment that is being created by the girls and so on. What was was there a particular match or training session or a moment where you thought, I can see that we are turning a corner now? Does any match or training session stand out for you?
0: Not really. I would like to say at the beginning of this year, because we started off our season very early. I wanted to get us started very early because we got the turf. I was overexcited. I came to MG and I was like, I need turf. You know, we got that sorted. And I think it was the very first session with 33 that came through that I knew that, okay, we have a breakthrough. That's the change that's going to happen. And I think about, if I might also add, the 9-0 victory as well. I was standing on the sideline. I probably said about 6 or 7 words. That's about it. I'm a very vocal coach. My girls know, you know, coaching 17, 18 girls for the first team, it's a big challenge.
2: Yeah.
0: It's a challenge on its own. But let me just tell you, the way they communicated, they're starting to take ownership. If somebody misses the ball, they'll make sure that they get it back. And that's what we wanted from the very beginning, you know, to build the person as well. Yes, the sport is there, but to build the person as well. One day you're going to matriculate. you're going to leave, but what else do I want to get them? And that was one of the things that we were looking at, myself and my wife, when we took this on.
1: Riaz and Coach, so I'm standing on the side of the line, and I hear and I observe Coach with the team, and after each instruction, it's please. And I go, I don't get this from rugby or the coach at soccer, and I'm talking about school level, club level, and so on. And it's not a shout as to telling you what to do, and it's more of a question, like kind of, what do you think? This is my suggestion.
0: Absolutely.
1: Has this been a part of you previously from coaches that you have received? Is this a hockey thing, or is this just the environment that you want to create with this particular team?
0: It's everything. I think it comes from my career. I'm in call center, so I work night shift and then sleep 3-4 hours. I do the hockey. And I do it because of them sitting over there.
2: Yeah.
0: Mm-hmm. So it's always been in me to ask somebody. It's not our time. Yeah. You must do something. Times have changed. We have to adapt. Mm-hmm. And you're going to get more out of somebody by asking them and having that open discussion. Mm-hmm. Ladies, it's not working. What do you think we can do? And I always call it the light bulb moment when you see somebody's eyes, you know, go big. And then I love seeing that. And that's what I get on the field. When you give a suggestion, you ask them something, obviously do it in a respectful manner. And that's what I love about this, ladies, as well. One person speaks, we all listen. You could be a grade 8 that just made the first team, but you have an opinion just as much as the rest of them in the team. And I think we've seen it on by the big brag when Chloe gave the send-off to our matriculants.
1: Absolutely awesome. So 9-0, a result. It didn't happen overnight.
0: Yeah.
1: It was a process that was behind all of it. A lot of that process, it happened away from the spotlight. And that's where we want to turn to now, Riaz. And maybe we want to look behind the scenes as we focus on Rivko Franks.
2: 100%. And I hope you don't mind me saying this, Coach, but often behind the scenes is even more important than for the front lines. Am I right?
0: I'm not going to say anything. It's the most important job. I coach, I go sleep, I hand it over to my wife. So she does, I know, 100%. She does much more than me.
2: So, Rivko, we'll come to you for the next bit. Firstly, congratulations.
3: Thank you.
2: I'm sure that this is an amazing achievement for not just you, but for all of you guys, for the ladies as well. But just focusing on you, you've played an important role behind the scenes throughout this journey. It sounds from what Coach said earlier, you've done, your title is administrator, assistant coach, first aider as well. So you have a lot of hats on. You're also, something that we mustn't forget is that you're also the mother of Riley as well. So, who's part of this group? So, what has your role looked like throughout the season, and what has been happening with you behind the scenes?
3: Well, behind the scenes, I don't just think of myself as Riley's mom.
2: Yeah,
3: I think of myself as every player we have on the field's mom. Behind the scenes, I need to take care of everybody's well-being. I need to make sure everybody's healthy, fit. They've got what they need, you know, from preparing the night before, ice packs, just in case they get hurt on the field and they need those ice packs there or a little DP to be sprayed on them. I need to ensure that they have a little snack available to communicating to their parents. Guys, we need this available for the ladies tomorrow. Can we make this happen? So behind the scenes is tough. I pre-prep for it. In advance, I stress about it, but at the end of the day, I make it work with what we have is, like my husband said, a great group of ladies and parents, both involved, and the school as well, involved in the commitment to our hockey team. And at the end of the day, that's what helps me get through my daily endeavors in trying to make everything work.
2: And how important is that buy-in from the parents for you in your role as administrator and behind the scenes?
3: that's super important for me. I mean, if I didn't have the support of parents, it would be a daunting role. I would need to take on extra priorities. Now, with the parents being involved, they assist us generally with the little things that we might need here and there, like, you know, refilling my medical bag or things like that, making sure we have a little lift club home for the kids that doesn't get where they need to go to, or their parents are not available at that particular time. So without the assistance, it would be way more daunting. But right now, it's awesome. We've got a great bunch of support, and that's what we're looking to hold. We want that support. At the end of the day, that support shows our girls that they've got everything they need to succeed, and that's why they've got Dana's proud with the 9-0 as well.
2: Couldn't have said it better myself. You also, like we were saying, you're also a first aider as well. And how important is it for the ladies to know that there's kind of someone that's they're looking after their safety and well-being as well as their performance?
3: It's incredibly important. They are young players, and they need to know that their well-being comes first. As the backup first aider, I make sure we have medical bags, like I said before, ice packs, basic things we need available every match. But it's not only about injuries, it's also about being someone they can approach when they're not feeling okay or when they need reassurance. Knowing that there's somebody there looking out for them gives the girls confidence. They know that they're not just being seen as a hockey player. We care about them as young women as well. And that's why I say I'm there as a mother figure as well to all of them.
2: And that's super important, right? It's so that their mind can be clear and it's that they feel safe and they're having fun. And that's super important.
3: Exactly. I think it's 100% needed, especially when it comes to girls and their emotions. They need that support. They need that assurance, that reassurance. Without that as well, I mean, we could have been maybe just had a few girls in the group. But now they know they have that support. They don't need to be worried about anything. Everything's already sorted. By the time they go onto that field, everything is sorted for them.
2: Yeah, and I couldn't agree more. And as let's looking at taking it a bit more further, specifically to Riley. So you obviously are Riley's mother. What is it like watching her develop throughout this as a player this season?
3: Obviously, as a mother, seeing your child represent a school is something special. But what made me most proud wasn't necessarily a particular goal or moment in any of our games. It was seeing Riley and the rest of the girls playing as a team, supporting one another and enjoying themselves. Seeing your child grow in confidence, take responsibility and be part of something bigger than themselves, that's something as a parent you can't really put a price on.
2: 100%. And I'm sure there's much more growth to come, and you're going to be enjoying it all the way until eventually we get to herself. And Riley, we're going to come to our next auntie coach.
1: Absolutely awesome. Riley, let's hear from you now as one of our players. When you think back to right at the beginning of the year, what was the atmosphere like within the team?
4: I'd say at the beginning of the year, there was a lot of excitement, but we were really trying to find our rhythm as a team. Most of the people didn't really know each other that well, and we were still trying to work together as one, as a team, and as just more than just teammates, friends. We were trying to understand each other as a whole. Now it feels a little more settled. Everybody's just gotten used to each other. There's no more awkward talks or anything. But we know what to expect from each other. We know that when someone loses their ball, they get it back. They know how to work on the field now.
1: Yeah. Absolutely awesome. What do you think has been the biggest change? Technically, mentally, or just as a group?
4: I'd say the biggest change is mentally, because as a group, we have become more confident, more resilient, and we don't give up as easily. Before, we used to just leave the ball when it went past us. Right now, we run like our lives depend on it, because we know afterwards we're going to have to run if our former father says so.
1: So it's father and not coach?
4: Oh, no. Most of the time it's coach on the field, but right now it's father. But I think we're trusting each other more. We're trusting each other with our passes, with the goals. We are very... as if we're like a family now. That's mm-hmm. what I like to say.
1: And I think that is most probably what stands out the most when I do look at Gerdeskeer High School as a whole, throughout the different sporting codes. It's more family than different sporting codes standing alone. Last night we were present at a pinning ceremony. It mimics a capping ceremony. But we do a pin for each one of the players, and I spoke with the parents and I informed the parents that as opposed to having on the pin first team hockey, it just says first team. So so you represent the school first before you actually go out there to present to represent your particular code. Riley, just back to you.
4: Yes.
1: What is it like for you to have the involvement of your mother as the assistant coach and the administrator, just being there? How is that like for you?
4: Having my mom on the field is like amazing. It's like having a best friend who knows exactly what you need right then and there. I always feel supported. I look to her and she immediately has what I need, like an Energade or like DP. Oh, I need DP so much. or an ice pack. But I love having my mom on the field. She is the best thing there. She's absolutely amazing. And mm-hmm. like she said, she's not only my mom. She is also like the mom to everyone. Everyone always says, oh, your mom's so amazing. She always brings us food and snacks and stuff. Like after school, I'm hungry. And she just packed in like a bunch of food. And I'm a big foodie.
1: I'm moving over from rugby to hockey. No, absolutely awesome. We're going to move to our captain, Chloe Janssen. Chloe, you're the captain of the team. You've had the responsibility not only to lead by example on the field, but also helping to bring this group together throughout what has been a remarkable rebuilding of the year. What has it been like leading this team from where you stand to where you are now? From where you started to where you are now. What has it been like to lead this team?
5: Good evening to everyone. It's been an experience. I never saw myself becoming the captain. But as the season has gone on, I've become more confident and taking the responsibility and seeing how much the team has grown together and really made me proud.
1: I see that badges on your lapel over there. What does leadership actually mean to you?
5: Leadership means to me is to guide and inspire people to work together towards a goal.
1: Mm-hmm. And is it motivating for your teammates, or is it about motivating your teammates?
5: Definitely yes, because there are times where players are not confident enough on the sports field, and you are there to motivate them to say that you can do it and just play the game and don't be scared of what to do. Just enjoy yourself and try to push. Just push yourself on. Keep to do what's best for you.
1: Mm-hmm. Absolutely awesome. I think it speaks a lot about the environment the coach and the coaching team has created, where it is that players support one another. I can tell you, and the girls would be able to testify to this as well, that it's not easy being in a girls' team around 16 years old and so forth. There's a lot of emotions running around, and to keep the team going, growing it from having 3, 4, 5 girls at training to raise it up to 30, that speaks a lot about the environment that is created. As captain, Chloe, have you had to grow alongside the team?
5: Definitely. I think I've grown just as much as the team has. I've learned that leadership isn't about always being the loudest person on the field. It's about staying positive and taking the responsibility and trusting people around you. And also, I learned that you can learn something from other players, because you might not, there was times where I never knew that we could do that. And then I would ask my coach, "Coach, I saw this person doing that. Can I also do that?" So they actually showed me that you can do that on the field. And I have really learned a lot from them.
1: Mm-hmm. And yourself, what have you personally learned about leadership through this particular season?
5: I've learned that the leadership is that you can help others, because as myself, I'm also shy, so speaking helps me, you know. And you can speak to them and they can help you, and it's just about helping one another and build each other. Mm-hmm. And yeah,
1: now a lot of people won't know that there was June tournaments that you guys attended. You played UK teams back-to-back matches, three matches a day over a weekend. Perhaps it didn't all go your way. Mm. If I speak about leadership to Chloe, Coach, how important has Chloe's leadership been in developing this team to where it is right now?
0: I think I went back last year when I made the decision to make Chloe captain. She said exactly what she's like. She's a shy person, but I could see that potential in her. She was that person that stood, but everybody gravitated towards her.
2: Right.
0: But it was a positivity. She couldn't see it at the time, but I could. One of the rare skills, because, again, of my working experience, I will never forget the day we were standing in the classroom. We were going through the formations, and I said, "Okay, and I have the captain ready for you." And I called out the name, and she looked so shocked. She came up to me afterwards and like, "Coach, are you sure you're not getting it confused with another player that's similar to me?" So I'm like, no, it's definitely you. Seeing that person being that introvert, shy, and like you said, it's not being about the loudest person, but taking the control, you know, and communicating to a team. What I also love, and you can see it, what she still does is she gravitates towards the team and you know, actually tells them, "Ladies, we need to be doing this." Before coach even gets here, they'll be practicing and everybody will be listening to her. It's about the communication style, which is very important. Also, one thing, being a leader is making sure that you lead, right? Many a times, poor Chloe has gotten a few balls either against a shin or a foot, especially in that matches against the UK teams. And let me just say, and knee. So she will be the first person to get back up, you know, make sure that she's leading the team, saying, "I'm going to shake it off. I'm here for the team. I'm going to make sure that everybody's going to, you know, be a part of this." So she's really grown for me. The important thing was just seeing her mature as a lady, and especially in this Women's Month as well. She's being an awesome, awesome leader, not only for Groteske, but for the team as well.
2: Amazing stuff. You know what, Coach, has just struck me now as we were talking and we're having this conversation, is that very little has been spoken about hockey.
0: Yep.
2: Which is amazing. It's all about like the leadership and the background. Yep. And creating that environment in the sport where people feel comfortable enough to express themselves.
0: Yep.
2: And thereby success will come from that. Yep. So it's been an amazing conversation that we've had so far. And we're going to go now to Andy Siwe, the multi-sport athlete there, Coach. You've brought us a multi-sport athlete. Welcome to Friday Night Sports, Andy Siwe.
6: Hi, thank you. Thank you for having me.
2: Thank you for coming. Thank you for joining us this evening. So, like we said, you're a multi-sport athlete. How do you manage to play all the different sports and do all the different things and your schoolwork and all of those things?
6: Yeah, that's a common question that I get a lot when people ask me. So, yeah, I manage playing these sports, man, by just staying organized as much as I can. Because being organized really helps me in terms of keeping everything balanced. You know, having mishmash things just does not work for me, not at all. So making sure I use my time wisely is also something that's very, very essential when it comes to, you know, playing sports and also balancing school life, because I am in grade 11, so a lot is expected from me, yep. You know. And each sport has, like, different demands, right? Each sport needs different skills. But I enjoy the challenge of balancing them. So being able to do that is really amazing. I definitely find that each sport teaches me something I can use. You know, they all interlink in a way. You know, hockey teaches me skills, you know, speed, decision-making. And then rugby, on the other hand, it teaches me resilience, you know, while netball teaches me movement, awareness, discipline, you know, etc. And all of these, they just help me to become a better all-rounder, you know, and it's just great. And I would like to say, like, one of the main things I would say really helps me manage is also support. Having support all over, my family, my friends, you know, they are just the best at supporting me and making it aware that they are there for me if I need them for advice, for help, anything. So I'm just really grateful to have them to be able to support me, you know, and make it possible that I could manage all of these. These are just the three winter sports. There's another three for summer. Yeah. Okay. So yeah, it's just amazing to have them around. And yeah, that's my answer.
2: Amazing stuff. And obviously you spoke a little bit about it now, but doing these three different sports, they're all so very different, but do you feel like one can teach you something that you can take into a different one? Like, how does that work? Do you learn something from rugby that you can take into netball, or something from netball that you can take into hockey?
6: Most definitely. As much as the sports are very different, they all each have one key thing that can always link to another. You know, whether it's physically, whether it's even mentally, because sometimes, you know, different sports require a different mindset.
2: Yeah.
6: You know, sometimes you need to, you know, in netball, you need to teach yourself, okay, you're not alone in this game, and you're playing with other people. So you really need to open yourself up, trust your other players, you know. In rugby, it's different because now you're playing with different players, and each of them have their own specific skill that they need to do.
2: Yeah.
6: So you need to be able to understand what your role is and what you need to do, you know. And for hockey, it's quite different for me for hockey, because I played hockey when I was younger. So I stopped after a while. So now getting back at it was very different, because now I'm like, oh, I forgot about that. I forgot what a 16 is. I forgot what this is. So it's really nice how I can always find one key thing to all that interlinks. And obviously I would say not giving up was one of the main things that helped me. And yeah, it's just been great ever since.
2: And we don't often get a multi-sport athlete, right? So mm-hmm. I just want to ask, I don't want to start a war, really, but I just want to ask.
1: I know where this is going.
7: I know where you're going.
2: I just want to ask, which sport do you feel, and this for you, everybody Ooh. Could be different, right? It could be different for me, it could be different for you, it could be different for Coach. But for you, which sport challenges you the most, and why would you say that?
6: A sport that challenges me the most, I would say probably, I don't even know, actually, because okay. They all challenge me differently.
2: Yeah,
6: they all challenge me in different aspects, you know. But I would say recently I have started playing rugby, right? And it's because there was not a girls team that I was familiar with when I entered Groteskier. So now I just decided, okay, let me start the team and see how that will go. So I would say that mainly has been one of my challenges, and one of the sports that's been challenging me the most, because I really had to put my foot forward in terms of getting things done, in terms of, you know, making sure, like, you know, players are feeling welcomed, you know what I mean? Because there's obviously a big stereotype among rugby and girls, especially in different schools, you know, and they all have different aspects and how they think about it. So I would say that is one of the sports that I really had to step down and show, listen, you can break the stereotype and it's okay. You can still be girly and play rugby, okay? Yeah. And it is one of probably the main things, especially now that it's Women's Month. I've been really trying to encourage girls to, you know, step forward, break that stereotype, because that's what I live by. Break that stereotype. It will definitely help you in the long run, you know, because it shows you different things. It shows you different perspectives, you know, and yeah. So I would say, yeah, rugby has really opened my eyes much more. And yeah, thanks to my brother, Linam, he's really, really been guiding me a lot in terms of, you know, educating me more on rugby and how it is, because I did play rugby. We shared a field together at once.
2: Wow.
6: So yeah, it was great sharing a field with my brother. And later now, knowing like he's thriving so much, he's also able to help me, because obviously I'm kind of very different to, you know, how he sees things and how I see things in terms of rugby.
2: Yeah.
6: So he's able to educate me, and I'm willing to take that education and implement it into future games and stuff like that. So rugby definitely has a big impact at the moment.
2: Amazing
6: yeah.
2: stuff. I thought I was going to start a war, and it was became an amazing answer.
0: She winked eye at me at ease hockey.
2: And then just to touch on the test judge thing, right? So you're also a test judge.
6: Yes,
2: you're also involved in that side of the game for the first team rugby. What made you want to take on another responsibility?
6: Well, the reason why I want to become a test judge is because I enjoy rugby, right, as I said. And it was a thing of I wanted to see a different perspective, because, okay, I've been on the sideline as a supporter, right? I've been a water girl now and then. I've been the one to run and give the tee to the player so they can kick a conversion. So I was like, okay, you know what? Let me try being a touch judge. See how they see the game. You know, how they work around it. What they need to do. What their role is. Because every role is important. And, you know, for me, what I live by is if you want to know, like, what this person does, put yourself in their shoes.
2: Yeah.
6: And I literally did. I literally said, okay, I will become a touch judge. And it, what a better way than to be a touch judge for the first team of
2: yeah.
6: the school. You know, you learn a lot from them. And
2: 100%.
6: They are so supportive. They've been nothing but supportive. And it's always now and then when I'm like, okay, you know what, let me take a break today and just watch the game. And they're like, Andy.
2: We need you.
6: They're like, can you please come, please? You know, so it's been really nice. And watching from the sidelines allows me, you know, to see the space, the positioning.
2: Yeah.
6: So it educates me more about the game
2: yeah.
6: internally as well.
2: 100%.
6: Not just outside.
2: Yeah.
6: yeah.
2: It's that word perspective again that we've been using.
6: Yes.
2: It's really, really cool. And then just in terms of taking it a bit broader, you've seen Groteskier sport from several different angles. What do you think makes the sport at Groteskier special?
6: I would definitely say the opportunities.
2: Okay.
6: The opportunities at Groteskier is just incredible. Not much people know about it, but it's there. We just need to, you know, definitely advertise it more
2: yeah.
6: and make it more aware that, listen, this school actually gives so much opportunities.
2: 100%.
6: For example, in summer, I never played basketball, right? But I was like, okay, you know what? This is a very interesting sport. I'd like to, you know, go in there, see what it does, and I've gotten my Western Province colors,
2: wow.
6: you know, for basketball. And it's just one of the things where I say opportunities. The school provides so much opportunities for each student. We just need each student to realize that hey, there's more to it than just being on that field. You'll be on that field, but there will be that one person that will see you and be like, hey, you can take this somewhere. And, you know, I've thankfully, by the help of the school and MG, Mr. Galant, he's been able to provide so many opportunities for me, and I've literally done nothing but grab them by their horns. You know, thank you.
2: Great yeah. stuff.
1: Awesome stuff. We're gonna go back to hockey right now because the coach is like rubbing his hands together. He doesn't want to talk about rugby or anything else. We want to speak with the girls. I mean, guys, you have come from where there was practically nothing, having to move from grass hockey to now playing on Astro and so on. Chloe, as the captain, what do you want this team to become?
5: What I want this team to become is, I want this team to become a group that is known not only for our results, but for our character, our worth ethic, and how we support each other. I want us also to keep improving and keep pushing each other. And, you know, I just, because with the sports is, once people are done with the sports, they leave the sports. So with the sports, you can take it further. And to keep on pushing them to take the sports further, it will help them, you know, get into universities and perfect. Many other things. Mm-hmm. So it will take them a long way.
1: Mm-hmm. Riley, you've been at the start, I mean, 3-4 girls at practice. You probably were the only one with a hockey stick at some training sessions, and Dad had to provide hockey sticks for the kids are now coming over to hockey from other codes. As a player, what do you think this team can still achieve?
7: Hi, this team, my team, can still achieve so much. We can still achieve our Western Province colours. We can still achieve more recognition in our sport because hockey is still growing, as we know. And for my team, we can achieve probably like 13, no, hopefully. we can also achieve becoming probably bigger than rugby, hopefully, MG.
1: Already bigger than rugby. Andy, on your side, for you, you've spoken about hockey, your love for rugby. There was netball as well as officiating. We didn't even touch on the summer codes as well. But what is next? Is there any particular sporting goal you are working towards?
6: At the moment, for me, the goal is to just keep improving. The goal is to look forward, keep improving, continue challenging myself because I want to develop. I want to become better. I don't believe in, I'm good now. I'm the best. No, I believe in becoming better and improving myself, gaining more experience as a player, as an official, you know, and most importantly, enjoy my sports. Mm-hmm. Enjoy the time that I have because I won't be young forever, you know. So being able to do that and represent Groote Schuur is just excellent to me because I really do believe that representing the school, I'm just representing Groote Schuur excellence itself.
1: Awesome.
6: So just improvement and looking forward with the help of everyone and the school by my side is just what I believe will be next. Mm-hmm. Yeah.
1: Absolutely awesome. Rivka, from your side, your perspective behind the scenes, what do you believe this team and Groote Schuur High School can still achieve?
3: For me, let's see. We know there was a lot of work that we went into rebuilding and developing this group. So results like the 9-0 that we've got, it shows that the girls and their hard work, commitment and belief in each other produces results, basically. I think it's also important that we don't become defined by one score. The real victory is seeing how far these girls have come and watching them believe in themselves. So that's it for me, yeah.
1: Awesome. Coach, any last message from your side?
0: I think also where I see us, we started a fun day last year, and mm-hmm. I want to continue that into the future. It should be a part of Groote Schuur. That's where the parents versus the cool. girls. I just want to say the parents are leading. So I want to continue that. Mm-hmm. Also, I want to continue sending them to Western Province. Remember, we started off last year. What is a stick? To sending this year 4 of our girls to province trials.
1: Wow.
0: So that's also a big leap for us. So I want to continue things like that. You know, I really want to grow the sport mm-hmm. within Groote Schuur. And yes, like Riley said, just, you know, make it a bit bigger than rugby, even though my passion is also rugby. make it a bit bigger. But really, stick it in there so they know what hockey is all about. Yeah.
1: Awesome stuff. So it's all happening on Saturday. That is tomorrow, 22nd of August. We've got the round of chess starting at 9:30. Cross country is for everybody, not only the learners. So educators, parents and supporters are also able to get involved over there. Netball at the netball courts kicks off at 9 o'clock. We've got under 14 A and B, under 16 A and B. And then we've got first team girls who will will be playing at 12 o'clock. Rugby's got under 14, 16 girls, 10s, as well as first team boys. And soccer also has under 14, 15, 17 girls, as well as boys. And there will be table tennis and, as I said, chess. All happens at Fredenhof and Inversnaid Fields at Rudderskier High School from 8 o'clock up until 1:30. Music. Dawn, some stalls by the grades in the different grades 8 to 9, 10, as well as 11, and some other food stalls and music as well. Guys, come in, enjoy the fun. The week at Rudderskier High School, Derby Week, has started with a statement congratulating all of the players, as well as the coaches, the parents, and the administrators of hockey for starting the Derby Week with a bang. 9-0, something to be really proud about. You've shown how far you've come in hockey. Now let's see how far you can challenge yourself to go from here on forth. From us, all of us, Riaz, as well as myself, Coach MG, we salute you for who it is that you are being. And we wish you everything of the best. Meet us again here next week, listeners, the Friday night sports desk with myself, MG, and Coach Riaz. We bid you good night. Assalamu alaikum wa rahmatullahi wa barakatuh.

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14: World leaders may speak of a ceasefire, but we know that nothing has changed in Gaza. 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The West remains complicit. 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
1: Assalamu alaikum, Cape Town. B.E. Goeienaand. Ladies and gentlemen, it is Friday night and it's time for the Anikap Culture Hour show on Radio 786, 100.4 FM. I'm Nazim Davids, our sound engineer, as always, Saeed Suma, and we're looking forward to a lovely evening listening to some lekker liedjies out and new and some in between. And I'm in a very giving mood tonight, so jylle moet my mooi luister. We've got some big prizes up for grabs. I will tell you about that a little bit later, but let's get the show on the road. Rosa, Amin Wadin, and the Cape Malay Choir Board Demonstration Choir.

sy is maar lekker, lekker begin vanavond, Rosa, Ahmed Wadin en the Cape Malay Choir Board Demonstration Choir. 0786 10 11 12, if you want to send a message, if you want to just chat, if you want to contribute to the program, of course. And then also 0786 10 11 12, if you want to stand a chance of winning 2 tickets. I will tell you now to which section that will be. Yeah, okay. So, a couple of misses already. Brother Faisal says, Salam Nazim, Baya Slamat, my bro, Machala, you know, Baya Yara Bachan, met goede gezondheid, inshallah, amin. And that comes from Faisal and Nuri Adams. Shukran, Haji Faisal, Haji Khaja Nuri, Baya Shukran for that. And gepraat van birthday, Baya Shukran for all the messages on social media. Ek waardeer dit baie, baie. Much, much appreciated. Shukran. It really, alhamdulillah, it makes you feel good that so many people take the time out to

by Islamat Isa Hartley, Ridwan Kasim, Soraya Adams, Woodstock, Fatima Maxwell, you must have a wonderful day, inshallah, wedding anniversary, Mafisa Daniels and Pa Hassan, 66th wedding anniversary, mashallah. Wow, Pa Hassan is a man, is a man, a man to be reckoned with, 66 years, mashallah. Get well message for Faiz Isaac, Pita Ismail Davids, all the six Shifa, inshallah, and it comes from Nabuya and Faiz. Right, there's another one. Woodstock Royals, Aslamat and Azim and team, if possible, could you please announce? Woodstock Royals is returning to stage and is in need of new members. Practice on Sunday from 2:30 p.m. at Joseph Stone, and Wednesday evening from 19:30. New members, most welcome, and shukran. And so Woodstock Royals, they are starting to rehearse, and as the message said, they would love new members to come and join the choir. Practice on Sunday from 2:30 p.m. at Joseph Stone, and then again Wednesday evenings from 19:30 p.m. Right, another one, Brother Ihsan, Assalamu alaikum. I just want to wish my grandson Hanif Mubarak on his 6th birthday. May the Almighty bless him abundantly with khairat and barakat and good health, inshallah. Amin. And likewise to you, Brother Nazim Mubarak, on your birthday, which is the same day as my grandson, shukran. And that comes from Pa Ihsan, Ma Shafika, Daddy and Mommy, Akifa and Uncle Azim, Qaid, Abdurrazik, and Isa, shukran for that one, Ihsan. Brother Regan, assalamu alaikum wa rahmatullahi wa barakatuh. Abu Tanazim as well. Please mark it warm, Kanala. I am on night shift. I will do my utmost. In fact, Regan, us gaat definitely more on warm mark. Najwa says, assalamu alaikum, mubarak to you on your born day. May the Almighty Allah subhanahu wa ta'ala grant you khair, barakah, taqwa, iman, health, wealth, strength, sabr, shifa, rizq, and long umar. May all du'as made for you and by you be accepted, inshallah. Amin. And that comes from Bataziz and the whole Daraya family. By shukran, Bataziz. Hey, maximum heartful skit, Sister Rashida says, assalamu alaikum, my brother Nazim, I hope you are well, by aslama to you on your birthday. I hope your day was super awesome, as well as happy birthday to Shakur Esa for today, Fasir Sal for yesterday as well. May Allah grant you all afia in deen, dunya and akhirah, amin. En nog gepraat van die birthdays, dit is Khairush Abrams, Salam to Nazim for the belated birthday dua. May Allah grant you each and every dua made for you on your birthday and after. Ameen. Shukran Khairush Abrams. Anti Adla Malik, Salam to Nazim for the belated birthday dua. May Allah grant you each and every. I'm reading the wrong, but this is the right one. Each and every dua made for you on your birthday and after. Ameen. That actually came from Adla Astri Malik. Shukran Adla. Ishaq Adams, Salam Nazim, happy birthday, my brother. May the Almighty grant you all the best, dunya and akhirah, and good health. Amen. Oh, all the boodskappen by shukran mensen, ik partier, bye. Next up, we've got Ganske Nag, Amin Abram, Samarhum, and new choir to the Cape Malay Choir Boot Competition this year, singing second in Section 3, Rio Ranges.

Yes, folks, Rio Ranges is back in the fold, and I'm sure they're looking forward to testing themselves against the likes of Orem, also a new choir, Jonge Studente, Parkdale's, Marines, and Jonge Manhattan's Section 3, Cape Malay Choir Boat Season 2026. Die ding gaan ruk. Farida Kipado sê salam met Nazim, maar for the late message, I hope that Nazim had a nice birthday, inshallah, may Allah grant with Nazim many more, inshallah, shukran Farida. Before I go further, I think a shout out and a big shukran to my beloved wife for making my birthday so extra special. Ay, wat sal ek so 'n diferou doen? Anyway, Brother Reno Brachi, Salam Nazim, I hope you enjoyed your birthday celebrations yesterday. All the best listening to the Litchi, Shukran. Adul Kabli, by Islamat Pit Nazim, my dua for you is your gesondheid, inshallah, amen. And that comes from Ta'adil and Ibrahim Kabli, Shukran, Shukran, Shukran so much. Fatima, Salam Pit Nazim, hope you had a mashallah day yesterday. I just want to wish Ibrahim Ajran on his birthday. May Allah subhanahu wa ta'ala grant him success, dunya and akhirah, and may he always be under Allah subhanahu wa ta'ala's protection. Ameen. Kemet and Azim play. We work here, 1994 by Violets, sung by Abdulaziz Khalan Kanala. Fatima and Faisal Lawrence. Fatima, ek kan vir jou a Violets liedjie speel, maar net nie, we work here, nie, unfortunately. So, I will play that Violets liedjie. MZJ, Salam and Azim, maaf, was a mistake, give us some oddies. Happy belated birthday. Shukran MZJ. For what's down the MZJ, let us weet kan hulle. I've got the oddies for you. Right, en ek het een boodskap hier gekry van Samir Behadin. Hy ken al die antwoord. Hy gaan hy 2 tickets wen wat ek vandaan gaan weggeef. Ek hoop julle ken julle ding, mense. Right, next up we've got, I've been talking on social media, Facebook, on the Unica page in particular, about all the young lions, all the challenges for the Netherlands throne. And again, I say this is my humble opinion at the moment. Tariq Abrams is the man who's on the throne. And skit my dwat, that is my humble opinion. And I wrote a short piece on all the young challenges. Uthman, Matthews, and Asi Karlsson. Then there was another young man, Ismail, and I don't know if it was Jacobs or Mitchell, but anyway, he sang in the top 6 last year for Rangers. And somebody very... And I said, oh, there's Imtiaz Abrams as well. And I said in the post, I said, and others, and somebody very quickly reminded me that the Forsung of Young Men Sporting Club is definitely also a challenge, absolutely. And so that is why I said others. And somebody else also reminded me that the Forsung of Westminster is also a challenge, absolutely. So... Yeah, actually, before we get to them, let's do a lekker Marines liedje, Muslim Kiran, who unfortunately I think has retired, but here he is, in his prime. Hoor Matroos is hoor.

Marines in Komur Matrosis War. That, of course, was from 2022, if I recall correctly. At the church in Otri, that year's competition. No gepraat van competition, yes, folks, as lots of messages and comments on social media about particularly Section 2. And a lot of people very unhappy that they did not get tickets. As I said in the previous show, we've got six choirs competing. And if you've got six choirs, immediately the demand from the choirs skyrockets. And the biggest venue that we could get was the Artscape, which takes 1,400 plus people. And if you look at the allocation of tickets given to the choirs, it just about fills that all. And we've got some huge choirs in competition this year. If we look at it, Primroses 100 plus, Ottomans probably 100 plus, Jonge Studente 100 plus. So, unfortunately, people, there is just not enough. It's a great, great position to be in. Our culture is definitely on the up. It's growing. It's doing well, alhamdulillah. But the downside is, unfortunately, that the venues that is available to us just cannot meet the demand for tickets. And it's sad, and that's not always fair, but the way the tickets was distributed was as per the request from the choirs, and that is why it did not go online. The choirs wanted to ensure that their supporters get tickets first, and the choirs ultimately make the decisions as to how the tickets are distributed, and majority vote was that we will give the tickets to the choirs and not make it available online. And as you can see, Section 2 is just about sold out. If anybody finds a ticket, let me know. I'll buy it from you. Section 1 is going well. Section 3 is going well. Get your tickets while you can, folks. We're 2 months away from competition, and it's brilliant that that our tickets are going well, because the shares go to the choirs who need it the most, and if we get a sellout crowd, the choirs benefit from it. So for people looking for Section 2, julle moet maar mooi luister as ek kan miskien 'n ticket of twee gaan opgooi. Ons sal maar sien wat gebeur. So as I said earlier, all the young lions, all the young challengers challenging for the throne. The lead singer, Netherlands lead throne, and as I said, my humble opinion, that is Tariq Abrams, in my opinion, and skip me my dood. Everybody doesn't have to agree, and we, like Paldi Trout says, we agree to disagree. So we've got Ismail Jacobs, or Mitchell, I'm not sure what his surname is, please, if you know, just give me a shout there. We've got Shakir Engelbrecht, we've got Ashik Karlsson, we've got Wafik Brink, we've got Imtiaz Abrams. Sure, we've got what's the young man who sang for Villages, Zohair Fakir. We've got an abundance of very, very talented and capable four singers and youngsters, which is amazing. It's brilliant. We've got Lutfi Abrams, who has sadly left Angelira and has joined Boarding Boys. I must take this up with Shamich Kemp. It's not right. But, Osaladalos. So, we've got this abundance of challenges for the throne of Netherlands voorzanger. So, tonight I'm going to play one or two more. We've got Ismail, who sang for Rangers in the top six last year at the Artscape. Here it is. Wij leven vrij with Ismail. I think it's Jacobs. Enjoy.

That was Rangers. Top 6, 2026 at the World Cup last year. He got a fifth prize for that rendition of Wy Leeuwen Vry. So the Annes het geruk natuurlijk. Of course, let me just off the cuff. It was Nabil, Karim, there was Shakir Engelbrecht, there was Ashi Karelse, and then there was, Tariq Abrams, of course. So that, one of the young challenges. And a couple of messages here, just very quickly. Yes, indeed, it is Ismail Jacobs, not Mitchell. Shukran to Khairush and MZJ for that. Assalam, Mr. Davis, Mubarak on your birthday. May Allah Almighty grant you all that's good in both worlds, most importantly, good health. Amin, thumma amin. Much love and du'as. Love you purely for the sake of the Almighty. And it comes from the YMS members. Enjoy, enjoy. Shukran, Washila Harris. Auntie Rabia says, Salam, a very special message to the formidable, humble and kindest human being. Put an Azim Mubarak on your birthday. May Allah grant you all of the very best dunya and akhirah. May all good du'as be accepted, inshallah. And may Put an Azim continue to enlighten our Friday evenings for many more years to come. Ameen. And that comes from Kamila Brenton, Maradia Ahmadin, Rabia Hanif, Mishka Adams, and Ma Biti, and the Ponko Prawai Love. We love you for the sake of Allah. So safe home and love and salams to Titi Mashfika. Baya shukran for that beautiful message, Auntie Rabia. Mr. Radio Voice, Salam to Nazim and the Culture Hour listeners, a great program tonight with Lekker Warm Hearted Music. Please play a Lekker Juvie Juice anthem of 2017. Would be much appreciated. Thank you. Men, unfortunately, I haven't got one at hand. Let's see if we can squeeze one in, if we can find one, first of all. And then see. I will do my best, Mr. Radio Voice. MZJ, a shout out to my friend Fuad Richard Jr., another young legend in the Litchi game. Absolutely. And that comes from MZJ. MZJ Stino Canale, your fallen name. That was going to be precise, MZJ. And there was another one here. Where is it? We'll find it now. Okay, another young lion challenger. He's been around for a little while, but here it is. Achmin Skunstalifi, Wafik Branke, and Young Men Sporting Club 2025.

I say, folks, is this man a challenger? Absolutely. Stunning rendition there by Wafik Brink and Young Men Sporting Club of an old classic. Ach, mens kon stil lief hee. Right, waar ons is nou by a boodskap vanaan. Rede van Lawrence sê, Mubarak to a man with a heart of gold, a man with good character and much love in his heart, may Allah grant you many more years, inshallah. I mean, old but not cold. Redwan Lawrence, shukran for that. Ek weet, I'm a saint, Saeed kan nie glo dat die mense sulke goeie dinge sê van die mense. But shukran all for all these beautiful words. I really, really, really, really appreciate it. I just want to send salam to Nazim, salamat on your birthday. May Allah grant you everything good, inshallah. I mean, Auntie Nadia, enjoy chatting from my phone in repair. Assalamu alaikum, Nadia. Good to hear from you. I just also want to send a birthday message to Yasmin Levy, whose birthday was also yesterday. May Allah grant her everything good, inshallah. Shukran, Auntie Nadia Levy. Nabawiya Isaacs, salam, how are you? Happy birthday. Hope you had a wonderful day, inshallah. So she comes onto my show every week and wishes the whole of Cape Town happy birthday. And she doesn't wish me, Saeed, I think we must block this lady, Nabawiya Isaacs. Shukran, Nabawiya. Better late than ever, once, Vardir. Sheikh Matthews, assalamu alaikum wa rahmatullahi mubarak on your birthday, Bita Nazim. May you be granted all afia and may all good du'as made for you and by you be accepted, inshallah. Ameen. Much love from the Matthews and Parkdale's family by Shukran, Sheikh. Pause, bitchy tight. Basses, no. Right. So, sure, we've got all these young lions tonight, and I'm deliberately playing all these because the mense by a touch here, say, net een naam uitlos, dan a tackle. So, I'm playing as many as I can. But, Saeed, what we're going to do before we go any further, can we put up number 17? I recently put this old video from 1991 up on Anikap, and it's very sad. Sometimes you see loved ones that's no longer with us, and you see them on the videos, and brings back good memories, a touch of sadness, a tear to the eye. But then you also see the guys that is still with us, and of course, much, much older, 30 years older, 35 years older. That's how long ago this music video was made. And that, again, brings a smile to the face. Man was young back then. So here it is, and this one is, was Fatima Lawrence requested Violets and Ismail Galant. Here it is, but not the one she wanted. So, my silent friend, Ismail Galant and Violets, 1991.

Yes, folks. Classic. That was the first prize, I think. Primroses was also in that section. And in fact, Violets won all four first prizes on that night, if I recall correctly, 1991. It's a long lead of 35 years. But I think I'm correct if I say that young Violets won all four first prizes on that night. And they beat Rosa in that particular section. 1991 it is. Memories. Assalamu alaikum wa rahmatullahi wa barakatuh. A huge birthday Mubarak to the biggest Angolese supporter I know. Mubarak with the Nazim. Allah subhanahu wa ta'ala grant you afia and everything good in this world and the next. Shukran for everything you do for this fraternity and the culture and the sport as a whole. I'm sure I speak for everyone when I say shukran for keeping our culture alive on the station and bringing it to life for all the listeners. We appreciate you. Aye, shukran. That comes from Tawfiq Almi and all the Angolira members and supporters and families. And don't forget, hulle moet wel toe kom. So Tawfiq says, die ander kore moet wel toe kom. Angolira, ek verstaan, is nou 'n veldteam. Baie shukran for that one, Tawfiq. Much, much appreciated. Waar is ons nou? I had a couple here first. Salam. There we go. Salam to Nazim. A happy birthday to you. May the Almighty subhanahu wa ta'ala accept all dua made for you and by you, inshallah. Baya shukran. Another one. Salam Mubarak on your birthday, Mr. Davis. May Allah grant you the best of health, inshallah. You are irreplaceable, one of a kind, a real gentleman. My husband's a role model, and that comes from Zaida Jacobs. Shukrat. Saeed, I don't know, I'm a saint here tonight. Saeed lach om klaar. Baie shukran vir al die prachtige woorde, mense. Ek wil really, really appreciate it. Salam te Nazim, wil net een boodskap stuur vir my broer, Mohammed Hassim Sali, op sy birthday. Ik wens om alles van die beste toe, inshallah. Amin. And that comes from Buta Sali, Buta Abdurrahman Sali, for sy broer, Hassim Sali. waar is ons nou? Ja. Rugaya Sali, assalam Nazim, a belated Mubarak on your birthday. May the Almighty grant you good health and strength with good character. Taqwa Iman, Amin, Thumma Amin. Shukran for keeping our Friday evenings alive with our beautiful culture. Shukran for that one, Rugaya. Waar is ons nou? There was another one. Ah, here we go. Okay, so Ridwan say that Fatima's ex-man al-Marhum, Farouk Rajab, was there same with Violets on the stage. May Allah grant him and all Marhum's gender to feel those. Amin, amin, amin, Ridwan. That's another one. But I say no. Okay, was it up? Right. Next up, another young lion, die klagende minnaar. Ismail Reykliff and Zinnias, 2024.

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Yes, the men's relayers, I'm still now caught you offside. Now, so, okay, this is what we're going to do tonight. I've got two tickets for section three that I'm going to give away now. So, one, so. Zoals van de eerste dank. Die antwoord was hier echt, mensen. Die antwoord was hier echt. So, right. One ticket to Ridwan Lawrence and one ticket, section three, Cape Malay Choir Board, season 2026, goes to Nuran Mali. So, Ridwan Lawrence is nie Dira Plaas nie, die naam is die Haan en die Makou. Nuran Mali het die rechte naam, die rechte team, Jonge Manhattans, of course, maar nie die voorsinger nie. En die voorsinger, of course, was Peter Annie Meyer, long time voorsinger van Jonge Manhattans. So, daar is die eerste twee tickets van vanaan, done and dusted, section 3. And believe me, folks, section 3 is also going to sell out. Get your tickets now. Julle gaan huil as julle nie gaan tickets kry nie. So, get your tickets now. Section 2 is just about sold out. Section 1 is selling well. Section 3, remember, you've got six choirs. You've got Jonge Studenten, you've got Parkdales, you've got Jonge Manhattans, you've got Marines, you've got Orem and Rio Ranges, six choirs, and some people complain 180 rand is a lot. It is not a lot. People are paying 300 rand for a 2.5 hour show at the Artscape. Was if you're six choirs, and it definitely is not a lot. I think it's way below what the Artscape's minimum is normally, but we, in the interest of our supporters and followers and our community, we insisted on this price. Okay. Right, mense, die antwoord, you can must stop now. It is die Rangers in Diereplaasie, Rahma. It is nie Tulips in Diereplaas nie, Mohammed. It was Jonge Manhattans, die Haan en die Makou, and Poorsinger was Annie Meyer. Okay, next up, one of the young lions, no longer Angelier, unfortunately. That's so sad. But, Luffy Abrams, we wish you well at Boarding Boys. Here he is with Bemin Mijn Ziel. For Angelier last year.

I say, man, sir, third prize, section one, last year. And unfortunately, Angalira came up against Rangers and Ottomans in the same section. Many, many felt that they deserved a better prize. Once lost it out. Assalamu alaikum, Buta Nazim. Lots of salama to you on your birthday. May Allah bless you and grant you many more years. Amin, inshallah. Coming from Faik Damon and Ridwan Trompeter, all the way from Sandton in Joburg, making lekker our night out here. Salam to everyone in Cape Town. And Cape Town must keep thumbs tomorrow for game against All Blacks and the Bokke, as we are the drivers of the All Blacks. May the best team win. And hou die aan, lekker warm met die liedjes. Shukran Faik en Ridwan. In Joburg, en geloof my, ek verstaan, het is ijskoud in die nacht daarboe. Waar is ons nou? Salam Nazim, slamat on your birthday. May Allah grant you many more years, filled with all your heart's desires. And that comes from Primrose, my boy squire. Shukran to Chairman Ismail Davids there. Shukran Miley. Faisal Davids, so Angalira is having a high tea on the 12th of September, Saturday the 12th of September, at the Rondebosch Sports and Recreation Club in Erin Road in Rondebosch. Tickets only 100 rand, and it will be from 7 o'clock till 12 at night, and the Broadways will be doing the cultural entertainment. 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Was got alles at spring, September. So for Faisal, just send me a contact number, 083-441-0795. You can contact Faisal, 083-441-795, if you want tickets or take part or support Angalira. You don't have to go. Just send us 1,000 rand and we'll be happy, inshallah. Was a choir, all these fundraisers, please, please support them. They are battling to get that choirs on stage. It's tough, folks. It costs a lot of money. And we got to give credit to the guys who put these choirs on stage year in and year out. Okay, that is Angalira, a high tea on the 12th of September in Rondebosch. You can speak to any choir member, Rihanna Sal, Faisal David, Shakir Sal. They are the people to speak to. Okay, Ridwan Lawrence says shukran for say ticket, and let's see Nuran Mali. Safia Pixie, assalamu alaikum bitte Nazim, Mubarak on your birthday. May Allah grant bitte Nazim everything that is good in this dunya and akhirah, inshallah, amin. And many more beautiful years to come, inshallah, amin. Shukran, shukran, Safia Pixie. Abdurrahman Salih says, salam bitte Nazim, Yirien, vergeet slamat sefer suwai bathoon on her birthday, yammer bitte Nazim, no problem bitte Salih. But Abdurrahman, Tamani Salih, that's how we know him. Okay, waar help ons nou? Another young lion, I don't know if he's singing this year, but here he is, Zuhair Fakir, die Dapper Rubain, Religious, last year.

That was Zuhair Fakir and Religious, Ditapur Hubein. Brother Mahadin say, Aslam Nazim, Slamat on your birthday. May Allah grant you many more healthy years, inshallah. I hope Mashwika spoiled you to the bits. Shukran for a wonderful program tonight. That is Mahadin and Asma in Lotus River. Here we go. Naam van die lied, voorsinger en die koor. Who can do that for me? This is gold coming up. Hoi, Said.

Yo, man, sir, yo, I've got 2 tickets to give away to the big section of the weekend, and niemand kan my antwoord nie. Wees iwag lustig, it is indeed, vere sê ek niks. Okay, I can give you one clue. It is definitely not Boat Richards. Ek sal mos nou nie so gemakkelijke question vraag, vir goud nie. So, folks, yeah, no? Nobody's got it right. Can you believe it? Nobody's got it right. It's not Younger Manhattans. It's not Breakaways. Yeah, Auntie Coulson say, Salam Nazim, Kwaiman. I don't know what the Kwaiman is for, Coulson. That was sweet. Okay. Next up, what have we got? New Section 1. First up, 2026. Locals, looking forward to it. Jaden Adonis and the General's daughter.

0: That's not the right one. We went at number 12.
1: Yeah, that's one. That's what it saved it.
0: Is that what it says?
1: Yeah.
0: Okay, mine says something else. De Bondelukama.
1: Yeah.
0: Have you got that?
1: Yeah, number 12. That's what's
0: paying. Oh, wow. Okay, folks, we've got a technical error. I think it's not a technical error. It's my fault, actually. I put the wrong name to the wrong track. So we're going to follow that up with Exzinderende, Yusri Adams and Chommies.

Jommies in Yusri. Adams, that was last year, I think, last year, 2025. Waar is die tyd, mense? Sjoe, was die tyd as hoop. Next up, another young lion. I assume he's going to sing. MTS Abrams, or if his uncle, Faiz, is going to sing. Here it is, die klok slaan 8, MTS Abrams and Young Westministers.

0: Ladies and gentlemen, a big round of applause to Sia van der Laan.
1: Daar is hij, Sia van der Laan, of course. En, ja, mensen, die tijd is op. So I probably have to know. I didn't tell you last week's answer. Nobody got that right. Three de Jongs man. So what was the answer tonight? Okay. Iwag Listig, of course. Voorsinger was Buddy Sadin, Badruddin Sadin. And the choir was nie Breakaways nie. The choir came long after Breakaways. The choir was Sonstrale sing choir. There we have it. So that was our question and answer tonight. Wees Iwag Listig, Buddy Sadin in Sonstrale. Right, mensa. It wasn't Pais and Starlights, and it was nie. Yeah, okay. Daar het jy die antwoord. Two tickets to Section 2, Gary in Dover. Het gaat nie makkelijk, wees nie, mensa. Two sections. Two tickets to Section 2, carried over. Right, waar is ons nou? Onze tijd is op. So, we're going to end off with another challenger to the throne. Hy sit en luister. Ashi Karelse, of course. He has got the credentials as well. And we are so looking forward to that Section 2 this year. All of them, but Section 2 in particular, is going to be an eye-opener. Okay, mensa. So, I'm going to end off tonight with Skippertjes Macht by Ashi Karelse and Ottomans from the year 2022. There was one message that came in. What is the correct answer? Okay. So, it wasn't Breakaways. Who was that? Topic. No, it's Ashik. Ashik, okay, Ashik, you've got the answer there. Sonstrale, Buddy Sadin, and Iwag Listig. Okay, so we're going to end off tonight with Skippertjes Macht by die Einste Ashik Karels, who just asked the question. And yes, folks, you must have. Somebody sent a message that I forgot to read out. Oh, here it is. Shalom, Brother Nazim. Shukran for the beautiful show. As always, brings calm to the heart, listening and reminisce. I'm playing along with a guest game on the show, but I can't go to any of the sections. I have something very important coming up. I trust you got spoiled today and the whole weekend, inshallah. Have a great week. Salams to Mashfika and the family. And it comes from Rahma Ibrahim's Chatim. Shukran, Rahma. Well, let's see, there's another sort of message here. Okay, righto, he is the best of the best, and it comes from, okay, so that is for Ashi Karels, and it comes from Lukman, also known as Akni. Okay, so for Akni, especially for Akni and all the Ottomans fans and all the people who love this culture of ours as much as I love it, we say, end of what Skippertjes Macht tonight, and also by Shukran for joining us, Shukran for all the interaction. It was most exciting, and Shukran so much for all the birthday messages. It really, really touched my heart. And inshallah, may Allah accept and makbul all the du'as made tonight, alhamdulillah. So from that on that note, from myself, Nazim Davis, from Saeed Suma, say by Shukran, have a good weekend, inshallah, be safe. And until next week, assalamu alaikum wa rahmatullahi wa barakatuh.

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8: أعوذ بالله من الشيطان الرجيم.

Allah, there is no God but Him, the ever-loving, the ever-watchful. Neither slumber nor sleep overtakes Him. All that is in the heavens and in the earth belongs to Him. Who could intercede in His presence without His permission? He knows what appears in front of and behind His creatures, but they do not comprehend any of His knowledge except what He wills. His throne extends over the heavens and the earth, and He feels no fatigue in guarding and preserving them both. He is the Most High and the Most Exalted.

0: in the name of Allah, who with His name nothing on earth or in the heavens can cause any harm, and He is the all-hearing, the all-knowing. O Allah, I seek refuge in You from insanity, leprosy, and all major illnesses. Allah is the best guardian, and He is the most merciful of the merciful.
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6: Their identity revolves around being a doctor. They get their sense of purpose and fulfillment from being a physician. But the reality is being a physician is really not that glamorous. You know, we have to deal with a lot of stuff, especially in the emergency department. After a while, that novelty wears off and those people end up happy, which is why a lot of physicians are, you know, the suicide rate amongst physicians is extremely high.
7: One time I was doing it, and it was from Allah. Wallahi, it was from Allah. Everything's from Allah. But this one, like, Allah was like, shut up.
6: Yeah.
7: So, Bob, am I giving you a khutbah right now? Yeah. And he looked at me, he's like, yeah, Bob, you give me a khutbah.
6: I'm a doctor, sure. I have money, yes. I have this. I went on this vacation, great. But am I happy? And I wasn't.
7: Assalamu alaikum wa rahmatullahi. Welcome to the Iman Cave, where we discuss issues of male excellence while being grounded in faith. Alhamdulillah, I have my brother and co-host Waleed Gabr. What's good, man?
8: Assalamu alaikum.
7: How you doing?
8: Alhamdulillah.
7: Good. Living?
8: Alhamdulillah. Can't complain. Everybody's great.
7: Alhamdulillah. We got my man, Sulaiman Labui. MashaAllah. May Allah bless you.
9: Alaykum assalam. How you doing?
7: Alhamdulillah. Good to see you.
9: Nice to be here.
7: Alhamdulillah. Good, man. Earlier, you gave him some eye drops.
8: I did.
7: Yeah, why'd you give him some eye drops?
8: Haram. The guy came here, finished one
9: one of his shifts, and now he's on his second shift in a 24-hour period.
10: Yeah, well,
7: shift. So what? What is he doing? Shopping? What is he?
10: I think he's working in the emergency room. My ER doctor, see.
7: ER doctor.
10: Yeah, yeah.
7: How long have you been doing that?
10: 14, 15 years now.
7: Yeah. Really?
10: Yeah.
7: So you've seen everything?
10: Just about everything. Now I'm kind of slowing down a little bit, you know, not trying to get too crazy with all the big ER stuff, you know what I mean? So
7: yeah.
10: I'm all about the coughs and colds and ankle sprains now, you know. That's all right with me.
7: So y'all go way back. How far back? Y'all traveled together?
9: We did a bunch of things together.
10: Yeah, man. Yeah.
9: I think we can implement the hadith here if we want to share.
7: Which hadith is that, Shay?
9: I don't know. I heard there's a beautiful hadith of how you
10: really get to know somebody.
7: Oh, yeah. The statement of Umar al-Khattab, right? He asked a man that somebody wanted to, if they knew him, and then he asked him, "Did you travel with him? Have you done business with him, or have you lived with him?"
9: Yes.
7: And then the man said, "No." He said, "Izhab fa'innaka la ta'rifu." We go. He said, "Go and leave, for verily you don't know this person."
10: Yeah.
7: So y'all like road dogs.
9: Yeah, alhamdulillah.
10: We spent a lot of time on the road together.
9: Actually, we tested each other on the road. We took a road trip from Dallas to Michigan.
10: Yeah.
7: MashaAllah.
9: And I didn't know the guy. He didn't really know me.
10: Well, I hardly even knew this brother, MashaAllah. You know, like, we were just talking. We were at the masjid. Mm-hmm. We were just chatting.
9: Finishing some security work for the masjid.
10: Yeah, we were doing security work for the masjid. And then I just mentioned to him, I was like, "Oh, I'm going on a road trip next week. I'm going to have to head back to Michigan." And he said, "Yellow, what time are we going?" Mm-mm. I'm like, "Are you serious? Like,
9: you crazy
10: so,
9: dude?"
10: So I came home. I told my wife, I'm like, "Yeah, I think his brother wants to go with me up to Michigan." She's like, "Who is he?" I'm like, "I don't know, you know." But alhamdulillah, we ended up getting to know each other really well. And alhamdulillah, we became really close friends. So alhamdulillah.
7: You know, it's interesting. There's a number of studies that are showing that from the transition, like a boy becoming a man, it is necessary that he is amongst men in order to learn how to be a man. And I think this is important, because when we're talking about purpose of life and a man having purpose, and a Muslim man particularly having that ultimate purpose, you know, being around people that live that same purpose. And they use this term called rites of passage, right? Mm. So,
10: yeah, I mean, just going off of that, one of the things I can tell you for myself personally in my life that really made me who I am today is having mentors, you know what I mean? Okay. When I was growing up, of course, my father, Allah yarhamhu, he was the best mentor. But when you're a boy, you're growing up, you think, you know, you think your dad, he's great, but you want more, you know what I mean? Mm-hmm. And then I got really interested in cars when I was young, and I just was all about, like, souped up cars and everything. And I gravitated towards a mentor who was actually my shop teacher. I took classes in high school on how to fix cars and all that.
7: Where was this?
10: This is in Guam. I grew up
9: there. Is that a real place?
10: It's a real place.
7: G-U-A-M.
10: G-U-A-M.
9: So it does exist, Sheikh.
7: Yeah, it does. Okay. MashaAllah.
10: Other corner of the world. So where America's Day begins, actually. That's our logo.
9: Is that true in Guam? I remember your father, and you established the first masjid.
10: First masjid there, yeah.
9: In Guam.
10: So I actually built the dome that's on top of the masjid.
7: The kubbah.
9: And he named his son Ismail.
7: Allahu Akbar.
9: Allah.
7: And it's beautiful, man.
9: And Ibrahim.
10: So I'm actually planning on going to Guam next year to see the community and to actually, this mentor that I was talking about, he's been teaching

0: that college for, at the community college for, I think now going on 40 years, and he's retiring next year. Wow. And I still keep in touch with him to this day. And I told him, I said that, and bear in mind, he's not a Muslim, but he's a wonderful, wonderful man. I messaged him, I said that when your retirement comes, I'm flying back to Guam for your retirement party, because I want to give a speech and tell everybody how much you impacted my life.
1: That's beautiful.
0: And I can tell you, when I was young, you know, when I first met him, mm-hmm. I actually didn't like him at all, mm-hmm. you know. And if he hears this, he probably knows, because he's this really coarse, like kind of tough. Everybody was, all the boys in the class were like afraid of him, you know. And he comes off as just really this strong kind of figure, mm-hmm. you know. But once I got to know him, I realized that he's being tough on us because he wants us to be better. Mm. You know what I mean? Then over the years, you know, just spending time with him, and then, and make a long story short, I end up building a classic car, like a hot rod, in the class. We made it our class project, and he guided me through the whole step from beginning until the end. And it took about a year and a half to complete that project. And it was like weekends and after school hours. So I spent a lot of time in that shop class, and he was always just there kind of guiding me. He didn't do it for me, but he showed me what I needed to do. And what I learned from him, the reason why I say that, the part of the reason I am who I am today is because of him and some of the other strong figures I had growing up, was because he taught me that if you want to achieve something big, you got to break it down into small parts and take it one step at a time, and just keep working, and just being persistent, and keep working towards that. And that's what I learned, because, you know, the thought of building a car from the ground up, from scratch, really,
2: is overwhelming.
0: It's overwhelming when you're 15 years old. Sure. You know what I mean? I didn't even know where to start. Mm-hmm. You know what I mean? Mm-hmm. But he broke it down. He was like, you know, you do this, and then you're going to do this, and eventually you're going to get here, and then you're going to get there, and. And then, you know, that was actually my high school senior ride. I drove that hot rod every day. It was my daily driver.
2: There you go.
0: And entered in a car show, won first place. And
3: it was beautiful. With the car you built?
0: Car that I built, 1932 Ford. Yeah.
3: Man, there's a lot of elements of masculinity in there, man.
0: That was the lesson that I learned. So going back to the mentors, I think exactly what you're saying, that boys growing up, especially today, they really, really would benefit from having a strong mentor in something that they're interested in.
3: Okay.
0: You know what I mean? Yeah. So if you kind of force somebody upon them, say, hey, this guy will teach you this, and they're not even interested in whatever he's going to teach, it's not going to work. Yeah. Mm-hmm. But if they have the drive and the interest, and they find somebody that can kind of take them under their wing, then that's the best thing you can
3: do. You know, that's deep that you're saying that, because how old are you?
0: 44.
3: You see, that's why we do different demographics of people, because you're going to come with some type of experience that started with knowledge that you'll be able to relay now, because what you're saying is priceless, right? You wouldn't expect, you know, someone of a younger age demographic to say something like that in that way, you know? Mm-hmm. And that's why when talking about, you know, you mentioned your father and helping build the masjid, then this mentor you had, how would you see that with tying in with, you know, your purpose of life? Because when we see the purpose of life, you know, as Muslims, you know, that for me, it was really, you know, when I actually decided to become a Muslim, like the fact that I decided to become a Muslim, that's where the connection came in.
2: Yes. Mm-hmm.
3: It was like, okay, everything I do in this life is to show gratitude to Allah. The most important thing is that I have the right intention, because the intention will make it or break it.
0: Right.
3: You know what I'm saying? Yeah. So if I'm going to school, because after I became a Muslim is when I decided to go to community college. If I wouldn't have been that, I would just been in the street doing wild stuff. So that was the transition for me. And it was that belief in God that pushed me to do the quote unquote right thing.
2: And a lot of people of recent, I know we were shooting the breeze earlier. We're talking about recently a lot of people with high caliber accomplishments, achievers in the sports world per se, have entered in the fold of Islam.
0: Yeah.
2: And why we were talking about why was that?
0: Yeah. Right, yeah. Right, right.
2: What was that all about? Why do you guys feel that was part of the reason?
0: Well, you know, again, I mean, sometimes it takes somebody inspiring that people, they want to emulate that. So we talked about Habib, you know, like how he inspired the whole MMA world and the whole world altogether, you know what I mean? And then a lot of young fighters saw the success that he had, saw how humble he was in achieving it, mm-hmm. and said, I want to be like that guy. Mm-hmm. I don't want to be like that arrogant other guy that's, mm-hmm. you know, mm-hmm. running all over the ring and this and that. And that's the first step. So even if you can't have a mentor, like a physical mentor in mm-hmm. your life, mm-hmm. having a role model, mm-hmm. right, to emulate mm-hmm. is really part of the thing. But the second thing I'll say that really you learn from being around older men is that you learn confidence. You know, confidence mm-hmm. is key. You know, I'm able to do a lot of the things that I do today is because I have confidence. And that confidence started growing mm-hmm. at around that age. You know,
3: high school.
0: I started doing things. Then I realized that, you know, I'm doing something that all the other kids in my school aren't doing. I'm building my own car. I'm driving something that nobody else can drive. And that gave me confidence. And then those skills necessarily didn't translate to a lot of other things I did, but the confidence did.
3: Yeah. Let me ask you this. When you were making the car, mm-hmm. when you started making the car, you were hanging around this mean teacher that a lot mm-hmm. of the guys didn't mm-hmm. like.
0: Yeah.
3: Were you like being made fun of, like you were Noah building
0: 100%.
3: The ark?
0: And it's
3: like,
0: 100%. I got called brown noser. I got called all
2: teacher's
0: that
2: pet.
0: Kind of teacher's
2: the whole
0: pet.
2: Shebang.
0: Because, you know, uh-huh. like he rewarded hard work, right? That's how my teacher was.
3: Yeah, okay.
0: And the way, just to tell you how our class structure was, is 3 years to graduate from this community college program of like automotive, you know, whatever. Mm-hmm. And only the seniors, they get to paint. And when you're a young boy, it's all about paint. You want to be the one laying down the finish on the car, mm-hmm. you know, okay. putting the graphics on, all that kind of stuff. But the top of the shop is the only guy that's allowed in the paint booth, right? So I was a first year, right? But everybody else was goofing off. I was busting my tail in there, mm-hmm. you know, sanding, doing all the grunt work and all that mm-hmm. kind of stuff. And one day, my shop teacher, Mr. Tadala, he was so mad at the top of the shop. We all had nicknames, by the way. So his name was Joe Bondo, right?
2: Joe Bondo.
0: He got so mad at Joe Bondo, he said, you're not painting today. He said, Abawi, get into the booth.
2: What was your nickname? Paint.
0: Mine was the Rod Father.
2: I was the Rod Father.
0: Yeah, yeah. So I started painting, and that, like, everybody was instantly mad at me, right?
3: Hassan.
0: Yeah, right. You're brown noser, this and that.
3: That's real.
0: But you know what? As, you know, I just, it built my confidence.
2: Sure.
0: It built my confidence.
2: At a young age.
0: And that's why going into college, you know, coming from Guam to Nebraska, you know, which is a huge culture shock, right? Mm. And then just, you know, all those kind of things. You go in with that confidence, and I think that's what's lacking today.
2: And you played D1 sports, right?
0: I played rugby, yeah, for the University of Nebraska. Again, these are all things that kind of build you up, right? Yeah. You know, you're in the gym, you're training, you're playing rugby. It's a tough sport, you know what I mean? And you feel and act tough because you are.
2: And
0: tough.
2: You're a jock walking around too.
0: That's right.
2: That's what they call it.
3: But this one, like for you, Willie, you're a relationship guy, man. Everybody, that should be like a T-shirt for you. Everybody knows Willie. Like everybody knows Governor.
2: Yeah, but then Raymond's gonna get jealous.
3: Yeah. We got to give you another one, man.
2: Yeah. Everybody loves, you know, Raymond. Just scratch it off. Put a
3: good with Governor.
2: I hope.
3: So like with you, I mean, for, you know, we're talking about, you know, the fact that you know a lot of people, you had to gain a level of confidence, because I'm almost sure people turn you down. But how did you, for instance, with what Allah has given you, the skill of being able to get in a room, to talk to people, to make business deals, make things happen, when did it impact you? And you said to yourself, you know what? I want to live my life doing this. This is how I want to worship Allah via this.
2: You know, actually, alhamdulillah, I think it started early on with just establishing the core foundation of our faith, which is our prayers, our salah. Mm-hmm. And when I was playing varsity sports in high school, mm-hmm. I knew that I had to separate myself from the boys to the men, which, you know, because now we hit puberty, mm-hmm. and now we have to start making salah.
0: Right.
2: And at that time, at 13 years old, mm-hmm. you know, which is like sort of that the golden age to usually for puberty, I felt, subhanAllah, that I had to start. If I wanted to be treated and accepted, you know, as a Muslim and whatnot, and mm-hmm. to be confident about it, I had to actually act upon it.
3: Okay.
2: And alhamdulillah, I established that early on. And then from 13 years old now, and what, just turned 39, mm-hmm. alhamdulillah, I kept the foundation of the salah. And actually the core of the salah, just kept me in sync. Because irrespective of whatever we did, whether it be, you know, we try to keep ourselves out of haram and whatnot, but, you know, that always reminds us to go back and revert back to our core principle, our faith.
3: Because I remember, man, when I wasn't Muslim, you know, in high school, you see those Muslim names. I didn't know they were Muslim names. And they, you know, they were an active Muslim. Let's just say that.
2: Yeah.
3: Both of y'all are born Muslim, correct?
2: Alhamdulillah.
3: So the transition for you was sports. But what was it that made you say, you know what? I want to pray because this is how I want to be. Okay, in that time, what were you saying to yourself?
2: So interesting enough, I was living in the town when we all know the tragic episode of the September 11.
3: Yeah.
2: So I lived in the town where the most casualties of 9/11 happened, which is called Middletown, New Jersey. That's the high school I went to. And we actually got documented, you know, the school, we were the only, one of the only Muslim families in the whole entire school. There was over 2,000 students in our high school. My brother and I was a senior at the time, and he was a junior when it happened. And they came and they actually documented our family.
3: Okay.
2: That, you know, in terms of a Muslim family living post 9/11. And actually, we had a camera crew, a photographer, a book writer that came and followed us and wanted to actually portray the proper image of what a Muslim family looks like. Okay. And actually boosted our confidence in our in what we're doing and how we're living as a Muslim. And alhamdulillah, and fast forward, you know, the book was completed and they wrote a whole chapter on our family. And I felt like at this point, I can't be... I have to practice what I preach. And it wasn't easy.
3: Yeah.
2: And I remember that the moment that, that September 11 happened and I was in the high school, I got a call because we used to have those two-way Nextel phones. So the principal actually, she bleeped me on the phone. And she goes, Waleed, come down to my office. That was my relationship with my principal.
3: Okay.
2: She had my cell phone, and she would call me.
3: Wow.
2: Because we were,
3: you got in that much trouble, okay.
2: No, we got in that much. Hey.
3: Come on, man. Just
2: you can say trouble. I can say something else.
3: You gotta be honest. You know what I'm saying?
2: Well, I was involved with so much. Most school spirited, varsity sports, senior council, you know, business leaders.
1: Weren't you like homecoming queen or something? Or king? I'm sorry, not queen.
2: I hope there was no queen.
1: I said king.
2: That happened in college.
1: That was a little funny.
2: We got to talk about it. We got to build a foundation.
1: Yeah, that's right.
2: No, but subhanAllah, she actually came and she said to us, because of the work we put forward, you know how you say pay it forward? This is exactly it. She said to us, and she was a sweetheart, a sweet Irish lady, and she said, listen, whatever happened, you know, happened, this is not, this has nothing to do with you guys, right? This is just some crazy scenario that took place. We know who you are as Muslims. Yeah. We know you guys are good people. We know you guys are good, you know, in the school. You guys are, have been here for many years. And we all graduated from there, all my siblings. And my mom taught there as well at the school. Nice. So walk around with hijab in an all predominantly white neighborhood, white town, and very blue collar. And white collar as well. But we actually put it forward. Like, we weren't ever the ones getting in trouble.
3: Right.
2: Right? So when they saw that, they were like, they accepted the Muslims for who they are. Because they knew them. And, you know, my mom was being around and always coming. And she always came with her trays of baklava to the school. And they loved her so much because this is genuinely who we were. It wasn't, we had to, like, make up for it later on.
3: So at that point, so I guess you could say September 11th was a catalyst for you to think about, like, what I do is a way of showing gratitude to Allah and how I live out that purpose.
2: Yeah.
3: Right?
2: Because not a lot of people could experience that because we lived literally, like, right across the water from when it happened.
3: So as a man now, all of us here are fathers.
2: Alhamdulillah.
3: Yeah, I'm a father of four. Waleed, how many children do you have?
2: Alhamdulillah, we have five.
3: Allahu Akbar, mashallah.
1: Same, five.
3: Five, mashallah. So, well over three children. We each have well over three children. Yeah. Being a father, man, like being a father and each moment that you mentioned and that you mentioned from your mentor, building a masjid with your father and then your teacher as a mentor and having go through the blood, sweat, and tears, you know what I'm saying? And then also September 11th, having that as a catalyst, you know, to really think about what life is about. Like I said, when I became a Muslim, the question I asked myself was, what is life really about? I'll never forget, I watched that Khalid Yassin tape. What's the purpose of life?
2: I was just thinking about him right now.
3: That was it for me. That was really when I said, the purpose of life. goes back to God.
2: Yes.
3: It doesn't go back to my profession.
2: Yes.
3: Mm-hmm. You know, what I've attained, like my accolades, my reputation. It goes back to God. And that, I think, for a man is crucial.
2: Yes.
0: Yeah, absolutely.
2: And actually, fast forward real quick. So we finished high school, college, and you talk about the purpose of life. At 20 years old, I proposed to my wife in marriage.
3: MashaAllah. Okay.
2: Of course, through her father, which she had no clue about it because we were in the MSA, as everybody knows these MSAs marriage. In the college. We went to served on marriage the MSA
3: service.
2: Together.
3: Wait, what's MSA stand for?
2: Marriage Service Association. Yeah. Yes.
3: That's the first time I heard
2: it. It is.
0: Really?
2: That's what it converted to.
0: Come on, man. Where you been?
3: Why? That's the first time I heard that.
2: Actually, I know, and they actually, I know about 10 couples that got married internal through the MSA.
3: I'm not mad at that.

0: being around good people.
1: Okay.
0: And alhamdulillah, when I went ahead and made that decision to propose to her for marriage, and she was senior to me as well, I felt this is a time I needed to settle down with my life. At a young age, because there's so much fitna out there.
2: Yeah.
0: Talk about manhood, and I want to protect my manhood. I want to protect my family and everything else, and I felt this was the right approach. And so, subhanAllah, since that, every single one of my siblings, they followed suit.
1: MashaAllah.
0: Like my own brother-in-law met my, or saw my sister on the day of my wedding, and he wanted to propose to her in marriage. And a couple months later, they did, and alhamdulillah, 15 years later, strong, and they also have their 5 kids.
1: MashaAllah.
0: And that was from the day of the wedding.
2: Yeah, yeah.
0: And also my other brother, and then my other, so all this circumambulated into a good, something good came out of it.
1: Yeah, yeah.
0: Because I put it forward. I didn't want to wait. And I felt, I see all the brothers that started at an early age to really establish themselves and to start developing themselves as from a boy to a man. You gotta, you can't just talk about it. You
2: well, I mean,
0: about it.
2: Waleed, one of the things that you said was really key. I mean, the thing that, if you ask me what the issue is with our young men today, is that they're kind of trapped in this perpetual boyhood. You know what I mean? Like you see these 25, even 30-year-olds, and they're still doing the same thing that, you know, we were doing when we were 16 years old.
0: Yes.
2: You know what I mean? Playing video games and, you know, hanging out, no responsibility. And a couple of things that you mentioned are key. I also got married very young. I think I was 21 years old.
1: Mashallah.
2: I've been married for 22 years or whatever now.
1: Better get that number right, Chef.
2: Just for the record. Yeah.
0: For the record, get it ready for the record.
2: Yeah, yeah. What were some of the key things that could propel somebody to become who they are, whatever? Marriage is one of them.
1: Yep.
2: You know what I mean? And I tell my kids, I have, I mean, one of my daughters in college, my son's senior in high school, tell them the same thing. I said, listen, get married young.
0: Absolutely.
2: Get married young. You don't have to be financially independent on your own and have a job and have a degree and then you get married.
1: May Allah bless you, man.
2: Just get married and go through life's journey together with each other.
0: It's like
2: struggle together and that will make you stronger as a couple in the future.
1: And that's the beautiful thing about the struggle, right? Because when you struggle as a young, vibrant man that is learning how to protect
0: themselves
1: on his way to study to eventually provide, he's gonna learn, okay, before I graduate, I need to start thinking about providing now.
0: Yes,
2: right.
1: You know, not only rely on the degree,
0: yes, right,
1: but rely on soft skills that I can attain.
2: Absolutely.
1: You know what I'm saying? To be able to protect, because this woman I want to marry, and that's what I was gonna ask you. I remember a mentor of mine, he said, man, when I asked the girl that I married, why do you want to get married? She said, I want a partner to help me get to Jannah. That's it. Everything else is just the way that I do that. And those ways need to be halal. Like,
2: right,
1: you know what I'm saying?
2: Right, right.
1: So like when you're talking about get married young, it's very, very important. It's good to hear a father say that, you know, in 2024, man, because, you know, you'll find it. I was thinking the other day, you know, a guy graduates at the age of 17, 18, right? Goes to college at least 4 years.
0: Yes.
1: That's 21. And if he goes to med school, you're talking about...
0: I had another seven on top of that.
1: That's minimum. When he should start thinking about marriage?
0: And that's actually sometimes they do.
2: Yeah.
0: And actually sometimes you've already like passed those happy years. Not necessarily, but you...
1: Vibrant.
0: You missed a lot of opportunity. My wife, mind you, she... when subhanAllah, I'll show you how amazing she is. When I approached her in marriage, for marriage, she actually came and approached me. And she walked right up to me on the college campus and she said, I got a question for you. She goes, why do you want to marry me? Straight up. And of course, at that time, either you'd be Rico Suave or you'd be like the Nabi Sallallahu Alaihi Wasallam. Right? So I was like, I got to fix it. I got to fast forward a little bit. So I said to her, I said, because I look at you as the mother of my children.
1: MashaAllah.
0: You know, and it was nothing else more than that. And I said, and I asked her, I said, where do you stand, you know, in terms of your career or your family and whatnot? She goes, listen, I'm in med school, but my family comes first.
1: Allah.
0: That put me at ease.
1: Yes.
0: And mashallah, she's very successful. She's a practicing family doctor. But she had three kids during her residency.
2: Yeah.
1: Man, see, this is what
0: weren't
1: I'm talking
0: you,
1: about.
0: You guys also had...
1: You too?
0: Yes.
2: Yeah, so my wife's also a physician, and we had our first one in medical school, and then second one in... internship, which was it was very difficult.
1: No, but see, this is very important in regards to, this is even a considered rite of passage as well, because you're growing as a man, going through hardships with the mother of your children, with your wife.
0: And that only made us better.
1: And it only makes you strong. You're 100%. Still here in your life.
0: We learned
1: sometimes
0: so much.
1: Sometimes people think that, you know, once you go through this, it's going to be a trial and a tribulation that will be heavily

0: dramatic.
1: Mm-hmm. Yes.
2: So, it's funny, is my college professor, I got married when I was still an undergraduate. It was summer of my junior year, I believe. And we had, we were taking this ethics class. We needed it to graduate, both my wife and I. And the professor, I'll never forget him, he told me, he said, listen, you guys are really nice people. He said, my advice, don't get married. Mm-hmm. And I said, why? He said, because statistically, over 50% of people will get divorced by the time they graduate medical school. People who go in married to medical school, over 50% will end up divorced because of the stress of being in medical school and stuff like that. Mm-hmm. And I told him, I said, you know, professor, I said, respectfully, I think we're different. You know, he says, yeah, that's what they all say. And alhamdulillah, and what I meant was we're different is that we're Muslim. You know what I mean? And even though those years we were dirt poor, we had nothing. Still had to depend on my parents to help out every once in a while and things like that. But I'll tell you what, Sheikh, it was the happiest years of my life. So, not that I'm not happy now. Alhamdulillah, Allah's blessed me with 5 beautiful children. If you're listening, I love you guys a lot. but you know, just that
0: the foundation that was set for those children.
2: Absolutely. You know, those times, those struggles, we used to go camping and, you know, on our breaks and just all the things that we used to do. I mean, it made us who we are today.
0: No, subhanAllah, that even reminds me, I totally forgot when I went to surgical tech school, you know, I became a Muslim around that time, right? And I remember, you know, I was growing my beard out and she was like, I don't know how you're going to do this. You know, you're going to be going in the OR and, you know, I said, well, there's masks. There's appropriate masks that we can wear, you know, and I trust in God. You know, this is who I trust in the most. And he's the one that's going to give me this job or take it away.
2: Right.
0: And she was like she was very Methodist. Mm-hmm. She was a strong Methodist. Mm-hmm. So when she heard that, she backed off and left me alone.
2: Yeah.
0: And the second incident is when I graduated and I found a job as a surgical tech and I had the opportunity to make Hajj. And it was during my 2 week, my 3 month evaluation, the 3 month orientation.
3: Yeah, yeah.
0: So I walked down there, I walked in, I told Shirley, her name was Shirley Taylor. I walked in, I said, Shirley, I know this is going to be difficult, but you know, I'm a Muslim, as you know, and there's something called Hajj. Mm-hmm. You know, it's a pilgrimage. And I've been given the opportunity, all expenses paid, right?
2: No. Yeah.
0: To go and, brother, you know what happened? She said, oh my God, really? My husband is a historian? And she showed me, bro, she showed me a picture of the Kaaba. It was in her office.
3: Allahu Akbar.
2: Subhanallah.
0: And she said, yeah, look, we'll make something. I know it's your religious, your God. We'll make something happen. Don't worry, we'll have somebody cover for you. Purpose, man.
2: Subhanallah.
0: Like everything goes back to that. When you trust in, and that's what I mean by the purpose. Like everything you're talking about. Yeah. And this is very common. Medical school?
2: Yeah.
3: I got a lot of phone calls from brothers, by the way, before they marry a sister in med school. They said, what should I do? I said, support her, give her the emotional, physical, and the mental support, because they're going to need all that, because it's very stressful. You guys did it both together.
2: Yeah.
3: I applaud you guys for that.
2: No, alhamdulillah.
3: And alhamdulillah, and a lot of brothers, once they take the advice, they appreciate it.
0: Those hardships, man, it's not easy. It makes a man out of you.
2: It makes a man out of you.
3: And sometimes, by the way, and mind you, as scary as it sounds, you have no clue what's going to happen. Wallahi, just putting the trust on Allah subhanahu wa ta'ala. It was never a dull moment. We've never worried, actually, because we always knew our intentions were pure. But we, at the same time, did always istikhara and istishara. Mm. Istishara with the shura, the people that
0: seeking
3: you love.
0: Counsel from people.
3: Absolutely, because that's a big point that people don't know.
0: And that's another aspect of responsibility, man. Yeah. Because once you always have your ultimate intention is to do it for Allah. So you're seeking advice. That takes a level of humility.
3: Yes, big time.
0: It takes a level of knowing the right people. Because there's going to be some
3: and trusting.
0: Yeah.
3: Whoever you talk to, you're trusting them.
0: But you know, as men, we don't want to be vulnerable, man. No. We don't want people to know.
3: You want to look weak, right? Yeah. It says being weak.
0: Yeah.
3: What's weak about asking Allah subhanahu wa ta'ala, Ya Rabb, you know, guide me, help me, support me. And then you go to your friends, your beloved brothers that you love, like I have two in front of me, and say, I need to talk to you about something.
0: And you know what's deep? You go to Allah first, istikhara, right? And then you go to the ones that you feel Allah has gifted to give you that advice.
3: Yeah, Allahu Akbar.
0: You know what I'm saying? And that's what makes a man out of you, man. And that whole process, I think that's really what distinguishes the Muslim man out of everyone else. When we're talking about the purpose of life and that purpose being something that goes beyond, it's transcendent.
3: Yes. Right.
0: You know what I mean? So talking about family, now I like that you mentioned that, man, because you know, when I looked to get married too, I didn't have any money. I was a miskeen student.
3: Welcome to the club, brother. Yeah. The miskeen club.
0: Bro, I was miskeen, huh?
3: I think I was the founder of that club. It was good.
0: I had money left over from surgical tech, but the first, second year, there's books and the hot on. I'm like, man, come on, this money. So by the time I found somebody, you know, I didn't have any money, man.
3: Don't worry about it. When I was going to propose to my wife, I parked my car around the corner. Mm-hmm. That's how miskeen I was. The car probably.
2: Okay, God, I rode my bicycle over. Hey, what are you talking about?
3: It was a $75 car my brother gave me.
2: Yeah, really?
3: Big ups to my brother.
2: Yeah.
3: He gave me a car because I couldn't afford it. It was a $75 car.
2: SubhanAllah.
3: And he said, use this. I used it for 6 months till it completely died.
2: Yeah.
3: But wallahi, the barakah. That was put in that.
2: Yeah.
0: Man, that's funny you mentioned that. I think all of us have car stories, man. That's another episode.
3: Even when you say free, I'd rather take one free than say $75. And even though cars could exist.
2: One of the things that you mentioned, though, is you said purpose.
0: Yeah.
2: You know? And I think another thing that I think I've identified a lot with people, when they're not happy, it's because they're trying to find purpose in the wrong thing. You know, and I see it a lot as physicians, right? So a lot of people, their identity revolves for doctors. Their identity revolves around being a doctor. So they get their sense of purpose and fulfillment from being a physician, right? But the reality is being a physician is really not that glamorous. You know, we have to deal with a lot of stuff, especially in the emergency department. After a while, that novelty wears off and those people end up happy, which is why a lot of physicians are, you know, the suicide rate amongst physicians is extremely high.
3: Yes.
2: So my point is that, you know, whatever it is that you do, if you're trying to find purpose in something other than through your deen and your connection with Allah subhanahu wa ta'ala, eventually the novelty will wear off and it'll get old and you'll be unhappy.
0: This is what I'm doing some research on, man. There's a book called Man's Search for Meaning by Viktor Frankl.
2: Okay.
0: He's a psychologist of the past, and he was in the concentration camps.
2: Mm.
0: You know, he lived during the concentration camps, and he realized that people, once they lost a lot of their belongings, their loved ones, what is life about them in a concentration camp? Mm-hmm. Some got suicidal. Some felt that life had no meaning.
2: Mm-hmm.
0: Life had nothing. Nothing was worth anything. But he said, really, the goal of man is to find meaning.
2: Right.
0: Once he finds meaning, he finds relevance. And once he finds relevance, that's where he'll overcome any triumph.
2: Right.
0: But I was like, this is deficient in some way.
2: Mm-hmm.
0: Because exactly what you're saying is, you know, subhanAllah, you know, unfortunately, call it Allah, that you'll find Muslims even find their validation in their profession.
2: In their profession.
0: And then the position is one of the most noblest professions, mashallah, tabarakallah, on the mainstream, right?
2: Mm-hmm.
0: Being a physician. And if they find stress in it, they might question that because, you know, is it really worth it?
2: Yeah.
0: So I came to a conclusion that there's the meaning in life and there's the meaning of life.
2: Right.
0: So the meaning in life that we find people saying, I'm finding meaning in this. That's finding fulfillment in something you do.
2: Mm-hmm.
0: I find fulfillment in being a physician and helping people get to their optimal health, right? Or in emergency room, somebody comes with a gunshot wound. I want to be that person that Allah uses to help this person. That's meaning in life. You find fulfillment. Mm-hmm. Somebody may not find fulfillment. How many people have you met that the first sight of blood, they faint? You've probably seen it so many medical students. I've seen it when I was surgical. They see blood, they faint. They're like, yeah, I don't think this
3: that's
0: is
3: going to be a long road for them.
0: You're not cut out for this, right? You don't find, but they may find meaning in being a first grade teacher and teaching a child how to read.
2: Right.
0: You know what I'm saying?
3: And that's,
0: But it's deficient though. So someone that doesn't have their purpose in life, they say, I'll never forget, I went to a TESOL school, like to teach English as a second language. Because it was a long story. I was trying to bring my wife from overseas and I had to learn to teach English so I could stay with her, knowing I was getting my ECOM and stuff like that. So I was in Tribeca, right? Tribeca, learn how to teach English second language. I met this girl, man. She was in our class. She was from Tennessee. And she was learning how to teach English. For what reason, bro? She went there to just learn teaching us to go to Uganda to teach the kids English. That was her lifelong mission.
2: Mm-hmm.
0: But her lifelong mission was to do that, and that was in the name of her religion, right?
3: Of course. It was a missionary.
0: The missionary, exactly. Yeah. Mm-hmm. So that's you'll find people that will do it, but it's for a reason.
3: Their purpose. That was her purpose, though.
0: Right. But you'll find people that are not even, they're religious, but they only do it for a monetary gain, for personal fulfillment.
2: Sure, right.
0: But the connection with the Muslim is that I do that, and that's my way that I worship Allah.
2: Mm. Right.
0: The meaning of life, and that's what we mean by purpose.
2: So, you know, that's what I see in society in general. Mm-hmm. Put the Muslims aside. Mm-hmm. We see this phenomenon all more and more, especially amongst the millennials, you know what I mean? Mm-hmm. Is that everybody is searching for purpose. And they feel like they're going to find it. Before it was save the whales or save the polar bears or whatever. Then it was personal fulfillment. I'm going to climb Kilimanjaro. I'm going to dive the deepest ocean. Whatever it was, or run a marathon or become a triathlete. Because, and so you will find temporary purpose in these kind of things. But as soon as it's done, you realize it's empty, and then you try to go on to the next thing. But eventually you're going to run out of that, and it's going to be all in vain, right? I'll just be honest about myself. You know, I don't want people to get the impression that, yes, I was born Muslim. Alhamdulillah, I come from a family that we used to pray all together and things like that. But I didn't, if you ask me, when did I really realize the gift of Islam? And it wasn't until I was probably 35, 36 years old.
0: SubhanAllah.
2: I was just like these people that I'm describing right now. Mm-hmm. I was building cars, buying properties, doing stuff, trying to go on these kind of trips and this and that. I thought that I could find happiness through that. But, you know, the turning point in my life was when my father, Allah yarhamu, he passed away. I was really, really close with my dad. He lived with us. I didn't have any brothers. He was like my father and my brother. So we did everything together. And then when he died at a relatively young age, you know, just kind of more suddenly, I realized what am I doing?
1: Yeah.
2: What am I doing?
1: Yes.
2: I'm a doctor. Sure. I have money. Yes. I have this. I went on this vacation. Great. But am I happy? And I wasn't. You know what I mean? So then I honestly had to go on this personal journey myself I wanted to know for sure that Islam was the right religion. And I couldn't do that until I investigated all the other ones. So I went on like this 2-year journey, my wife remembers, where I started studying all the other religions and deep dives with a real open mind and this and that. And then eventually I said, okay, well, let me like learn more about my religion, you know? Mm-hmm. And then when I started doing that, then I said, SubhanAllah, man, I had it all along. Mm-hmm. And now I finally realized it, right? So then my life started having purpose, right? I could still be a physician, but I knew that that's not the source of my happiness. It's one of the things that if I do it with the right intention, inshallah, it'll bring me closer to Allah subhanahu wa ta'ala. And then everything else that branched out from that, raising family, having children, you know, and things like that, it all branches from wanting to be closer from Allah. But that, for me, it came to me later in life. Mm. You know what I mean? It sounds like for you, alhamdulillah, it came when you were younger.
3: Yeah, and actually part of your mentioning like the what really solidified a lot of stuff is that I actually, to your point exactly, is that I started my, you know, a lot of people, they retire, then they start doing charity and philanthropy work.
0: Mm. Okay.
3: I did the complete opposite. I graduated from business school. And I had a choice to either go to the charity world or to go through the corporate world. And that's when I started working for Islamic Relief at a very young age. I was there for 17 years up until recent, right? Which I started working on some new initiatives and collaborations. I wanted to sort of finish in what I'm doing. Finish in the world of philanthropy. Finish in the world of sadaqah.
2: Yeah.
3: And giving back and serving. Mm-hmm. And I think the purpose, to me, that's just my personal definition of purpose is serving Allah subhanahu wa ta'ala.
2: Yeah, yeah.
3: In whatever shape or form. So, and I, going back to the purpose, that's where I feel, you know, our purpose should be. Find whatever door that will allow you to enter into the Jannah.
0: And that's exactly what Imam Malik, he said, that everyone has their doors.
2: Right.
0: That they, when they asked him, when he didn't go and fight, right? Because he was always in Medina.
3: Yeah.
0: But he mentioned something along those lines, that everyone has their doors and their pathway and choose what Allah subhanahu wa ta'ala has. As Prophet said, he said, do work for everyone. That ease of facilitation has been made for what they've been created for. So Allah's created you with a certain interest in something. Yeah. Go at it. And we as fathers, you know, it's our duty for our ra'iyah. Mm. You know, as Prophet said, kullukum ra'in. He said, all of you are shepherds. Kullukum mas'ulun an ra'iyati. And you'll be asked about your flock to facilitate our children to live their purpose. You know, and that's why, you know, not every child has to go into Tahfidh al-Quran.
2: Yeah.
0: Right? This child may be gifted with it, and that's how they fulfill it, you know? Mm. And in this one, may not in regards to memorization, but in other ways, of the most important thing is that they live the Quran in their lives.
2: Yeah, yeah.
0: And as fathers, that's our ultimate responsibility.
3: You know, just today alone, I was talking to my son, Hamza. He's 10 years old. Yeah. My eldest boy. My oldest is Maryam, my daughter. She's 12. And subhanAllah, I was talking to him about two things today. I spoke to him about him pursuing hifz.
2: Yeah.
3: You know, mashallah, I know your kids, mashallah, already got to there. So you guys are my mentors and my inspiration for that. And I told him, Hamza, if this is something you want to do, I fully support you. But I don't want you to be pressured to doing it.
2: Yeah.
3: I want you to love it, enjoy it, live it, so you can, you know, breed it.
2: You know, I think, honestly, Waleed, what I've noticed with my kids is that, and just myself growing up, I'm sure you all kind of felt the same way, but we innately just, we want to please our parents, right? Yeah. You know what I mean? We want them to feel, we want our parents to feel, to look at us and say, oh, good job, my son. You know what I mean? Like, feel proud of us, right?
3: Sure.
2: That's in the end of the day, that's what we all want,
0: yeah.
2: Right? You know, when it comes to our relationship with our parents. So what it is that you value in your life, your children are going to also learn to value
0: sure.
2: those kind of things.
0: Yeah.
2: You know what
0: yeah.
2: I mean? So I think, you know, for families and for young boys and young girls and things like that, just giving them a good example, giving them, showing them the right way that a husband and wife interact,
3: yeah.
2: you know, in the
0: yes,
2: home.
0: Yo, that's
2: you know,
0: so
2: that's really,
3: that's
2: really
3: critical.
2: Important. That's the best,
3: that's
2: you know,
3: huge.
2: Teaching, because the yeah. reality is they're going to revert to whatever it is yes. that they saw growing up.
0: Exactly.
2: You know
3: and my
2: I mean?
3: Parents, well, I,
0: exactly.
3: Growing up, because I was one of five children, mm-hmm. the middle boy, middle child, anytime my father and my mother had a dispute, mm-hmm. anytime, they would go up, they would go to the room, mm-hmm. close the door, they'll speak their mind to each other, and they'll come out like nothing ever happened.
2: Yeah, yeah.
3: Wallahi, in the respect that my father gave my mother,
2: mm-hmm.
3: you know, for so many years up until today,
2: yeah.
3: you know, mashallah, and may Allah preserve them and be pleased
2: amen,
3: with them.
2: Amen.
3: And we were talking about like part of our inspiration too, right? That was my inspiration to how I wanted to have my family.
0: Mm-hmm.
3: Like I never, my wife and alhamdulillah, you know, we have a great relationship, and may Allah preserve that relationship mm-hmm. and make it better. You know, and part of that is I always remind my children whenever they're yelling and fighting and beating each other up
2: mm-hmm.
3: and the way, whatever they do, I said, do you see me doing that to your mother?
2: Yeah.
3: And so. Automatically they say no.
0: Yeah. And myself as a public speaker,
3: yeah.
0: you know, sometimes I'll catch myself speaking to my son one time and I caught him so bad. I'm talking, I think after a basketball game. So I'm, you know, I've changed my way when talking about basketball. Because I don't want to get in the car, and I usually say, okay, second quarter, man, why did you do a turnaround? You just should have went up with the,
2: yeah.
0: you know.
2: Yeah.
0: Now I'm quiet, and then he'll
2: yeah.
0: open up.
3: Okay.
0: But
2: yeah.
0: before, I remember one time I was doing it,
2: uh-huh.
0: and it was from Allah. Wallahi, it was from Allah. Everything's from Allah, but this yeah. one, like, Allah was like, shut
2: yeah.
0: up.
2: Yeah, yeah, yeah.
0: So I was talking, and I was driving, I said, Ma, am I giving you a khutbah right now?
2: Yeah.
0: And he looked at me, he's like, yeah, Baba, you give me a hug. That's it, man.
3: SubhanAllah.
0: You know what I'm saying?
3: Yeah, well, like, recently I've been trying to change my approach with my kids.
2: Mm-hmm.
3: Like, my son, Hamza,
2: yeah,
3: he is the type of person that does not like to be yelled at or barked at.
0: Yep.
2: Yeah.
0: yep.
3: And guess what? He shuts down.
2: Mm-hmm.
3: So my wife would take him, and she'll talk to him very casually, nice,
2: yeah.
3: soft, smooth, collected. And I was like, I could do that too.
0: Mm-hmm.
3: I could be the, we want to be the man of the household and mm-hmm. yell and bark. But
2: mm-hmm.
3: at the same time, I could also come down. The Nabi Sallallahu Alaihi Wasallam was what? So good to how we connect with so many people. You asked
2: yeah.
3: him earlier, how do I, the connection,
0: mm-hmm.
3: connecting with people. That's because sometimes you got to read people and talk to them on their level. You know, whatever comes from the heart reaches the heart.
0: Yeah, right.
3: You know, and I really think that's something I'm learning as well.
0: Mm-hmm.
3: You know, it's trial and error.
0: Yeah, man.
3: That's what fatherhood is all about,
0: and
3: marriage.
0: That's it, bro. That's it. And that's why it's so deep. And that's why, you know, when going back to purpose and reason,
3: yeah.
0: when your ultimate purpose for that person,
3: right.
0: that coworker, is for them ultimately to recognize Allah and become Muslim.
2: Yeah.
0: And if they are Muslim, it's like, okay, to bring them back to Allah.
3: Yes.
0: Not saying that I'm better than you,
3: yes.
0: but I see something that I would want someone to tell me.
3: Yes.
2: Mm-hmm.
0: You know what I'm saying? That's why this is the first theme of all of these episodes is because this is the foundation.
2: Mm.
3: We need it.
0: When you have this foundation, everything is exemplified and shown through this, keeping this in mind.
3: Yes.
0: Like, I have this purpose, and therefore I'm going to talk to the person this way. And that's why we see within the Sunnah of the Prophet Sallallahu Alaihi Wasallam, like these hadith that we're mentioning, and how you deal with people and how a man should be versus a woman. And, you know, it was interesting when I was at this conference, a brother, I gave a lecture on male roles and female roles, right? So I said, I don't like to use the word rules. I like to use guidelines with objectives. Mm. Right? These are guidelines that have ultimate godly objectives, not cultural.
3: Sure.
0: It's godly.
3: It's not ours. It's was scripted for us.
0: Exactly, man. So he came. He said, man, I like the lecture. Blah, blah, blah. He said, I like what you said about, owning the term housewife, for example. Mm-hmm. I think we as Muslims, we need to own that term. It's not a derogatory term. It's very lofty, honorable term. Absolutely. But he said something so deep. He said, man, he said, my father came to my wife and told my wife, you know, when the Prophet ﷺ said that Jannah lies at the feet of the mother, he said, you have to earn that.
3: Yes.
0: He said, you have to earn being called a mother. Yeah. It's earned. That is not like, and the same thing with the father too.
3: Yeah, 100%. Yeah, yeah.
0: And so we find this verse, Ar-Rijalu Qawwamuna 'ala an-Nisa. It's controversial. Yeah. I always say, okay, I speak to the men first. I don't talk about, okay, the man has authority over you, this and this and that. I say, look, first be a rajul, and you will naturally be caught in.
2: Yeah.
0: The woman will naturally want to follow you when she sees and knows that you're rajul. And that's why Allah, it's a khabariyah. He's saying, this is what it is. It's like not you can't change that.
3: Right.
0: But you have to be that.
3: And that was scripted. That's in our scripture that we follow. That's what we accept. But we have to live it. We have to learn it. We have to apply it in life.
2: But part of that though, Waleed, I think, you know, is we have to let go of two different things. Mm. Number one is the old notions from back home. You know, father doesn't hug the children. He's the tough guy. He just goes and works hard, earns the money, brings it home. Woman, where is my dinner? You know, like that kind of...
3: The halal bacon, though.
2: Right, yeah, that's right, halal bacon.
3: Shout out to my boys, halal bacon.
2: That's something we got to let go of, but then we also have to let go of this new age kind of...
3: phenomenon.
2: Oh, it's a 50-50, you know.
0: Partner,
2: yeah, you wash the dishes one night and I'll wash the dishes the other night, and then we're equal, but we're... No, we have to let go of both sides because I think that over the last 15, 20 years since we were, high school, middle school, I mean, we've been kind of slowly conditioned into believing, all of us were raised in the United States. Mm-hmm. I mean, conditioned to believe that men or dads are the doofus, you know, Homer Simpson, Al Bundy, you know, like,
0: very clear.
2: And the wife is the brilliant, intelligent one that holds everything together, and the father is a bumbling idiot, you know what I mean? So this is what society has projected upon us, which is probably why our men are in the state that they're in.
3: Sure.
2: So there's a balance in between, right?
0: Exactly.
2: The balance in between is, yes, men are the caretakers of women, but that also comes with responsibilities.
0: So, but it's beautiful you're talking about that because the hadith of the Prophet ﷺ, where he said, Laysa shadidu bisra, that the harsh one is not the one that can wrestle.
2: Right.
0: He debunks it, man.
2: Yeah.
0: He said, the one that is hard, the one that is, the shadid is the one that can control themselves in times of anger.
2: Yeah.
0: He doesn't discredit anger.
2: Right.
0: Because if you're not angry about what's going on in Ghazab, what's up? The Prophet ﷺ even said, Man lam yuhaddith nafsahu bil ghazab. You know, the one that doesn't speak about ghazwa in his heart. Mm-hmm. Like there has to be some level of battle that you have, that you have to want in your heart.
2: Yeah.
0: You know, that is important. So he doesn't deny the anger, but he says, you control it. Don't let it control you.
2: Right.
0: And just because you're a wrestler, not discounting the wrestling, but don't think that that is what masculinity is. Don't think that is what this shadid is.
2: Yeah.
0: And he also said about the man that said, it's interesting you said that about the old fashioned way.
2: Yeah.
0: You know, the man came, he said, I have 11 children. I don't kiss any of them.
2: Right?
0: What the Prophet told me say?
2: He said,
0: Man la yarham la yurham. He debunked it immediately. He's like, yo, no, that's not what it meant.
3: Those who are not merciful too?
2: Yeah.
0: Are not show, those, yeah.
3: Those who not show mercy to them?
0: Are not show mercy. No, so mashallah, may Allah bless you brothers for coming through, man. And that was a beautiful gathering, really understanding the importance of fatherhood, family, and how that is a way of living your purpose. May Allah subhanahu wa ta'ala make this a blessed gathering and make it a means of expiation for any shortcomings and make us the best men that He's created us to be.
3: Amen.
0: Barakallahu fikum. Wassalamu alaikum wa rahmatullahi wa barakatuh.
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0: Community Pulse on Radio 786 100.4 FM into the third and final hour on this Monday morning. Soos altyd, 'n absolute plesier en 'n voorreg om in julle geselskap te wees. Ek is Khadija Adjam. En ja, die Community Pulse span met jou elke dag tussen 9 en 12. Now, love matters, of course, is what we focus on Mondays during our third and final hour. Last week, we started a new series entitled Building Relationships on Mercy, Respect and Intentional Care. And in our first episode, we explored why emotional health is the foundation of healthy relationships and how the state of our hearts always impact and influence the way we love, communicate and care for those closest to us. We reflected on the prophetic example of compassion and the importance of creating homes where people feel emotionally safe, valued and understood. So today in part two of the series, we commenced with Women's Month. We've joined once again by Dr. Nazi Domingo-Sali to take that conversation a step further. Today we'll explore love beyond feelings, discovering that in Islam, love is so much more than an emotion. It is a conscious choice expressed through mercy, kindness, patience, and everyday acts of care. We'll be unpacking what sustains relationships long after the initial excitement faded and how we can intentionally nurture deeper, stronger connections rooted within the Quranic values of Mawadda and Rahma. Dr. Nazli Domingo-Sali joins us on the line. Please do join me in greeting her and welcoming her. Assalamu alaikum. Dr. Domingo-Sali.
1: Wa alaikum salam wa rahmatullahi wa barakatuh, Khadija. May I just begin? Yes, sorry.
0: Go please ahead. Go ahead.
1: No, may I begin by remembering Allah? Because every conversation about love, marriage and family must begin with the one who created love itself.
0: Yeah.
1: And who teaches us to nurture it with mercy, compassion and kindness.
0: Yeah.
1: So if I may,
0: please.
1: Bismillahirrahmanirrahim. All praise belongs to Allah, Lord of all the worlds. We praise Him, we seek His guidance, and we ask Him to fill our hearts and our homes with His mercy, His love, and His peace. May Allah place Sakina in our homes, Mawada in our relationships, and Rahma in our hearts. Ameen.
0: Amen.
1: And may Allah's choices, peace and blessings be upon our beloved Prophet Muhammad, sallallahu alayhi wa sallam, whose life remains the most beautiful example of love, mercy, patience and compassion. So Khadija, thank you once again for your warm welcome.
0: I must say, I feel warm just speaking to you, Dr. Nazli. And I mean, this topic just really, it sort of echoes what I feel, you know, that's here between us. We come from families, we come from communities, we speak about the emotional heart of the home, and we never ever want to just sloganize these terms. When we talk, and today we're going to be focusing on love beyond feelings, we want to understand what does it mean when we speak about love being more than an emotion, when we speak about the fact that love is a verb, you know, it needs to be enacted, and how beautifully when you reference now that Allah speaks about mawadda and rahma, deep affection and mercy. Talk us through these phrases and particularly these two beautiful words and what it teaches us about building lasting families, lasting marriages.
1: Thank you, Khadija. I'll do just that. Just to reflect a bit, last week we reflected on something that's often overlooked, that we can truly understand people only if we first understand what's happening within our own hearts. We spoke last week about listening. We spoke about recognizing our emotions. And we spoke about creating homes where people feel heard, valued, and emotionally safe. And so the next step, as you ask, is the question first, what keeps love alive? And not for 1 year, and not for 5 years, but through the changing seasons of life. Because let's be honest, dear listeners, feelings change. Life changes. Circumstances change. Children arrive. Careers become demanding. Parents grow older. Health changes, sometimes finances become difficult, and sometimes disappointment visits our homes. And listeners, if love depended only on feelings, many relationships would struggle to survive those seasons. Yet, we all know couples who have been married for 40, 50, or even 60 years. And do you think that they never disagreed?
0: Hmm.
1: Of course they have. Have they never experienced hardship? Certainly they have. Hardship comes in many forms. So what keeps them together? As I reflected on this question, listeners, both as a social scientist and as someone who has been blessed with 48 years of marriage, I came to realize something beautiful. Lasting love is not built only on emotion. Lasting love is built on intention. Lasting love is built on daily choices. And lasting love is built on kindness, respect, patience, forgiveness, and above all, mercy. And one of the most beautiful verses in the Quran about marriage is found in Surah Ar-Rum, where Allah tells us that He created spouses so that we may find tranquility, peace with one another, and that He placed between us, mawada and rahma. And I find it so beautiful that Allah didn't mention only one word. He gave us two, mawada and rahma. And dear listeners, these two words have stayed with me for many years, because mawada speaks of deep affection, warmth, and love. It is the joy of being together. The smile when your spouse walks into the room. The excitement of sharing life's blessings. The comfort of companionship. How lovely it is to have a companion. And Allah also gave us rahmah, mercy, compassion, gentleness. Because Allah, in His infinite wisdom, knows that life is not made up only of the joyful days. There will be days when one of us is tired. Days when we misunderstand each other. There are certainly many of those. Days when illness or grief or worry enters our homes. On those days, dear listeners, it is not affection that carries the relationship. It is mercy. And how do we understand mercy? It is with mercy that we say, I understand you're not yourself today. It is with mercy that I choose patience instead of anger. And it is with mercy that I will forgive before resentment takes root. And it is with mercy we acknowledge we are on the same team. Subhanallah. Mm. What beautiful way Allah teaches us to love.
0: Mm.
1: Not only with our hearts, but with our character. As I look back, Khadija, on nearly 50 years of marriage.
0: Wow, mashallah.
1: I can't believe it. I realize there were times when loving each other came easily. At the beginning. And there's also seasons when life becomes difficult, and that's when love actually becomes a choice. And the beautiful thing is that choosing kindness does not make love weaker. Actually, choosing kindness makes love deeper. And I now understand why our elders used to say that marriage becomes sweeter with the years. And you wonder, how can that be? Because, you know, in the Western society, they talk about the first 7 years. And again, you know, we don't want to be influenced by that. Because as you walk through life together, through happy times and difficult times, dear listeners, and that is when you actually build a friendship. You build a trust. And you build love that grows deeper with time. And remember, we come from different backgrounds, even if we both come from Cape Town. So, dear listeners, may I ask you a simple question? When you think about someone you love, what do you remember most? Is it that expensive gift? Or is it the little things? A warm smile? A kind word? Do you think about the cup of tea or coffee that was made for you when you didn't even ask for it? And it's made for you just the way you like it. For an example, I like my coffee very hot. And that's how my husband makes it for me. He likes his milky Frisco. So that is what I make for him. Do you remember someone taking the time to really listen? Do you remember, dear listener, a sincere apology or a heartfelt dua made especially for you? And as I have reflected over the years, I've come to realize that strong relationships are not built by the expensive gifts, the fancy holidays, or the grand gestures. Those things are lovely indeed, but they do not keep a relationship strong. Mm-hmm. So what keeps love alive are the small acts of kindness we show one another every day. It is these ordinary moments, small acts of kindness repeated day after day, that strengthen our relationship. That is where mawada, deep affection, is seen. That is where rahma, mercy and compassion, becomes real. And I'd like to share an example of mawada and rahma. Mm-hmm. Just imagine an elderly couple. A husband now walks slowly. His wife no longer walks ahead of him. She slows her pace. She takes his arm. She waits. That is rahma. Years earlier, he may have gone on a run with her or brought her flowers. But today, he makes sure she doesn't fall. Hmm. By removing obstacles out of her way, by ensuring that the paving is straight. And that too, dear listeners, is love.
0: That's so beautiful. That's absolutely so beautiful. And you know, I'd love for you to maybe just give one or two comments around the fact that one often conflates